0: back in front because of
1: Ian Happ. Ian Happ going yard. The original big dumper, because his backside, his derriere is wide, and he's through all of it into that blast that went to left field bleachers. So yes, the Cubs up 2-1 right now at a chilly Wrigley Field. Only the top of the second inning, but yeah, man, Northsiders are doing it again. And the big news today, Pat, Matthew Boyd, their all-star last season, tore his meniscus. Now, he is a guy that's kind of been struggling for much of the season. Entering his last start, he had a 7 flat ERA. Looked really good, though, in the last start. Finally got a win. But he was playing with his kids this morning. Playing with his damn children. And he tore his meniscus. Don't have a timetable yet for his return because he's got a little bit of swelling. Got to go under surgery. And we'll then find out exactly how long he's going to be out. The extent of the tear of that knee. But this pitching staff has been under attack by the injury imp already this season. But the Cubs, because of their sizzling bats, have continued to find a way to win. If they win tonight, that would be 14 consecutive home wins, which would tie a franchise record that was set when? In a magical 2016 campaign, of course, in which they won the World Series.
0: And broke the curse as well. I mean, look, I don't know what's more absurd. I don't know what's more out of control. The fact that they keep winning in incredible come from behind or walk off fashion, or all these injuries they're suffering. I mean, it's like you're getting exhilarating win after exhilarating win. And almost on a daily basis, you're then getting another like catastrophic injury to a starting pitcher or to a position player. Now, again, let me just read you the short list of injuries. Cade Horton, starting pitcher at the top of the rotation. Done for the year.
1: Done.
0: Justin Steele, lefty at the top of the rotation. When the hell is he coming back? There's a pretty good chance he won't pitch again this season. Now Matthew Boyd tears his meniscus playing with his kids. This is an athlete, a Major League Baseball athlete. How do you tear your meniscus playing with your kids? They've got 6 relievers on the 40-man roster that are on the injured list right now. You got Tyler Austin. I know you're not expected to see a lot of Tyler Austin this season, but he's on the 60-day IL. So it's mostly the pitching, but I mean, they're dropping like flies, Brad, and yet the Cubbies keep on freaking winning. Whatever kind of sorcery they're doing, I don't know how long it's going to last, but man, I mean, it's like you're enjoying every single win, and a baseball season is 162 freaking games. It is a grind. And so you've got to enjoy every win, but some got to be a big part of you in the back of your mind right now thinking, how much longer can we keep this up, right?
1: Yeah, that's totally correct. Now, they did get some good news yesterday. Daniel Palencia, their, El Gasolina, their outstanding closer, throws 100-plus on a regular basis. He returned, and he slammed the door on the Cincinnati Reds last night as the Cubs, again, had another come-from-behind victory, another walk-off victory, back-to-back walk-off wins. I mean, they're on a heater, to say the least, offensively. I mean, consistently, they've been inside the top 3 all year in WRC+, but you're right. You think the team is going to really come back and haunt them with all the injuries that they're suffering. So, we were texting Brandon Combs and I, our outstanding producer here, who is a diehard Chicago Cubs fan, before the show. And he's like, just go out and get Sandy Alcantara from the Miami Marlins. And I totally agree. They could trade Alcantara, who is in the Cubs organization, for the other Alcantara. And the Alcantara in the Cubs organization were the top prospects around. That could make a ton of sense. Sandy Alcantara is going to get dealt by the deadline at some point. The Cubs flirted with acquiring him last year. They didn't pull the trigger. But now, desperate times call for desperate measures, especially with Justin Steele missing at least an additional month. And, his original timetable was going to be maybe mid-June. You're going to be lucky to see him after the All-Star break. But let's say they pull the plug on him for the entire year with no Cade Horton. And now with the unknown and the recovery time for Matthew Boyd, going out and getting an innings eater like Sandy Alcantara is a must-have move for the Chicago Cubs, who are clearly going to be in contention this season because of their offense. But they got to get some bodies in that rotation that they can rely on to get you a consistent 5-7 innings every 5 days.
0: Yeah, I mean, again, I can't get over this stat that Combs put up for us here in the rundown. So again, the Cubs have won 17 of their last 20. They've won 13 in a row at home. And in totality, they're on a 7-game winning streak. At 24 and 12, they have the third best record in baseball behind the New York Yankees and the Atlanta Braves. But in 17 of their last 20 games they've won, in those 17 wins, 10 have been come from behind victories. 9 of them have been after allowing the first run, which again they did tonight, and they're already in front because of Ian Happ's 2-run bomb. 6 of those 17 wins have been 1-run victories. 4 of them have been walk-off wins, and 4 of them have been wins when trailing in the 8th inning or later, and 3 extra inning victories. I mean, these last 3 weeks, this is one of the more magical periods in Cubs history. I don't care how freaking long you go back. I don't know. Again, you mentioned it. They've only started out 24 and 12 twice in their team history. 69 and 2016. One of those was the World Series.
1: Mm.
0: This is just incredible right now, how it's just, it's a different hero every night. It's a different manner of victory every night. And again, it's only the second inning. We'll see what happens. But to be down 1-0 immediately again to the Reds, and then Ian Happ, who has struggled for a large part this season, he uncorks a 400-foot bomb. It's just like, it's not a matter of if or when, or it's not a matter of if. It's just a matter of when and who. That's what it feels like for the Cubbies.
1: Yeah, and credit to Optostats for all those factoids you listed off. By the way, with all of those accolades, no team in Major League history has achieved all those feats ever, ever. It's not Cubs history in the entirety of Major League Baseball stretching back to the 19th century. I mean, that's how just dumbfounding and ridiculous this run really is. There's continuously are finding ways to win. Like Michael Busch was interviewed, I believe it was last night, because he had the game-winning hit that L.A. De La Cruz had a bit of an Ole act on, right behind second base. That was mystifying in its own right.
0: Literally
1: another conversation for another day. Get your damn body in front of it. That's, fielding 101, and he just straight up whiffed, swiping at it in that moment. It wasn't really sharply hit either. It wasn't like a scorching or worm burner in any stretch of the imagination. It was a very doable play, and it, again, just olayed it. But the Cubs are just finding ways repeatedly to win. And Michael Busch is just like, yeah, every night somebody's stepping up. We're ultra confident right now. Everybody's locked in. And that's what's making it exciting. And the special environment of Wrigley Field, they feed off that energy. And Busch talked about it. A number of players, Nico Horner's talking about it recently, is how there's just a buzz in the building. Every single night, yeah, this Cubs offense has not woken up for the most part until like the 6th or 7th inning. They scratch and claw and find a way to tie it up and maybe win at the bottom of the 9th inning, maybe via a walk-off hit or home run or whatever it is. But man, the crowd is infectious. They are loud. They are rowdy. They are raucous. They love the Chicago Cubs.
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0: It's over for the Houston Astros, and I've been saying that for over a week now. I don't think they were going to finish 500. I think they were going to miss the postseason. But I mean, we could be getting to like Father's Day, and it might feel like the Astros' funeral, because I think their season's toast.
1: Yeah, I think the timer is going off right now on the oven because they are completely cooked. There's no question about it. I mean, they're 15-23 right now. I think they're going to be the running, dude, quite frankly, to have the worst record in baseball. That's how bad they are. Now, offensively, they haven't been terrible. They're number 12 in WRC plus the last couple of weeks. But you look at that staff, and you might say, okay, the pitchers are going to be our saving grace. They're going to make us somewhat palatable. No, it's going to continuously leave a bitter taste in your mouth. Lance McCullers is a shell of what he used to be. Mike Burrows is an absolute pitching machine right now. And I mean that as like, you know, the one just throwing nothing but fastballs right down the middle at 85. Yeah, exactly. He's terrible. The staff as a collective is got an ERA the last 2 weeks of 5.13. That's number 25 in Major League Baseball. It's not going to get any better. Are we going to shed a tear about it? Hell no. They cheated. They got their rings as a result. It doesn't matter. So Houston, that train, you know, that travels there in the background, I still call it Minute Maid Field. It's derailed. The season is over with. They're going to be giving away like 5-for-1 hot dogs to get butts in the seats come July the 4th, because this thing is going to go downhill in a damn hurry, and it's already pretty bad as it is.
0: Yeah, I mean, it's gone downhill. I mean, they're terrible. They're a terrible team, a terrible pitching staff. So, yeah, it's going to be a long summer in H-Town. And with the Rockets already getting knocked out and the way Kevin Durant and that season ended, I mean, what do you, I guess you're just looking forward to Texans football at this point, right? I mean, geez. All right, one more piece of baseball news here. You got more injury news for the Dodgers as well. They're no stranger to dealing with injuries, but Tyler Glasnow exited today's start against Houston, which ended up again in a 12-2 win for the Dodgers. Tyler Glasnow exited today's start with lower back tightness. So again, their starting rotation was beat to smithereens last year, but their starting rotation is once again now starting to mount with the injuries here. Glasnow, I would assume he's going to be on the IL. Blake Snell's on the IL. We know Edwin Diaz is probably going to be out for 2 to 3 months. They've got Bruzdar Gratterol, one of their top relievers, and some other bullpen arms out as well. Kike Hernandez on the 60-day IL. And so it's really starting to add up here for the Dodgers. Once again, we know they are good enough to stay afloat, but I mean, like, what's the level of concern here for the LA Dodgers? Is it just, whatever, they'll figure it out? Or, I don't know, should we actually get concerned that maybe they won't win the division, right? Because the Padres are right on their heels.
1: Yeah, to use like a heat scale, my medium or hot, I think it's kind of medium right now. I mean, there should be concerns around the LA Dodgers, given the injuries that are really mounting up with some of the key arms. a couple of key bats that you laid out there. I mean, they're enormously talented. When you got a payroll that's the equivalency to like the GNP of, I don't know, Germany, they're going to be able to weather a lot of storms. And a team that's still going to be highly productive once they get a lot of these players back come after the All-Star break. Could be a similar scenario as last year. The injuries mounted up early. A lot of people then were casting down on the LA Dodgers. They got healthy. Then after the All-Star break, they rocked. They rolled through the postseason. Had one of the best World Series matchups in history against the Toronto Blue Jays and found a way to win a title. Could be a similar story this year. But the one thing that's really puzzling to me, just side note here, Pat, Shohei Ohtani is minus 375 right now at BetMGM to win National League MVP. How? Like, he's been just a subpar hitter. He's been phenomenal as an arm, and I know he's a modern-day Babe Ruth, and nobody's doing it. It's kind of a crazy story, yada, yada, yada. I get that. He's plus 550 to win the National League Cy Young, the fifth-best odds, actually fourth-best. He's tied with Chris Sale in that category. I think he's going to be in the conversation to win the Cy Young, but the MVP, unless this bat of his really starts to heat up, he wouldn't get my vote if I had one. I don't have one. Shohei Ohtani has been rather lackluster at the dish as a hitter. The guy's hitting below 240 so far this season, not launching a lot of balls out of the park. He could improve. He could catch fire, obviously, but I don't think he's going to hit 35. Hell, he may not hit 30 bombs this year. He's going to be a much more valuable arm than a bat this season for the LA Dodgers. Minus 375 to win NL MVP. Get the hell out of here.
0: And those are just, that's an absurd price. Just an utterly absurd price. I would never advise anybody to ever put any, I don't care if you're talking about putting 5 cents. I would never advise anybody to do that at that price this early in the season, especially right, when injuries could be a thing. And yeah, you mentioned it, the way he has started off the year hitting. I mean, here's the thing though. Do you really expect Shohei Ohtani to continue to be in a slump? I don't.
1: Shouldn't be.
0: But yeah, I mean, but again, he is putting up rather human, dare I say, pedestrian, for him, mediocre numbers at the dish, you know, 248 average, 831 OPS. We were talking about it yesterday. Those would be the second lowest numbers of his career. Only 6 home runs, only 15 RBIs so far through 37 games. So yeah, I mean, it is crazy. That price, I don't think he's going to continue to struggle at the dish. And as long as he is pitching at a Cy Young caliber level, that is baked in to him winning the MVP, because nobody does what Shohei Ohtani does. And whether you like it or you hate it, like producer Brandon Combs, them's the facts and them's the breaks. 310-840-4910, the number to join the show. We'll pivot, talk some football. We got some big news today regarding Aaron Rodgers. Also, as you're getting ready for the summer, could it be a real interesting summer for the Atlanta Falcons, especially that quarterback room? Look out. You might have not have seen the last of Tua Tagovailoa. We'll also get you a playoff scoreboard update when we return. He's Brad Evans. I'm Pat Boyle. This is BetMGM Tonight on Westwood One Sports.
6: Patrick Mahomes, ACL tear late last year. No playoffs in KC for the first time in 12 seasons. But now, Andy Reid says the 3-time Super Bowl MVP is on track for OTAs. Could Mahomes really be 100% by week one? Westwood One Sports.
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0: Game time because of an illness. So Sixers up by one, even without Joel Embiid. Not surprised, and I won't be surprised when this is going to come down to the final minute here. Meanwhile, on the ice, it's Buffalo in a rout. I can only imagine the atmosphere right now at the KeyBank Center in upstate New York. The Sabres into the second round for the first time in nearly 20 years. They are crushing the Canadiens 4-1 in game one in the second round of the postseason. Again, midway through the second period, you've already got goals from Josh Doan, Ryan McLeod, and now Jordan Greenway and Bowen Byram on the power play for Buffalo. Nick Suzuki, the lone gold scorer for Montreal. So Buffalo adding to that magical ride this year. Brad, let's talk some football, though, because we've got another breadcrumb on Aaron Rodgers. And I know, just like me, you are probably exhausted with this situation at this point. I mean, Always. It is May 6th, and we still don't have an answer. Well, according to the Post-Gazette's Gary Dulock, the Steelers, quote, patience could be wearing thin on Aaron Rodgers. Again, remember, there definitely is some smoke to that fire because they recently applied the rarely used unrestricted free agent tender to Rodgers, which gives the Steelers the right of first refusal and a chance to match any offer that he may receive from another team. Well, who's that other team? The Arizona Cardinals. Because you got Cardinals new receiver Kendrick Bourne tweeting at Aaron Rodgers, quote, we are waiting on you with the eyes emoji. What the hell is going on, as always, with Aaron Rodgers? That's a freaking mystery. But, Brad, I imagine if the Steelers are willing to wait this long, even though they did draft my guy Drew Aller in the third round of the NFL draft, I think if they've waited this long for Aaron Rodgers, they're probably going to keep waiting for him.
1: Possibly. Josh Weinfoss, who covers the Arizona Cardinals for ESPN, tweeted out yesterday on Cinco de Mayo, quote, I asked a source today if all the noise about Aaron Rodgers going to the Cardinals was real. His source said, quote, not at all. That was the response. So, and he followed that up with, there's that. I don't think Aaron Rodgers is going to go anywhere at all. If he's going to go anywhere this upcoming season, it's going to be back to the Pittsburgh Steelers, or he's going to hang it up. Period. End of story. I think those are his only two options. Him going to the desert makes zero sense. And in fact, people screaming at him like, oh, Aaron Rodgers, future Hall of Famer, one of the greatest quarterbacks of all time. Come on down to the Sonoran Desert. We're going to win. Repeatedly, we're making the playoffs. You're off your rocker if you believe that. Jacoby Brissett, I believe right now on the career arc, is a better quarterback than Aaron Rodgers is. And I have some data to back it up. You look at Aaron Rodgers. Last season, he was QB 21 adjusted completion percentage. Brissett was top 20 in that category. Aaron Rodgers, QB 22 in deep ball completion percentage. Brissett, similar category, number 23. Where Rodgers was really good was inside the red zone. He's QB 8 and red zone completion percentage. Nothing to slough at Jacoby Brissett. He was number 16 in red zone completion percentage. But the stark difference in my mind is escapability. And you look at Brissett, a guy that was top 8 in escape rate. Aaron Rodgers is outside the top 20. That's the difference in age. Brissett's, I think, 11 years younger. Jacoby Brissett had 23 passing touchdowns last season. He knows the offense. He's got a rhythm and flow already established with Marvin Harrison and Michael Wilson, who was a breakout sensation over the second half of the season. I think he is the better fit in Arizona, and a guy that's going to be a bridge quarterback to Carson Beck eventually. Maybe we're going to see Beck later in the season because I don't think Arizona's going to be very good. They have all kinds of defensive flaws and issues. We're going to be a bottom-feeding D, to say the least. So that offense could be spectacular. With Jeremiah Love now in the fold, got Tyler Allgeier there as well as your RB2. You got Trey McBride. One of the best tight ends of the game, the wide receivers that I already mentioned. It wouldn't surprise me if Arizona was at a minimum a top 10 offense overall but they're going to be a top 10 offense with Brissett. Aaron Rodgers isn't an upgrade. This is idiotic discussion. It's early May. People are bored. People are thirsty. They want something to get the blood stirring about football. And that's why these rumors are getting stoked. It's a big, fat, nothing burger with layers of cheese.
0: I think so, too. And I do think Rodgers is going back to the Steelers. And Brad, I think Pittsburgh's a playoff team with Aaron Rodgers at quarterback this year. I do. I mean, call me crazy. Call me crazy. And I'm going to call you crazy because I love you. I think you're smoking dope if you think Jacoby Brissett's a better quarterback than Aaron Rodgers. And I know you have the stats. And look, Brissett, he looked good. And I was a big defender of Jacoby Brissett this past year. It was basically garbage time all the time for the Cardinals because they didn't have a defense.
1: Still counts.
0: They basically said, like, here you go. Here's a free 2 touchdowns to whoever we're playing. We're going to play from 2 scores down for the rest of the game for like 7 straight weeks. And so, yes, when teams know that they're passing, and Brissett was still able to find Trey McBride, and he still turned Michael Wilson into a hell of a player, and Marvin Harrison had some good weapons, and they didn't have a run game. Oh, come on. Aaron Rodgers is a better quarterback. He still is. Aaron Rodgers could be 48, and I think I would still take him over Jacoby Brissett, but I don't think this is, I think Arizona honestly would love to have him. I do. I don't think he's going there, though, because I think he's staying with Pittsburgh. I don't think he's retiring. I know he's such an egomaniac and a narcissist and loves the attention. If he was going to retire, I think he would have done it by now. It just doesn't make sense for him to drag it out this long and then say, all right, that's it, I'm done. It just doesn't make any sense. And remember last year, you know, again, the Steelers' patience could be wearing thin. Cam Hayward went on his podcast and blasted Aaron Rodgers and was like, we're done waiting for you, pal. And what happened? And then they waited, and Cam Hayward basically was like, oh, I love you, Aaron. I was just joking. Like, they're going to wait for him as long as it freaking takes because he's better than Will Howard, he's better than Drew Allen, and he's better than Mason Rudolph, and he's their best shot of making the postseason.
1: Yeah, you and I are going to agree to disagree there. I think Aaron Rodgers is an ideal fit with the Pittsburgh Steelers, but you already have a chemistry rapport in Arizona with Jacoby Brissett. And, you know, 11 years of age makes a monumental difference in my mind because you're going to have more spring and spry legs as a result. And look, nothing's going to change in Arizona. Is Jacoby Brissett or Aaron Rodgers, if he were in the desert, going to feast in garbage time? Yes. Because his defense ain't stopping a soul. And, you know, a lot of people were perplexed and confused as to why they didn't go with the best defender on the board at number 3 in the draft and said they went with Jeremiah Love. But they're like, it's one player on defense. That player may not make a world of difference because we're still going to be giving up probably 20, 25 points every single game. But with Jeremiah Love, maybe we're going to score 26. Maybe we're going to score 27. On a per game basis or on a regular basis with the other offensive weapons we already have in place, and that being Jacoby Brissett also included. So you and I will not see eye to eye on this. It happens occasionally here on BetMGM tonight, but I will fight anybody tooth and nail, and I'm a biter, folks. Know this. Brissett is a better quarterback than Aaron Rodgers at this point on the career arc. And I'm standing by.
0: Okay. I cannot wait to stack up their stats against one another through the first 8 games of the season. And I hope that the Cardinals defense is actually just somewhat respectable, not a complete and utter doormat.
1: They won't be.
0: Well, look, here's the thing. They have Jeremiah Love now. So if nothing else, you know, they're going to be handing the ball off to him. And they got James, I'm playing it on his last name. They got James Conner coming back.
1: James Conner?
0: Yeah, and they signed Tyler Algier.
1: James Conner's going to be third fiddle in that backfield, brother. Jeremiah Love is going to catch a minimum of 60 balls this year. I'm not sure he's going to crack 1,000 yards in the ground. I'm somewhat confident he'll get there, but it's far from a guarantee. Even if you give me a guaranteed 17 games, if you give me a guaranteed 17 games, I will lay all the money on the line, he catches at least 60 passes because he is that dynamic of a receiver, and he's instantaneously going to become a supreme checkdown weapon to one Jacoby Brissett. So, again, if you want to go toe-to-toe on this and see, like, by week 10, who has the better stats, I can guarantee you right now it's going to be Jacoby Brissett, because Arizona's defense is lousy, and he will once again come out smelling like a rose in garbage time.
0: Well, better stats is one thing. Who's the better quarterback would be another thing. And I don't know. I mean, what
1: how
0: do you
1: are we going
0: to
1: measure
0: is,
1: that? Tell me how we're going to measure
0: that. Well, in your mind, what do you think quarterback rating is the end all be all, or do you think passer rating is usually the end all be all to see how good of a quarterback has been?
1: I'm kind of fond of QBR, quite frankly. If you're just going to go toe to toe with one singular stat, though, other stats tell the entire story. But if you want to boil it down to one stat only, let's just use QBR.
0: I'm glad you say that, because, you know, Jordan Love was actually number 3 in the NFL in quarterback rating, and Caleb Williams was 16. So I know there's somebody on this show that thinks that Caleb Williams is a better quarterback than Jordan Love. QBR would have you think completely otherwise. And even in passer rating, Jordan Love was number 6. Caleb Williams was number 22. So I'm just saying. Just saying. Aaron Rodgers was 14 in passer rating this year. Jacoby Brissett was 16 in QBR. Yep. Jacoby Brissett was 24. Rodgers was 23. So they were basically right next to each other.
1: Yeah, very similar. Very similar. Yeah.
0: All right. We might have another little season-long side wager between you and me, Brad, when we get things rolling here. If Aaron Rodgers does end up playing for the Steelers, maybe he does retire. Who knows? I doubt it. All right. Phone number to join the show. 310-840-4910. You want to get in on that action? Who's going to have the better season, Jacoby Brissett or Aaron Rodgers? That's a fun conversation in May to have. When we come back, we're going to do Pick Your Poison, and we have breaking news on Anthony Edwards for the Spurs-T-Wolves Game 2 tonight. You don't want to miss it. Come on back. He's Brett Evans. I'm Pat Boyle. This is BetMGM Tonight at Westwood One Sports.
3: Aaron Rodgers still hasn't decided if he's returning.
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0: Hey! Oh! Hopefully I'm singing that about an hour from now with the Knicks up 2-0, but got a nail biter on our hand. Welcome back. BetMGM, the Night Westwood on Sports. He's Brad Evans. I'm Pat Boyle. Phone number to join the show is 310-840-4910. Again, that's 310-840-4910. Let's get a scoreboard update here. Again, Knicks and the Sixers, third quarter underway. The New York Knickerbockers up 63-62. Well, now the Philadelphia 76ers are in front, 65-63. Philly just hit a three-pointer just inside the first 2 minutes of the third quarter. But again, no Joel Embiid for Philly. And yet, the Sixers offense starting to hum. VJ Edgecombe just hit a triple, so he's got a dozen points now. Tyrese Maxey with 19. Jalen Brunson lead the way for the Knicks with 16. On the ice, the Buffalo Sabres crushing the Canadiens, but Montreal has pulled it back within two. It's now 4-2 at the end of the second period. Montreal just got a goal from Kirby Dach, his third of the postseason. So that's the only playoff hockey game going on right now. Knicks and Canadiens, the only Knicks and Sixers, the only playoff basketball game going on right now. We do have breaking news, Brad. T-Wolves Spurs coming up in 45 minutes. Anthony Edwards, questionable for game two with that knee injury. He was able to play in game one, 18 points in 25 minutes. He is going to play tonight, and he might see more minutes than he did in game one, according to head coach Chris Finch. He said he could see increased minutes Wednesday night, but it'll depend on how he feels. Well, ain't that always the freaking case, how he feels.
10: Right.
0: So, Ant-Man is going to play. You and I both think the T-Wolves keep it close. I think they win the game. again and pull off another stunner, win both games in San Antonio. Brad, your Cubbies are going for 14 in a row at home. Last we checked, they were up 2-1 against the Reds. What is the score in Wrigleyville right now?
1: Well, let's see. It has changed because Matt McClain just went yard with his third home run of the season, a solo shot to lead off the top of the fifth. Nobody out. And the Cubs are up, though, 4-2 as, again, Ian Happ has a two-run shot in this game. But far from over. A long way to go. The Cubs on the brink of tying history. If they can get the dub tonight, that would be 14 consecutive home wins. Again, that would tie what they achieved in 2016. And we all know how that season ended as the curse was officially smashed with the Cubs beating then the Cleveland Indians to get off the schneid and win their first World Series since 1908. So 4-2, top of the fifth, Northsiders over the Red Stockings. But as I mentioned, long way to go before this sucker ends.
0: That is true. All right, Brad, let's do a new segment here called what you've called Pick Your Poison. What is the premise of this new segment that we're doing here for the first time on BetMGM tonight?
1: All right, we're going to try to work in three different sports here. So out of the following groups, pick a player slash team who sets the pace and the category aside. So, a.k.a. Pick Your Poison. There you have it.
0: Okay, and some of these... a couple of these games for this first question are already in progress, but we did put in our answers before the show started, so I'm going to stick with it no matter what the scores are. Most runs in tonight's games, is it your Cubs going up against the Reds? Is it the Pirates on the road at Arizona? Or is it the Royals at home against Cleveland? Which of those three teams scores the most runs tonight, Brad? The Cubbies, the Pirates, or the Royals? Who do you think?
1: Well, I should have probably gone with the Cubs as they already got four runs at the top of the fifth. But my original answer is the Pittsburgh Pirates down in the desert, taking on the Arizona Diamondbacks in that cavernous and spacious park of Chase Field. It has the second highest run rate, according to Baseball Savant, over the last 3 years in Major League Baseball. Soroka on the mound for Arizona. Again, he's got a 5.10 expected ERA. That's nearly a point higher than the surface ERA, so the correction could be on the immediate horizon. I love Ryan O'Hearn. Monty, our video producer, loves Brandon Lau. I think the Buccos bang home a few runs. They score a minimum of five. I may need like seven the way the Cubs are going to win this sucker. So I'm picking my poison with Pittsburgh.
0: Yeah, and I went with the Royals. It's top five. Then they've only got one run so far at home against Cleveland. So that doesn't look great for me in terms of, you know, my answer, but I'll tell you what does look great. I'm back to a streak of one because I had Michael Garcia and Let's Go Streaking tonight. He's already got two knocks. He singled in the first and he singled in the third. So again, that matchup I love so much against Joey Cantillo, Michael Garcia has already got two hits. So that is tremendous. All right, let's move on. Let's go to the NBA. Who's going to score the most points tonight in game two of the T-Wolves and the Spurs? Is it Victor Wembanyama? Is it Anthony Edwards? Or is it Julius Randle? Brad, who do you think it'll be?
1: And this did not change based on the news that you gave out. I'm going by my gut. I thought AE was only going to play around 25 minutes, but maybe it's going to be a little bit more tick. 28 minutes, possibly 30 minutes. I'm going to go Anthony Edwards, man. He was peak efficient in game one, scoring the 18 points in the limited action he had in the 25 minutes. If we do see a slight increase, he's going to show up and show out. Again, trust your gut. TYG is my podcast partner, Nate Lundy likes to call it. I'm going to back that sentiment. Give me Anthony Edwards over Wembanyama and definitely over Julius Randle.
0: Yeah, I'm going with Wemby because I do think that Randle and Edwards might split the difference here. You know, you go back to game one, Julius Randle had 21 points. Anthony Edwards had 18 points. Wemby, though, only scored 11 on 5 of 17 shooting. I think this is a big bounce back effort from Victor Wembanyama tonight. So again, Anthony Edwards with those limited minutes, maybe he does score 23, maybe he scores 24, maybe Julius Randle still scores 21, 22. I think Wembanyama might go for 26, 27 points tonight. I mean, I think he has to. I think he's got to be much better offensively, and I do think he will. I still think De'Aaron Fox will struggle. I still think some of the role players for San Antonio will struggle, but if there's one person I'm banking on, for San Antonio to have a big bounce back night, it would be Victor Wembanyama. All right, finally, let's look ahead here, Brad. Most rushing yards this season out of these three NFL running backs. Is it Christian McCaffrey of the Niners? Is it Kenneth Walker III now of the Kansas City Chiefs? Or is it Josh Jacobs of the Packers? Who gets the most rushing yards between those three guys this year, Brad?
1: Yeah, I'm quoting my guy and pulling from his outstanding prep work at ESPN, Mike Clay. A lot of people know him in the fantasy football community. Guy does tremendous work, to say the least. So, punching in his projections, he's got Kenneth Walker III, and he's my pick to go for 263 attempts, 1,182 rush yards, and 9 touchdowns this season. I think he might be underselling it. I think Walker is going to crack at least 1,200 yards, may even reach 1,300 on the ground. I know the offensive line, some people have some questions about it. Brett Veach, though, earlier this week said the offensive line looks real good, according to his words. They're number 17 last season, middle of the pack in run blocking efficiency, according to Pro Football Focus. But Walker, very efficient. For the Seattle Seahawks, 3.00 yak per attempt. He forced a missed tackle, 27.6% of his carries. He was number 4 in total missed tackles forced, and his stack rate, meaning 8 or more men in the box, around 27%. He's going to see a lot of light fronts because of Patrick Mahomes, who I think is going to be ready week 1. So give me Kenneth Walker III to have the most rush yards over CMC and Josh Jacobs.
0: Yeah, I'm going with McCaffrey. Again, last year, McCaffrey with 1,200 yards. I don't think Josh Jacobs is going to do it. Josh Jacobs played 15 games. He only had 929 yards, and I would hope Green Bay this year throws the ball even more with Jordan Love. Josh Jacobs doesn't. He's not a big yard racker. I mean, he's a great running back, great in the red zone. I just think McCaffrey, with the touches he's guaranteed to get, if he's healthy, he's doing this. Kenneth Walker, I don't mind it. I like it, especially in that Kansas City offense. They've already talked about it. They want to run the football. They got to take the pressure off Mahomes. How do you do that? You give it to a great back like Kenneth Walker. And with the way that Isaiah Pacheco ran the football last year, you wouldn't be threatened that he's going to eat into Kenneth Walker's, touches. Isaiah Pacheco's not even on the team anymore. They've got Emmett Johnson and Amari DiMercato as the backups. I don't think either of those guys are eating into Kenneth Walker's touch share. So, I like it. I just still think it's CMC because he's one of the best running backs in the game. All right, Brad, we'll bid you adieu, brother. Got another big jam-packed show tomorrow, so we'll talk then.
1: Go, Cubs, go!
0: All right, coming up next, the Lakers played an A game and still got beat by 18. What does that mean for the rest of the series? 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
1: 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All right, we'll give you a quick scoreboard update, and then I'll give you my thoughts and takeaways from Game 1 late last night between the Lakers and the Thunder. But as I said, I've been saying it all day. I got a pit in my stomach, an uneasy feeling. Even without Joel Embiid ruled out for Game 2, the Sixers are going to keep this close. And I was really nervous that the Knicks are going to lose this game. And it's looking like it might come down to the wire. 4.5 minutes to go in the third quarter, and the Sixers lead the Knicks 81-80, despite being double-digit underdogs, despite getting blown out by 39 points in Game 1. The Sixers have a one-point lead. Tyrese Maxey, 21 points and 5 assists for Philly. Paul George has 19 points. Meanwhile, for the Knicks, Jalen Brunson's got 18 points. And despite only playing 8 minutes in the first half because of foul trouble, Karl Anthony Towns is lighting it up here in the third. He's got 20 points. He's a perfect 6-for-6 from the field. And he's got 4 fouls. Can he stay out of freaking foul trouble? Because he's dominating the game when he's on the floor. Karl Anthony Towns, I mean, gotta let him take over. Gotta let him take over this game. So it's back and forth. The Knicks just hit 2 free throws to go back up by 1, but it has been nip and tuck the entire way. You got Spurs T-Wolves coming up in a half hour. Anthony Edwards will play again for Minnesota in Game 2. And then on the ice, they just started the third period, and the Buffalo Sabres in Game 1 lead the Montreal Canadiens 4-2. Buffalo looking like they could be a worthy opponent if it's them and the Carolina Hurricanes in the Eastern Conference Finals. Carolina up 2-0 on Philly with Game 3 in Philadelphia tomorrow night. Okay, so Lakers-Thunder yesterday, Game 1, it went about as well as it could have for LA, in my opinion, watching the game, especially once we signed off. I watched the entire second half, uninterrupted, not having to do a radio show, so just cued into all the X's and O's. And I thought it went, again, I thought the game went about as well as it could have for Los Angeles. And they still lost by 18 points.

0: They are cooked. Unless Luka Doncic can find a way to come back in this series by game three. And I say game three because that's when they'll have home court. Game three will be in Los Angeles. And they have to win both of those games. They have to win game three and they have to win game four. Because they're not winning game two. And their only shot of winning this series is if they can win both games three and four at home and Luka Doncic can come back. Otherwise, they're cooked. 310-840-4910. I mean, think about this. LeBron James played his A game. And LeBron's been phenomenal all postseason. LeBron had 27 points on 12 of 17 shooting. He shot over 70%. 4 rebounds, 6 assists, and only 2 turnovers. And the Lakers lost by 18. Not only that, Shai Gilgeous-Alexander, reigning MVP, reigning finals MVP, scored 20 points or more in all 72 regular season games this year, hadn't scored under 20 points since last year in the playoffs. Lakers held them to 18 points. Guy who's probably going to win the back-to-back MVP, averaged 31 per game this year, scored 18 points. And the Lakers lost by 18. Not only that, SGA didn't have a great game. He turned the ball over 7 times. That is rare. That's a rarity for him. And again, the Lakers lost by 18 points. And finally, J-Dub didn't even play game one for the Thunder. Their second best player, who's once again got a hamstring strain. Left hamstring. The one that sidelined him for more than half the year was the right hamstring. He didn't play the last 2 games against Phoenix. Didn't play in game one. And the Lakers lost by 18. I mean, this is just not a good matchup for them. It's just not a good matchup for them. They can't handle Oklahoma City's relentless defense. The Lakers turned it over 17 times. And LeBron only had 2 of them. But the Lakers as a team turned it over 17 times. That's not winning you ball games against Oklahoma City. Luckily, the Thunder only converted that into 20 points. Could have been worse. But the Lakers turned it over 17 times. They only got to the free throw line 13 chances. And it was a very physical game. So I guess depending on how it gets officiated in game two, if the Lakers can get to the free throw line like 25, 30 times, maybe it's a different story. I mean, neither team got to the free throw line more than 13 times. 13 for the Lakers, 12 for the Thunder. They can't deal with how great Oklahoma City is defensively. They can't deal with their athleticism. They can't deal with their length. Their ability to shut down the perimeter. Lakers tried to bomb away some threes in the first half, and it worked for a little bit. They scored, at halftime, it was 61-53. Like, LA was in the ballgame. They scored 37 points in the second half. They shot 10 of 30 from deep. And they can't deal with Oklahoma City's size. Hartenstein protecting the rim. Chet Holmgren being able to not only protect the rim, but roam the baseline and get out to the perimeter. It's a big issue. It is a big, it's just not a good X's and O's matchup for the Lakers. What they do well, they matched up well with Houston, not only because the Rockets, their offense was broken, especially the games that Kevin Durant did not play. And even in the one game that he did, he was terrible in the second half. But as good as Houston's defense was, it's not the kind of relentless pressure on the perimeter and blitzing screens and jumping passing lanes. It's more so Houston would kind of pack the paint. And yeah, at times they encourage the Lakers to shoot, but that's the Lakers hit some threes. The Thunder are on the perimeter. They are on you. And then if you are able to get to the second level, here is 7'3" Chet Holmgren and 7' Isaiah Hartenstein often on the floor at the same time waiting for you. Good luck. Good luck. And they force turnovers, which is what Houston was largely unable to do against the Lakers. It is, again, it's just a bad matchup. And the only thing that can save them is Luka Doncic. So, I mean, how can the Lakers even keep games close, let alone win four games, let alone win a game if Luka Doncic doesn't end up playing? You know, he was asked yesterday after the game, and he said, no, I'm feeling better every day. Today, he actually spoke to reporters again, and he said that he started running again. I mean, that doesn't seem like he's like within 2-3 days of playing. He started running again. You know, originally it was an 8-week timetable. Luka said he's been doing everything in his power to beat that. He's yet to be cleared for contact. He's yet to scrimmage. And he remains week to week for the time being. But at least he started running. I mean, good luck. You're going to have to force this to 6 games to have a chance, I think, of Luka Doncic playing. And even if you avoid a sweep and you force a game 5, I don't even know if that guarantees he's coming back. Well, just looking ahead, because they are going to play game 2 tomorrow. One way that they have a chance of winning, or at least keeping it close tomorrow night in OKC. And even if you don't think they're going to win tomorrow night in OKC, and they're probably not, they're probably going to get blasted again. One way that they could win game 3 and or game 4 at home is if Austin Reeves stepped up. I mean, he killed him yesterday in a bad way. Austin Reeves, 8 points, 3-for-16 shooting. 3-for-16 from the field and 0-for-5 from deep. I mean, that can't happen. But can you really criticize Austin Reeves? Let's not forget, you know, he missed the last month up until game 5 against Houston with a grade 2 oblique strain. And he looked okay against the Rockets. And he scored 22 points in game 5 and then scored 15 points in game 6 and was able to at least shoot close to 40% from the field. But again, this is a whole different animal of defending that he is seeing here against OKC. So I don't know if Austin Reeves is 100%. Maybe it was just a terrible game. Maybe it was. Maybe he's not injured. Maybe he is close to 100%, and it was just a brutal game for him. Either way, they need more from Austin Reeves. Like, can you expect LeBron at 41 to continue to play, I don't know, some of the best postseason ball he's played in the last 4 years? Like, that's not hyperbole. You know, you look at what LeBron has done here the last couple of postseasons with the Lakers since they won the title in the bubble. The points per game is not as high as it was in the last couple of years, but the efficiency is off the charts. You know, in terms of what LeBron is shooting, like the field goal percentage, 47% so far in the playoffs. Only 33% from deep, but in the games that they've won, he has shot the 3 well. And he's dishing out 8 assists per game. That's the second highest of his Lakers postseason career. And it's up there from some of the most assists he's ever had in a postseason. So can you continue to expect LeBron at 41 to play the great basketball that he's been playing? I don't know. And again, I'm looking up and down this Lakers roster here. Like DeAndre Ayton, who has been the butt of so many jokes over the last couple of years, and rightfully so, he's actually played pretty well. He's actually played pretty well. And he wasn't bad last night. 10 points, 12 rebounds. Had a block. He was only a -4. That was the best out of any Lakers starter. Oh, that was the best out of any Laker that played more than 2 minutes. So, where can the Lakers improve? That's what I'm asking. That's what I'm wondering. That's what we're debating here. Where can the Lakers even improve here? Is it just Austin Reeves? Because I don't think Austin Reeves scores 30 and hits 5 or 6 threes, that'll give him a chance. They got absolutely nothing off their bench. Nothing. That's another big disparity in this series. You even have 2 Lakers starters off the floor, and it becomes a massive mismatch. You know, and Jared Vanderbilt, who the heck knows what his status is? Gruesome looking pinky injury. I think that thing was bent in all the wrong directions. So I don't know if he's playing the rest of the series. So you're looking at Jake LaRavia. You're looking at Jackson Hayes. And you're looking at Luke Kennard, who, like, you're hoping can find a way to get open for threes. He went 1-for-3 from deep last night. The Thunder bench is the best bench in basketball. They're the best team in basketball. And so if you get, you're telling me that some of the bench matchups, it's, again, Jake LaRavia, Jackson Hayes, Luke Kennard versus Alex Caruso, Cason Wallace, who's good enough to be a starting point guard on half the teams in the league, and the other Jalen Williams. And, oh yeah, Jared McCain, who the Sixers traded away to OKC. You know, the Sixers could use a scorer like Jared McCain. I wonder where they could have gotten him. Yeah, that's right. They had him. They traded him away to OKC. Jared McCain hitting 4 threes in a game last night, lighting it up. Another bucket off the bench for OKC. Like, that's why this series is going to be close. Luka's out. The Thunder bench will obliterate the Lakers bench. And the Lakers just cannot score on this defense. I mean, again, LeBron had an amazing game. They held SGA to under 20 points. They forced him to have 7 turnovers. And they got crushed. Game was over by the fourth quarter. It was a 12-point game going into the fourth. It was never really close. And I don't think outside of the Lakers going on a, 7-0 to start the game or 5-0 to start the game, outside of that, I never was worried for a single second. And I don't think anybody watching that game was. 310-840-4910. Here's another point. Chet Holmgren, who was the best player last night, 24 points, 12 rebounds, 3 blocks. He should absolutely dominate every game in this series. And I know I gave some kudos to DeAndre Ayton, but the fact that Chet Holmgren can shoot the three, the fact that he can drive, the fact that he can hit the mid-range, I mean, he pulled out all the tools and all the weapons in his arsenal last night. And on a night where, again, SGA has a mediocre game, Chet Holmgren steps up and delivers. And he is just he's a beast that doesn't get enough credit because he's on the same team as SGA and because he's probably the third best player on this team behind J-Dub when J-Dub is healthy. But Chet Holmgren is a weapon, man. He is a weapon of mass destruction. And I think he is going to have whatever he wants in this series. Because you get him in any kind of pick and roll action where he gets off of DeAndre Ayton. And again, I've given some credit to DeAndre Ayton. He can't guard Chet Holmgren. But if you even get any kind of action where Hartenstein puts a pick or puts a screen or anybody else puts a screen on Ayton, you get Chet Holmgren going up against anybody else on this Lakers defense, it's over. He's scoring. He's scoring almost every time. And that's exactly what happened last night. So at this point, I wanted to give the Lakers a chance. I thought maybe Luka could play at some point in this series, but he only just started running today. He has to get clear for contact. He has to get clear to scrimmage 5-on-5. I mean.
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0: We'll get you an update on the Knicks and the Sixers. I'm Pat Boyle. 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
1: 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I'm Pat Boyle. Phone number to join the show is 310-840-4910. That's 310-840-4910. It is coming down to the wire. It is indeed coming down to the wire. Less than 8 minutes to go. The New York Knicks barely in front of the Sixers, 96-94. Game two of this series. Knicks dominated game one by 39. Joel Embiid ruled out for this game. I warned you, if you follow me on Twitter, at PatBoyle44, I warned you. I made a video. I said, this is the danger zone for the Knicks. This is going to be a one-possession game with under 5 minutes to go, I promise you. And I still think that we are in that. We're right in that zone. Right in that zone. Knicks up 96-94, under 8 minutes to go in this game. OG Anunoby has been balling out, though, in this quarter. He just hit a transition layup. He's got 24 points. Brunson's got 20. Karl Anthony Towns has 20. Karl Anthony Towns, though, is so infuriating. He was 6 for 6 to start this game. Without Joel Embiid and with Andre Drummond on the bench right now with 4 fouls, the Sixers had Paul George defending Karl Anthony Towns. And he misses a dunk. Backs Paul George down, does everything right, turns around to go yam at his face and botches the dunk. That's the first shot he has missed tonight. But it's like, if that's how the Sixers are going to try to defend the Knicks and defend Karl Anthony Towns, the ball should immediately right to him in the end of the paint, right to him on the low post, and just go to work and dominate and eat, because you're 7 feet tall and 260 pounds, and Paul George is 36 years old and he's 6'8". And you should absolutely annihilate him every time he's defending you. So it was only one possession, at least the one possession that I saw in the commercial break. Because I think they only just took Drummond off the floor, and he's only played 15 minutes. They've actually been going with a lot of Adem Bona and Dominic Barlow. They're two bigs off the bench. But, I mean, anybody that's not Andre Drummond who's guarding Karl Anthony Towns, the ball needs to immediately go to him. So again, Knicks up by 2, less than 8 minutes to go. For Philly, Tyrese Maxey has 23 points and 5 assists. Paul George has 19. VJ Edgecombe has 17. Philly, 12 for 26 from deep. They're shooting 46%. The Knicks are just 6 of 22 from three-point land. But they're shooting incredible from inside the arc. The Knicks are 30 for 47. On two-pointers. That's 64%. They need to continue. Now, don't even bother shooting the three unless it's wide open. Attack the rim. Attack the paint. They've been getting to the free throw line. They're hitting their free throws tonight. And the Knicks are doing a good job of not turning the ball over. They're plus 5 in the turnover department. But this one's going to come down to the wire. I knew it. I knew it was coming all day long. It's going to come down to the wire. This isn't going to be easy. And then the other scoreboard update here on the ice. Sabres lead the Canadiens still 4-2, under 4 minutes to go in the third period. So Buffalo closing in on a big home win in game one of that series. And that's this is the last series to start here in the second round. Coming up in about 10 minutes, you got game two between the Golden Knights and the Ducks. Vegas leads that series 1-0. Tomorrow, it's Hurricanes and Flyers by themselves. Game three is that series shifts to Philadelphia, but I don't give the Flyers much of a chance, even though they did play really, really well in game two. Went up 2-0 right away, should have won that game. Look, I mean, I teased it before, and I'll tell you this first from our friends at BetMGM before I give you my take. But with BetMGM's hat trick jackpot, you have the chance to win your share of $10,000 in bonus bets during each playoff game. Just place an anytime goal score wager, and if your guy scores 3+ goals during that game, you will win a share of $10,000 in bonus bets. The Colorado Avalanche, they're a wagon. And so I think, and again, it's only been 2 games. They won both games at home against Minnesota, against the Wild, who are a damn good team as well. But I think they're going to win the series. I mean, they've got 14 goals in 2 games. The Avalanche had the best offense in hockey this year, and they had the best defense. Number one in goals scored per game, number one in goals allowed per game. The Minnesota Wild weren't a pushover defensively either. They were number four in goals allowed per game this year in the regular season. And the Avalanche have put up 14 in two games. And they've won each game by three goals. I mean, there is a clear disparity between these two teams. Can it change? Can Minnesota make adjustments? Sure. They're a damn good team. You know, they finished the, you know, Colorado was the President's Trophy winners. They had 121 points. They were a wagon, and they're a wagon here in the playoffs, and they're proving it. They haven't lost a game yet in the postseason. They swept their way through the Kings. They're 6-0 in the playoffs. They've only had two games decided by a goal. They're basically winning every game by I think that was the first two games of that series. I think they've won four straight games by multiple goals. I mean, they're just decimating teams. Decimating. Can Minnesota make adjustments? Yeah, they had 104 points in the regular season. They've got some damn good players. You know, Nick Foligno, Kirill Kaprizov, Quinn Hughes. It's a damn good squad, and they're getting lambasted by the Avalanche. So, no disrespect to Minnesota, but I don't think I think Colorado's winning the series. I mean, that goes without saying. And then I don't see either the Ducks or the Golden Knights giving them much of a challenge either. I think they're going to cakewalk to the Stanley Cup Finals. I think they're going to cakewalk to the Stanley Cup Finals. And I think if you're a neutral fan, if you're a hockey fan and your team's out of it, the Stanley Cup that we deserve to see is the Colorado Avalanche and the Carolina Hurricanes. That would be the best Stanley Cup that you could ask for. Two teams that are clearly the best in their conferences. Two teams that Carolina's been knocking on the doorstep. Colorado, they've got a decent part of this core left still that won a Stanley Cup just a couple of years ago. That is the Stanley Cup final that we, as, if again, a neutral hockey fan, you don't have your team's not in it anymore. That's the cup final that we deserve to see. It's those two teams. And I hope we get it. Because neither of them have lost yet. Neither of them have lost the game yet. They're both 6-0. And sure, matchups in the postseason are everything. And again, not to disrespect the Buffalo Sabres, because they look like a damn good squad. And could their speed and their offense give Carolina's defense, which is great, but the Hurricanes' offense always seems to kind of go missing once they get to the conference finals. Could that end up being, could the Sabres actually make a magical run to the cup final? That would be a pretty damn good Stanley Cup. Don't get me wrong. If you're looking for the two best teams and what would give you the best Stanley Cup final, it should be the Avalanche and the Hurricanes. Two weather named teams. Avalanche, Hurricanes. I just realized that as I'm saying it. I mean, Colorado, and just look at the way that they've been built. You know, they got two goalies that are journeymen in Mackenzie Blackwood and Scott Wedgwood. Both former Devils. You know, Scott Wedgwood played, half the season last year as the backup for the last couple of years to Jake Oettinger in Dallas. You know, came over from Nashville last season. Again, was like the backup and at times the third string goalie for the Devils to start his career, Scott Wedgwood. And then you got Mackenzie Blackwood, who was the other goaltender for the New Jersey Devils a couple of years ago when Wedgwood was on the team. He was the starter. Then he went to hockey irrelevancy with San Jose. Then he comes over to Colorado last year, and those two guys have just been unstoppable. They've been unstoppable. They got one of the best defensemen in hockey in Cale Makar. They got one of the best goal scorers in Nathan MacKinnon, who only had 127 points this year. Gabriel Landeskog is healthy. They got Nazem Kadri back in a trade this year. He was with them when they won the cup a couple of years ago. They got Martin Natchez, who was with the Carolina Hurricanes for the last decade, and he is a hell of a postseason performer. They got my guy Brock Nelson, who used to play with the Islanders, who, again, is tremendous in the postseason. You know, and I know I'm just naming names at this point, but like, if you're a hockey fan, you know these names. Even if you're just a casual hockey fan, Brent Burns, guy that played every single game the last 3 years for Carolina, it's a rough and tough, tough as nails defenseman. He's on the Avalanche. He's 41 years old, and he's still putting up great numbers, and he's still playing 18, 19 minutes a game on the ice at 41. And Valeri Nichushkin, who's been with Colorado for the last 6, 7 years here, as a guy that is struggling.
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1: Welcome back, BetMGM Tonight, Westwood One Sports. I'm Pat Boyle. The phone number to join the show is 310-840-4910. That's 310-840-4910. All right, 2 minutes to go inside the garden. Knicks up 105-99, trying to close the game out. And they just missed a corner three that basically would have been the dagger. The door is ajar for the Sixers, but barely so. I think Knicks just had a foul to give. So, again, it's going to take a last-minute comeback, but I have seen crazier freaking things happen when these two teams play each other in the playoffs, especially 2 years ago. So, oh, boy. All right, we'll keep you updated up to the final second. As soon as it goes final, I'll have instant post-game thoughts here on the Knicks and the Sixers. Knicks up by six, under 2 minutes to go, trying to take a 2-0 series lead. No Joel Embiid for Philadelphia. Can the Sixers pull off a miracle? Meanwhile, on the ice, it's about to go final. In fact, it has gone final. The Buffalo Sabres have beaten the Montreal Canadiens 4-2 in game one. Buffalo takes a 1-0 series lead. And that is taking care of business at home, despite a game that I didn't get a chance to watch much. To be honest, I'm obviously locked into the Knicks game, diehard Knicks fan. But I'm just looking at the numbers here, and Buffalo got up 4-1. So my guess is probably a lot of these shots came in the last period, which is not garbage time. It was only a two-goal game. But Montreal outshot Buffalo 28-16. They won 32 of the 51 faceoffs. So the Canadiens won 63% in the draw. And they had half as many giveaways as Buffalo. Buffalo gave the puck away 15 times. The Canadiens only had 7. You would think if you just looked at the box score, how the hell did Montreal lose this game? But again, maybe Buffalo just, they got up early 4-1 and kind of coasted from there on out. So the Sabres do win it 4-2. Goals from Josh Doan, Ryan McLeod, Jordan Greenway, and Bowen Byram. And in victory in the net, Alex Lyon, 26 saves on 28 shots faced. That's a great start for Buffalo. Meanwhile, let's get you caught up on some baseball scores. The Cubbies going for their 8th win in a row, going for their 14th straight win at home. They lead the Reds 4-2 in the bottom of the 8th. So the Cubbies are 3 outs away, even as the injuries pile up. Matthew Boyd tears his meniscus today playing with his kid. God knows how long he's going to be out for. You add that to the Cade Horton, done for the year. You add that to Justin Steele, could be done for the year. And yet the Cubbies are 3 outs away from most likely having the tie for the best record of baseball. As my New York Yankees are down to their final 3 outs. They trail the Rangers 6-1. And here's an update on our Let's Go Streaking segment. I already cashed in early in this game, early in the Royals game. I picked Mikel Garcia, had a hit to lead off the ballgame. He went started the game 2-for-2. So I'm back on the right side here, got a streak going. Monty picked Brandon Lau, who homered in his first at-bat just now for the Pirates. So Monty's back on a streak. He is 16 out of 18 since we started this segment. Brad's got Ryan O'Hearn of the Pirates, and I don't know if he has gotten an at-bat just yet. He did. He got a plate appearance, and he walked. So early for Ryan O'Hearn and for Brad. And then Combs, the only one that went into tonight with a streak of one. He's got Joe Ram, Jose Ramirez, in that Guardians-Royals game. And I believe Jose Ramirez is leading off the top of the 8th. He is, but he's 0-for-2 with a walk. So probably the last chance here for Combs and Jose Ramirez. Okay. Knicks up by 7 with a minute to go. I mean, at this point, it'd be an all-out collapse if they lose this game. Although Maxey just went coast-to-coast in 5 seconds and hit a bucket. So, 5-point game. All right, I'm going to try to tell you guys a story here about recent development in my life as it pertains to the bathroom. Pat Boyle, by the way, at MGM Tonight, Westwood One Sports. So there's no really easy way to say it, and I'm going to try to keep this conversation as PG as I can. just moved in with my girlfriend last month. We've been together for a year and a half. And she kind of joked about it, you know, before we started living together. And I wasn't
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1: I like to be clean. All right, nature calls for everybody. I can't tell you how much, you know, sandpaper, toilet paper I've used in my lifetime. It's a nightmare. So I like the dude wipes. I never pictured myself being a bidet guy. You know, it's a water fountain. It's a water fountain. And you know where it goes. And it's kind of disturbing. I mean, it's cold. Anybody that uses a bidet, I don't really enjoy it. I don't know if I'm going to keep using it. I've tried it a couple times already. I don't like it. And it's got nothing to do with, oh, I'm a big manly man. I'm never going to do that to myself. It's cold and it hurts. It hurts. I don't like it. I don't like the feeling of it. So I've tried it a couple times. It's there. Everyone go back to it. I think I'm out, though. I think I'm out on the bidet. I like my dude wipes. I like to be clean. I just, if you don't get direct contact, then you got a mess. Your cheeks are wet. It's all over the place. I mean, like I said, that's a freaking fountain, man. And I had it on the lightest setting. You could actually crank that thing up like 10 more levels to what they it says jet stream on that. Who wants that? What kind of freaks are out there? Yeah. Yeah, exactly. And by the way, I swear. This is the truth. I turned it on and I kind of forgot that it was on, which you would think, how do you forget that it's on? Something you've barely ever used before in your life. But I turned it on and then I was, done. and I stood up, not forgetting to turn it off. Thing with like a Nerf water gun shot right against the wall. When it hit me in the back of the head, I had no idea what happened. I turned around, I said, whoa! It nearly hit me in the face. I had to side swipe it, turn the thing off. I had a whole freaking adventure. I'm having like a water gun fight in my own toilet. So, needless to say, it's been quite the adventure already with the bidet. I don't recommend it because it's not for me. I mean, the thing was like $50, so it's not like super expensive. I don't know. I always thought that was a European thing. You know, the Europeans, man, they're into all different crazy kind of stuff. I'll be vanilla. If it means I'm vanilla, I'll stay vanilla. I'll be a conventional, you know, wiping my business kind of guy when it comes to going number two.
6: Don't you put that evil on me, Ricky
1: there.
6: Bobby.
1: It ain't going anywhere, though. Yeah, don't. My girlfriend put that evil on me. She goes, you know, you're so reluctant to change. I said, no, I'm not. I've tried it already a couple of times. I go once a day. I've tried it. Not for me. Maybe it'll be for you, though. I don't know. We'll do hot or cold when we come back. And the Knicks win, so I'm in a great mood. It's Pat Boyle, BetMGM tonight.
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11: 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It appears by its own numbers, the U.S. government seems insolvent. It's reported that the Treasury shows about $6 trillion in assets and over $47 trillion in liabilities. 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

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Open phone lines normally in the final hour, but if you want to talk about the Knicks and the Sixers, if you want to talk about the New York Knickerbockers going up 2-0, winning 5 games in a row, this one was close. This one wasn't by 25 points or more. This one was sweaty. It was hairy. I knew it was going to be. But man, to walk out with a victory, that's all that matters. You want to talk Knicks and Sixers. You want to talk NBA playoffs. Our talking text line is 310-840-4910. Again, you can call. You can also just text your thoughts at 310-840-4910. So the Knicks win. The final score, 108-102 over the Philadelphia 76ers. I'll give you the box score numbers, and then I'll tell you what it means and what I was probably happiest about in the sense of the Knicks winning this game. So Jalen Brunson leads the way with 26 points. It's a couple of monster free throws to close this thing out in the end. 26 points, 6 assists. Karl Anthony Towns, 20 points, 10 rebounds, 7 assists, despite the fact that he only played 27 minutes because he got in foul trouble immediately in this game. OG Anunoby with 24 points, and Mikal Bridges with 18 points. Unsung hero again, Josh Hart. I thought at one point he broke his wrist in this game. He left, went to the locker room, came right back, said, "I ain't freaking leaving. I ain't bleeping leaving." Like Wolf of Wall Street style. Plays 44 minutes, only 5 points, 7 rebounds, 6 assists, 3 steals for Josh Hart. And for Philly, valiant effort from Tyrese Maxey. Played all but 1 minute in this game. He scored 26 points and had 6 assists. Paul George got off to a blazing hot start. He had 11 points in the first like 5 minutes of the game. He only finished with 19, so he was definitely cooled off in the second half. Kelly Oubre had 19. VJ Edgecombe had 17. But look, I mean, the story was the Knicks won the fourth quarter, and that's how they won the game. It was tied going into the fourth. It was an offensive game, and the Knicks said, no, we're the better team. Your star player is out, and Joel Embiid. We're going to dictate the terms of this fourth quarter. It's going to be slow. It's going to be rough and tumble. It might be ugly, but you know what? As much as the Knicks have evolved into a much better offensive team here under Mike Brown in his first year coaching the team, this core from the teachings of Tom Thibodeau, I can honestly, I give a shout out to Tibbs, to Tom Thibodeau for this win tonight because he taught the Knicks how to win ugly. And he taught the Knicks how to win gritty games. And that's what this fourth quarter became. I mean, it was 80, what was the score? 90-90. Or it was 90-89 Sixers going into the fourth quarter. It was an offensive showpiece. The Knicks outscored the Sixers 90.

0: 19-12 in the fourth quarter because their defense stepped up. The game got physical. The refs didn't call too many free throws, didn't call too many fouls in the fourth quarter, at least not, you know, not on attempts at the bucket. And the Knicks used that to their advantage. And they made some big-time shots when they needed them. They came up with stops. They forced turnovers. And Philly kind of panicked. The Sixers kind of collapsed in the final quarter, but really in the final 5-6 minutes. I think they only had, not only, but I think they had 14 or 13 turnovers going into the fourth quarter. And I saw them turn the ball over three or four times in the last, 4 minutes. I mean, they melted down. The Knicks took away Tyrese Maxey, and the Sixers didn't have another option. 12 points in the fourth quarter after they scored 90 in the first three. That's incredible clutch defense. OG Anunoby was freaking brilliant tonight. 4 steals and a block. He was a team best, plus 12. Mikal Bridges, it's like the second coming of Mikal Bridges here in the postseason. He was great again. 18 points on 9 of 13 shooting, and he played some good defense on Maxey and on VJ Edgecombe in the fourth quarter and on Paul George. Karl Anthony Towns, as much as I want to strangle him while I'm watching him play because of the foul trouble, and at times he just does not attack offensively. Karl Anthony Towns had one freaking rebound going into the fourth quarter. He grabbed 9 in the fourth and boxing out Andre Drummond. And when they went away from Andre Drummond, the Sixers tried to go small ball with Dominic Barlow and Adem Bona. And Karl Anthony Towns did not allow them to get second chance opportunities. Dominated the glass in the fourth quarter. Boxing out. Being a beast on the boards like he should be. Against a team that is playing without Joel Embiid. And Karl Anthony Towns finishes with 10 rebounds. He also was great. I think he only had 2 assists at half. He finishes with 7 for the game. So Philly tried to blitz him, and he immediately was finding the right guy. Again, I would like to see him score more, but I mean, he was fantastic in the fourth quarter. And Josh Hart, you know, the heart of this team. Brunson's the leader. Brunson's the captain. Brunson's the face. But Josh Hart is the heart of the Knicks. Looked like he might have suffered a pretty ugly injury to his left thumb, which is already a little banged up. Went to the locker room, came right back, plays 44 minutes, a team-high 44 minutes. And again, only scores 5 points. But 7 rebounds, 6 assists, 3 steals. That was a team effort. That is the kind of win that I didn't know. I know the Knicks had it in them. But I didn't know if they were going to pull it out of them tonight because I knew this game was going to be ugly. I knew it wasn't going to be a cakewalk. I knew Philly was going to give their best shot without Embiid. And they did. And maybe last year, you know, a Knicks team that collapsed in game 1 to the Pacers, a Knicks team that blew some big leads against the Hawks last series before they finally put them away. But if you thought the Knicks were just going to be on an upward trajectory, winning every game by 20 points this whole series, you're dead wrong. So in a game like this, where it came down to the clutch moments, Knicks took another big step tonight. Took another big step to getting back to the conference finals for the second straight year and took another big step towards getting to an NBA finals. It's a hell of a win. It's a hell of a win. And ultimately for Philly, I still think they will feel okay about their chances, and I'm not counting them out. I said before the series began, Knicks in 6. So I think the Sixers are going to win at least 2 games. I still think Philly's got to feel okay about their chances. Game 1, you know, some folks, like my former boss, Spike Eskin, who is now on the afternoon show at WIP in Philly. Oh, it was a scheduled loss. The Sixers should have sat everybody. Okay. You knew you're going to get your ass beat, and you took it. You should have taken it. But they play a game 7 on Saturday. They come back on a quick turnaround on Monday. Like the Knicks should have dominated them in game 1, and they did. But then the curveball that got thrown into the equation tonight was Joel Embiid not playing. because of ankle and hip injuries. And I don't know the severity of it. I almost think it was, I don't think he's faking it, but I think it was kind of like some load quasi-load management in the postseason. And I think the Sixers screwed up the strategy. I think they should have sat him for game one and then tried to see what he looked like for game two. And if you steal one on the road, then all of a sudden, series looks more like 50-50. And so again, I'm not doubting that Joel Embiid is banged up right now. He's always banged up. I've seen him play through injuries many, many times, especially when the Knicks played the Sixers 2 years ago. And Embiid was awesome, despite playing banged up. I just think, how much more banged up was he after game one, where, I mean, they pulled the starters midway through the third quarter? How much more banged up was Joel Embiid after game one on Monday night than when he was after game seven against the Celtics on Saturday? So that might be the one thing the Sixers regret. Because if they had Joel Embiid for this game, what happens? Do they win? The way he's been playing lately? Probably. Probably. If he was out there tonight, the Sixers probably win this game. This is probably a 1-1 series. And I think Philly screwed this up by playing him in game one. I'm not saying they should have sat everybody. Should have sat Joel Embiid in game one. If this was their plan then. So they're going to regret that. But I still think they will like their chances. They'll feel good about their chances here, because now you're going to go back home. You're going to go back to Philadelphia for game three on Wednesday. On Friday. And I would be stunned. I mean, it would be a pretty severe injury if Joel Embiid were to miss game three. But I feel pretty good that he's going to play in game three on Friday. And they've got to win both games at home now, because I don't think they're doing another 3-1 comeback. Not against the Knicks. Not unless there's another major injury. Like Jason Tatum got hurt. He didn't play game seven. That allowed them to win that game seven in Boston. I don't think they're completing another 3-1 comeback. So I think they got to win the next two in Philadelphia. Can they do it? Yeah. They can. They're a pretty good team. When they're full. When they're healthy. When they're whole. When they have it. So if Embiid plays the next two games, yeah, it's probably going to be a pick 'em. I'll check right now on BetMGM. If they have with the odds for game three, it's probably a pick 'em. And the Knicks are 2.5-point favorites. But Philly's going to have to win both of those. They're going to have to win both. And the way they played tonight early on, they looked like they could have won this game. But again, you factor Embiid into the conversation, then everything changes. It's going to be a much slower pace. And that's something that I thought when the pace slowed down in the fourth quarter, I thought Philly would have actually been okay with that, because they're used to playing a slow pace with Joel Embiid. They turned it into a track meet for the first three quarters, and it paid off for them. It worked. They had a 1-point lead going into the fourth. The pace will be much slower throughout the game in game three if Embiid plays. And then it just basically comes down to what game are you getting from Joel Embiid? Are you getting his A game? Is he actually hurt to the point where he could not give it a go tonight? And is that going to impact him in game three? You know, because he got a tremendous first quarter from Paul George. And yeah, he's been playing pretty damn good this postseason. Maxey got off to another slow start. They can't afford that to happen. They've got to get Tyrese Maxey going immediately in these games, the rest of this series. But the Sixers bench was a problem. And the Knicks bench wasn't much better tonight. Now, again, they're missing Mitchell Robinson. But the Sixers tried to give some big-time minutes to Quentin Grimes, if nothing else, to be a pesky defender. But if you're putting Quentin Grimes on the floor, former Nick, he's got to hit some threes. And he only hit one. He only had 7 points. Like, if he's coming off the bench and playing 24 minutes, Quentin Grimes has to score like 12 points. You know, they tried a Dembona. He had 7 rebounds and 2 blocks. But he picked up five fouls, so he really couldn't make much of an impact in that fourth quarter. And they tried Dominic Barlow, you know, their young 22-year-old who's in his fourth season. And he's just, I mean, he's Jag. He's just a guy, in my opinion. So they're going to need, you know, that's one less guy. He's not playing, Dominic Barlow. Dembona, those guys are barely playing if Embiid plays. So that's a big difference right there. It's a big, big difference. I'm not counting the Sixers out. Again, I thought before the series started it would be Knicks in six. I'm glad they took care of home court advantage. And this was a gritty win that they really needed to, once again, check another box that this team is ready for a run to the NBA Finals. And when it was a one-possession game with 5 minutes left, I was sweating bullets. But kudos to the Knicks for pulling that thing off tonight and taking a 2-0 series lead. All right, phone number to join the show, 310-840-4910. When we come back, we'll get you a scoreboard update on Spurs T-Wolves. We've also got the second playoff hockey game of the night in action. Get you a scoreboard update on Ducks Golden Knights, and we'll do hot or cold with producer Brandon Combs. I'm Pat Boyle. 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
1: The Astros have one of the worst records in baseball. And now superstar Carlos Correa is out for the year. 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Westwood One Sports.
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0: Scoreless right now with 5.5 minutes left to go in the first period. And then back to the NBA playoffs. Game two feels almost like a must-win for the San Antonio Spurs. They have come out with a lot of fire tonight. They lead the Timberwolves 28-19. Check that, 28-22. Naz Reid just hit a three. But San Antonio, they look like they are a dominant group right now so far to start this game. Victor Wembanyama, 11 points and 5 rebounds. He's already matched his entire point total from game one, and we're 2 minutes into the second quarter. Wemby's got 11 and 5. No blocks, though. Don't know if he's going to get 12 again tonight. Meanwhile, De'Aaron Fox has 9 points. He also struggled mightily in game one, so the two stars for San Antonio stepping up. Meanwhile, for Minnesota, Anthony Edwards, again, coming off the bench tonight. He's only got 3 points so far. Jaden McDaniels leads the way with 6 points. Julius Randle, 0 points so far and 0 rebounds. So it's been all Spurs, even though it is only a 6-point game early on in the second quarter. Before we get to hot or cold, let's get producer Brandon Combs in here because I was going to ask for an update on the Cubbies, or I did in the commercial break. They were up 4-2. I said, what's going on with the Cubs? Our video producer, Monty, said, you know, they were bound to lose one like this. Or maybe Combs said to Monty, they were bound to lose one like this. All of a sudden, it was 6-4 in the bottom of the ninth. They blew it. Winners of 7 in a row. Winners of 13 in a row at home. But Combs, guy by the name of PCA, did a little something in the bottom of the ninth, huh, didn't he?
18: Yeah, I mean, you pronounced it wrong. It's MVP. But yeah, he hit a 2-run home run to tie the game in the bottom of the ninth. Look, Pete Armstrong, I've been waiting for him to get hot. I've been waiting for him to have his moment too, his clutch Cubs moment. He comes up in these situations sometimes and you know, doesn't always come through in the clutch. And that was his Wrigley Field Cubs moment right there. Because I mean, wow. To be up 4-2 in the eighth, then lose that lead the way that they did in the ninth inning, and then come back in the bottom of the ninth and find a way to get back into this game and have a chance to win it again. I mean, look, this team is special. This team is special.
0: I mean, they just, dude, they're inventing new ways to, I mean, again, I know they haven't won it yet. It's top 10. And Reds, you know, they get the base runner on second. And so, well, they just walk the last batter first and second now here. So Cincinnati could do some damage. Cubbies obviously will get their chance in the bottom half of the man on second base to start. But, I mean, they just keep inventing new freaking ways to make these games exhilarating, to come back and win. So it wouldn't shock me they win this one again. But, yeah. Cubbies, 13-game home winning streak, 7 in a row. They're in extras with the Reds after they were up 4-2, then a 4-run 9 from Cincinnati. As you heard Combs say it, Pete Crow Armstrong, 2-run Oppo Taco bomb to tie the game in the bottom of the ninth. So they're in extras. Keep you posted there. Guardians lead the Royals 3-1 in the bottom of the ninth. Kansas City on the verge of dropping to 17-20. It has definitely been a disappointing start for them, to say the least. Now, the Mets trying to keep Carlos Mendoza's job and trying to not get swept by the Rockies, which is what they did. They got swept by them when they were at home just last month. Well, they won on Monday 4-2. The game got banged yesterday, so now they're playing today, and then they're going to play an afternoon game tomorrow. Combs, there was a couple of inches of snow in Coors Field on the grass this morning, and they got the snow plows out and plowed it off the field. And here we are playing baseball right now in the Rockies in Denver. Mets up 4-0, but, and then apparently it's going to be like 70s later on this week in Denver. Just an absolutely absurd city to live in. I know Brad said he lived there. He loved it. Loved every moment of it. I mean, I don't mind the drastic. I don't mind the four seasons, but you tell me you get a couple inches of snow and 2 days later, it's going to be 75 degrees. That's absurd.
18: Yeah, I mean, it's crazy. But look, I guess if that's where you live, you could probably kind of get used to it. I would assume same way that I get used to, I hate cold weather, but I just get used to the winters here in Chicago. You know when it's going to be warm. You know when it's going to be cold. We know that in May, like it is right now, one day it's going to be rainy, you know, in 50. The next day it's going to be 80, and then it's going to be back down to 50. So you kind of get used to stuff like that.
0: Okay. All right, Combs, why don't we do a little hot or cold here? You want to kick us off?
18: Yeah, let's do it. Let's start with some baseball news. Tarek Skubal, who is going to be out for a little while. Tarek Skubal will not be a Tiger at the deadline unless it's announced that he's out for the season. Hot or cold?
0: I'm going to go hot. I think this makes it likely that the Tigers trade him. The fact that he's, you know, he's got these loose bodies in his elbow and he's going to have surgery, and the expected timeline is 2 to 3 months. You know, again, I think without Skubal pitching every 5 days here, I think Detroit could end up falling out of it. You know, again, this AL Central it's a wasteland. Mm. You got nobody that's above 500. Meanwhile, in the NL Central, nobody's below 500. And so they're 18-20. They've lost 3 in a row. Not going to have Skubal again until July or August. Deadline's coming up in just over 2 months. I think it is likely they trade him if they're under 500 in July, because I think they're going to try to get everything they can back. There is the uncertainty about the lockout. He's a free agent this offseason. You know, you can make the argument that Detroit should keep him because maybe with this surgery, he might have already cost himself $100 million on what could have been a $400 million contract. And so if it makes it cheaper to sign him and keep him around for the long term, why wouldn't the Tigers do that? But I don't know, Combs. The more and more I think about it, the more and more I think that Detroit is, they just don't want to dish out $300 million, $400 million. If Scooble ends up being the best pitcher in baseball for the next 10 years, then they're going to regret it.
18: Mm-hmm.
0: But I think far too often baseball owners and front office, managers and GMs, they'd always rather err on the side of caution. And they'll say, all right, well, what if he is not the best pitcher in baseball? And what if he falls off in 5 years from now? Then that'll be a pretty good non-investment by us. And so I think they trade him, try to get everything back that they can in the offseason. I mean, at the trade deadline.
18: Yeah. As I try not to get excited here, Cubs just, got a double play and then a ground out to end the inning. So the Reds did not score in the top half of the 10th. So bang. Here we go with 2, 3, and 4 due up for the Cubs and a runner on second. So gotta love it. Gotta love it. I think Tarek Skubal is not going to be a Tiger. And I've thought that all year. The injury kind of complicates things. But if he's going to be able to return, even if he's not back by the deadline, if he's expected to return in August or September, I could see a team that needs a pitcher to trade for him. And there might be one right here that we're talking about right now who keeps finding ways to win in the Chicago Cubs, who might need a pitcher or two, considering that every starter that they have in their organization is on the IL. So it's getting to the point where the Cubs are going to have to make a trade soon. And I mean, look, I would love to see Sandy Alcantara become a Cub. And then later on, because Detroit has to get rid of him, you might even be able to get him for pretty cheap and go and get Tarek Skubal.
0: You can't just enjoy this Cubs winning streak. Now you're talking about, you're telling me that the Cubs are going to get Sandy Alcantara and Tarek Skubal?
18: Pat, you listen. This is, for me personally anyway, I don't know, and Monty might have a different feeling. I know him and I, we sort of disagree from time to time on who's to blame or what part of the roster needs to be beefed up. But for me, this is going to be the trade deadline that makes or breaks Jed Hoyer's tenure as a Cubs GM. And I know he just signed a 5-year extension last year. But this is a team right now, especially right now, that looks like they are in their window. And you went out and you paid Bregman and you did all that stuff. If you go out and you have another dud of a deadline where you don't want to trade prospects because, you don't want to give up prospects to go get pitching and you don't want to mortgage the future to win now, you gotta be just as worried as the 2034 Cubs as you are the 2025 Cubs, like they said last year, give me a damn break. You have to go out and you have to make that splash, and the Cubs are going to need one or two top end starters going into the playoffs, because I'm telling you, I mean, look, you can say what you want, but going into the playoffs, I love this lineup. I love the way that they're winning now. They're finding ways to win, but I don't want to go up against the Atlanta Braves in a 7-game series with Javier Assad, Jameson Taillon, and Shota Imanaga as my top three starters. I'm sorry, that can't happen. So Jed has to do something at this trade deadline as the Cubs GM. He just has to. You have to go out there and you have to make that splash and you have to kill it at this trade deadline. And the top two available starting pitchers have to be Chicago Cubs.
0: Okay, so you want the Cubbies to go all in, push the chips to the middle of the table.
18: 100%.
0: And again, like any diehard fan should want that. I mean, they have a chance to have the best record in baseball at the end of tonight. Despite having three pitchers in their starting rotation out for several months, if not the entire season. So I don't blame you. I keep wondering what is going to be the asking price for Tarek Skubal at a trade deadline where he's a rental and we have the uncertainty of whether or not there's going to be baseball played next year.
18: Because
0: what does that do to his free? What does that do to him? What does that do to Tarek Skubal's price tag? If no matter what team he's on at the end of the year, and let's say he comes back after this surgery and in 3 months and he pitches like he normally does. What happens this postseason where it's like, okay, well, are we giving out a contract right now that's going to start? Like, if there's no baseball season or if there's a shortened baseball season, like, would teams rather just wait another year?
18: Yeah.
0: Until they give out a long-term investment to Tarek Skubal and say, all right, let's kick this thing down the road. We might have a lockout. We might have a 50-game season. Why not just wait a year? If we're going to try to give Tarek Skubal a $300 million contract, and who knows, maybe he picks up an injury and then we can get him on the cheap even in a year from now. Like, what's the, like, you think there's a chance Tarek Skubal signs just a 1 year contract this next offseason?
18: Well, no, because it's essentially what he did this year by taking the arbitration deal.
0: Arbitration.
18: And there's no reason for, especially a lefty as good as he is. I mean, look, somebody's going to give him the money. And to be honest with you, I mean, it's probably one of the two teams in New York, or he's going to end up being an LA Dodger. Like, I mean, it's just the fact of the matter. But I think that you've got to be willing to go out and spend some money. And the Cubs, after past this season, they don't have very much money on the books moving after this season. They've got a clean slate. After this season, I mean, you got the Ian Happ money coming off. You've got all the Shota Imanaga money coming off. You've got a lot of money that comes off the books. I believe Seiya Suzuki is a free agent after this year. I mean, there's a lot of money that comes off the books for the Chicago Cubs at the end of this season. It's time. Look, I've been saying this for years. It's time for the Cubs to spend like they are a team that, you know, operates in the third largest market in the country, and they don't. That's okay. Been the thing that kills me the most about Jed Hoyer is his mentality, and he said this out loud of how much he loves the Tampa Bay Rays model. Like, not as the Cubs GM. That might be an okay statement if you're the White Sox GM, because you got that owner who doesn't like to spend money. Or if you're the Brewers GM, or if you're the, you know, a small market team GM, sure. But not when you're the Chicago Cubs GM. Those words should never come out of your mouth. And so
0: yeah,
18: I need him to go out, and I need him to have the I'll call it intestinal fortitude to go out.
0: Go all in.
18: And make the big signings. Make the splash hits.
0: By the way, bases loaded, bottom of the 10th, two outs.
18: 3-0
0: count. And a 3-0 count to Michael Busch. Can the Cubs walk it off right here and make it 8 wins in a row, 14 wins in a row at home? Can they do it?
18: There was just a called strike that went in right at the top corner of the zone, and Busch tapped his helmet and the umpire said he didn't see it. It probably would have been a strike anyway. But the umpire said he didn't see him tap his helmet. And the Cubs still have two challenges.
0: And that's not something that you can, like, you can't then say, like, no, I tapped my helmet. Like, I'm like, dude, like, challenge it. Right. I think I saw that, didn't I? I think I saw that a week ago, or maybe 2 weeks ago at this point. The hitter said, no, like, I tapped my helmet. And then they went and reviewed it. So isn't that kind of then, like, discretionary?
18: Yeah, I mean, it's you've got to be able to see it. And you've only got 2 seconds, I believe. To go ahead and tap it. So, I mean, the ump has to see it, and it's just like in hockey, right? Like, I mean, I as a referee, I've reffed a few hockey games at the junior level and at the college level, and that's usually my end. Like, if I don't call something, as Busch just walked, he almost got hit with the pitch, but we got a walk-off walk for the Cubs. Let's go. Play the damn song.
0: Play it, Combs. Go ahead and play the song.
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0: Meniscus playing with his little kid. And then the Cubs walk it off again at night.
18: Can't make it up.
0: All right, I'll take a short break. Let Combs and Monty soak that one in. 310-840-4910 is the phone number to join. When we come back, we'll finish you off with some hot or cold. 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I'm Pat Boyle. 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
1: Welcome on back, BetMGM Tonight, Westwood One Sports. I'm Pat Boyle. Phone number to join the show. Last chance to get aboard, 310-840-4910. You could call, you could text, you could also tweet me at PatBoyle44, where Sports God tweets in at PatBoyle44, just use the dude wipes. And I tell the story about how my girlfriend bought a bidet, made me install it. I was eager to install it. So I did want to try it. I've tried it a couple times here over the last few days. Not a fan. I'm not a fan. Combs was actually asking if you could make the water warm. If you could control the temperature. I don't think you can. It's essentially, it's like the water that runs when you flush the toilet. I think that there's only one temp. And it's very cold, and it doesn't feel great. All right, back to the show, back to the final segment. We'll finish off with a one or two more hot or cold, but really quickly, one final scoreboard update. This is basically why the Spurs won 62 games this year. I thought the T-Wolves could keep this game close and win this game, and maybe they do have a big second half comeback, but I mean, the Spurs came out of the gate here tonight just looking like a team that was refusing to lose. And they lead it by 20 right now with a minute and...
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1: They only scored one in game one against Vegas. They don't have one after the first period. They're not winning this series by being the better defensive team. The Ducks have to score goals. And they did a great job of getting shots on target in the first period. 13-4, they outshot Vegas. But they're not winning any faceoffs. And they had four power plays in the first period and didn't score on any of them. That's unacceptable. I mean, you're just throwing opportunities out the window. Okay. Let's finish off with some hot or cold here. Combs, hot or cold, the Thunder will sweep the LA Lakers.
5: Man. Hot. And I thought this before the series started. I was like, man, this... I seen what they did all... I mean, it wasn't even close. Sometimes you can't take the regular season into account. Right, you know, we talked about the Spurs in Oklahoma City. We've talked about what the Knicks in Boston last year. We talked about all that. But they played close games, right? But Oklahoma City and the Lakers, they didn't play close games. I mean, Oklahoma City was wiping the floor with them. So I think it's hot. I don't think the Lakers, even if they had Luka, I don't think the Lakers are beating OKC.
1: Yeah, I agree. Hot. I think it's going to be a sweep. Because I don't think Luka's coming back before a potential game five. And I don't think there is going to be a game five. And again, he just started running today. He still has to get cleared for contact. He still has to get cleared to 5-on-5 scrimmage. I mean, is that all going to happen in the next 3 days here? Game two is tomorrow on Thursday. Game three is on Saturday.
5: Yeah.
1: He's running out of time. Here's a two-parter, by the way. Ric Flair, you know, the nature boy, the WWE, WWF legend Ric Flair. Very vocal. Very big, very, very, very big vocal critic here of Luka Doncic over the last couple of days, just ripping him on Twitter, blasting him. Hot or cold, Ric Flair criticizing Luka Doncic is fair and justified.
5: I mean, look, Ric Flair's something, right? I mean, one of the greatest pro wrestlers of all time. You got the Woo. Everybody knows the Woo. Come on, Ric. Like, you're going to rip Luka? I mean, look, I understand, like, Luka, if he's able to play, it's kind of soft that he's not playing. And I understand, when he got hurt, you and I talked about it, and I said I didn't think he was playing again the rest of the year. I thought he was done because I thought he was out on this team. I think he's done with LeBron. I think he's done with J.J. Redick, and I think that he's just ready for next year to start when this is going to be his team, when presumably LeBron won't be here and J.J. Redick won't be here. So I do agree with some of the notion that Ric Flair is trying to put through. But I mean, come on, Ric. I mean, you're a 75-year-old drunk who just, you know, you had a great run, you had a great career. I enjoyed watching you at WCW, and then for a little bit in the WWE. And you just kept coming back, and you kept holding on too long, and you kept doing all these things into your 60s and 70s, and like, just, I mean, it's time for Ric Flair to just go away.
1: Yeah, he tweeted yesterday, Luka, please get in the game, take a shot of cortisone and deal with the pain. They're paying you $50 million a year and you're not there. WTF, hope Genie Bus trades you next year. Nobody wants a lame duck on their team. I mean, are you serious? Take a shot of cortisone for an injury that was a 6 to 8 week timetable.
5: Yeah.
1: I mean, come on. Get lost. You see what I responded to him, by the way?
5: No. I didn't know that you responded to him.
1: Yeah, it's not. I just saw that one got me. Like, if that was to get people to take the bait, Ric Flair got me. But it's not safe for radio, so you're going to have to maybe check that out in a couple minutes.
5: I'll have to take a look.
1: You want to do one final one here, Combs, real quick?
5: Yeah, let's do it. Let's go Aaron Rodgers. Hot topic. Aaron Rodgers will be an Arizona Cardinal. Hot or cold?
1: Cold. Ice cold for me. He's going to come back to the Steelers. Crazy we're still having this conversation. It's May 6th, but I don't think he's retiring, and he ain't going anywhere else. He's coming back to the Steelers for one more season, so cold. And he's going to reunite with Mike McCarthy, and it's going to be great.
5: I think it's cold because I think he retires. I don't think he even comes back to the Steelers. I don't think he likes playing football anymore. I don't think he's liked it for a long time. And to be honest with you, even if he does come back, the Steelers aren't going to be good because he's no longer very good. So I don't care where he goes, no matter whether he goes to the Cardinals or he goes to Pittsburgh, if he does come back, if he doesn't retire, neither one of those teams are going to be very good with Aaron Rodgers. They might even be better off without
1: him. I disagree. I think the Steelers make the playoffs again. It's a hot take, maybe. But all right, fun show. Huge thanks to Tim Capstros, our guest tonight. Huge thanks to producer Brandon Combs and our video producer Monty. They're Cubbies, 8 in a row, 14 in a row at home. Thanks to my co-host Brad Evans. Thanks to everybody that works on the show. Chloe Pratt, Zach Kroll, Max Sheedy. I'm Pat Boyle. We'll see you tomorrow, 6 p.m. Eastern, right here on BetMGM tonight. 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
11: 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It appears by its own numbers, the U.S. government seems insolvent. It's reported that the Treasury shows about $6 trillion in assets and over $47 trillion in liabilities. 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

What up? Welcome in to a Wednesday night edition of What's Up on Sports Night. Whitney Youngest and Charles and L. Willingham taking you up to 3 a.m. Eastern Time. A hell of a lot to get into, including these NBA playoffs, man. It continues to roll on here as the conference semis move on here. We'll get you up to speed with the latest on Spurs and Timberwolves as we roll throughout the show. And just to briefly touch the stove real quick because it's hot. San Antonio up 59-35 at the half. They have held the Minnesota Timberwolves to 30% shooting in 2 of 15 from downtown. Shouldn't be too surprised by this result based off of what happened in game one. We'll tell you how this happened as we roll throughout the course of the program. Appreciate you all being here, however you choose to do so. If you're joining us via SiriusXM Channel 375, we welcome you. If you're locking in via our over 200-plus affiliates out there nationwide on radio, we appreciate you being here as well. Let's get right into it, though, man. Knicks, Sixers, game number two. The big breaking news that we got earlier in the afternoon I thought was going to pay dividends for the Philadelphia 76ers, and, you know, quite frankly, it did. Joel Embiid out of game number two with knee and ankle soreness. And after watching this game, it's pretty clear and obvious the 76ers should sit Joel Embiid for the remainder of this postseason. And despite, you know, New York now having this 2-0 series lead, I think the series is far from over. I fully anticipate this thing going seven if Nick Nurse and company listen to the youngest in charge. You got to sit Joel Embiid for the remainder of the postseason. I have kind of flip-flopped back and forth on this. When he first made his return in the Boston series, based on the way their play style changed, I thought, you know what? Yeah, this is probably not a good idea. And then he follows it up with back-to-back vintage Joel Embiid performances. The number one difference tonight with Joel Embiid being off the floor, and we mentioned this the other night if you were paying close attention, they are so much better defensively when Embiid is not on the floor. Let's nerd out here for a second. Why are they so much better defensively with no Joel Embiid? When you have him playing, if you watch the highlights from game one, and you look at all of OG Anunoby's buckets, you look at all of Jalen Brunson's buckets, you see Joel Embiid in drop coverage. That was the Achilles heel for the 76ers in game number one. Jalen Brunson went Kanye crazy in the first half. What was it, 27 points in the first half of game one? He got his tonight, right? He got his tonight because he's an all-star. He's a special talent. He finished with 26, though, on 9-21 shooting. Way, way less efficient with this defensive game plan that Nick Nurse and company employed. And I quote tweeted it when Shams Charania first broke the news earlier this afternoon. And people, you know, were ragging on me on Twitter. You can hit me up on Twitter as well. It is at NELL_BTP. I quote tweeted the news saying, yep, this is a good sign and a great development for the Philadelphia 76ers. We don't want to make light of any injury situation. I feel bad for Joel Embiid. He is somebody that's routinely hurt. His injury luck is horrible. Can I be a conspiracy theorist here for a second? And it's not even really a conspiracy. It's kind of my first blush reaction. I don't believe Joel Embiid wasn't healthy enough to play. I don't. I think this was a soft benching by Nick Nurse. And how do you do this without having people raise their eyebrows? You designate him with an injury. He's always hurt. It's easy to label.

0: him and designate him with an injury. They are so much better, and I've been torn on this, but like after seeing tonight, and they lost, even after seeing tonight and a loss, they're so much different without Joel Embiid on the floor offensively and defensively, man. I thought you saw, you know, them switch a hell of a lot more tonight because they can do that when Joel Embiid's not on the floor. I want to give kudos to a couple of 76ers here tonight that really played their ass off. Dominic Barlow, Adembona, I thought both of them were awesome. They give you the ability to switch. Andre Drummond, not so much, but he was impactful as well as a rim protector in grabbing rebounds. He grabbed three offensive rebounds, getting them three extra possessions. Bona, though, six offensive rebounds, two blocks. Him and, you know, Dominic Barlow were awesome tonight. Unsung heroes of this one. And I know Philadelphia ultimately lost, but I think what you saw tonight was what the formula could be defensively when you're at pseudo full strength, because I consider you at full strength without Joel Embiid in the lineup. And the number one thing that it impacts, I think the defensive part was probably the most important, but the next most important thing and the biggest development of Embiid not being on the floor, you saw Tyrese Maxey and VJ Edgecombe and Paul George be way, way more assertive offensively. You also saw Philly as a team play with a lot more pace. But as far as Tyrese Maxey goes, you go out with your horses, right? Tyrese Maxey tonight wasn't uber efficient, 9-23, finished with 26 points. But you see the pressure that he puts on this New York Knicks defense. You see the issues that they have guarding him. I think Joel Embiid's a great player, like we talked about the other night. But I think with this current iteration of the Sixers, and maybe when you have an offseason to really go back to the drawing board and map things out, with this current iteration of the Sixers, I think they're better without Joel Embiid. Where did they miss him tonight? Down the stretch, Tyrese Maxey played 47 minutes tonight, which is tough. And you saw his jumper kind of lose some steam there towards the end of regulation. Where did you miss Joel Embiid? In like the final 3 minutes, the broadcast put up a graphic. New York's on a 9-0 run. Philadelphia's offense went cold during the waning moments of this game. And that's where you wish you had the big fella to just throw it down to him on the low block, force the double team to come, and then you're guaranteed to get a good look. That's not the case when he's not on the floor. But as I stated the other night, I'm willing to live with life being a little bit more difficult offensively without Joel Embiid being on the floor to receive that defensive impact and the ability to switch and the ability to be more versatile with your coverages and with your schemes. So shout out to Nick Nurse. I thought they did a great job adjusting. Ultimately, New York was just too much. I know it probably seems like, damn, he's really standing for the Sixers right now. No, I'm calling a spade a spade. New York is up 2-0. But what you saw tonight, from Philly, is a blueprint in terms of how to beat this group moving forward. You lost by 6 points tonight. You lost by 6 points tonight in a game in which Mikal Bridges came back to life. He remembered how to put the ball in the hole. You survived. I don't want to say you survived because you lost. But if it wasn't for that stretch in the final 2-3 minutes of the game, you probably would have won if you're Philadelphia. You were leading this thing most of the way, wire to wire for most of it. In the fourth quarter, when New York took the lead, their largest lead was 4. So this was a nip-and-tuck game. I thought Philadelphia defensively, as I keep mentioning, was super-duper strong. I just think right now the Knicks are a tough group to beat, especially when you're getting an 18-point performance from Mikal Bridges. They're going to be hard to beat if that's what they're going to get out of Bridges. That's why you trade the 5 first-round draft picks. And then the other development, and it's really not a development, you've seen this really throughout the course of this postseason, OG Anunoby is healthy and looks like a legitimate third option for this group. And tonight, with Karl-Anthony Towns getting into foul trouble early on, he was the second option. for a large part of this basketball game. So shout out to the New York Knicks. Big time win. They're up 2-0. But do not count Philadelphia out. I think this series is far from over. The big question moving forward, if you're Nick Nurse, do you bring Joel Embiid back in some capacity when he's healthy? Because I think there's a legitimate case to be made to just shut him down for the remainder of the postseason. But here's the thing. If he's healthy, he can help you in some form or fashion, right? Maybe it's going to take, you know, some pride being put to the side by the big fella. Look at what Anthony Edwards is doing right now. I know they're getting their ass kicked, but how, you know, oftentimes stars are reluctant to come off of the bench, no matter what the scenario is. Anthony Edwards, in the first two games of this series, has come off of the bench. Maybe, just maybe, that is what Philadelphia needs from Joel Embiid. It's for him to come off the bench when he is healthy and ready to go. I just think the defensive difference, it's staggering. We talked about James Harden last night being borderline unplayable because of, you know, his lack of contributions on the defensive end, his lack of effort on that end of the floor. I feel the same way about Joel Embiid. This is where the Sixers, as an organization, though, get credit, right? Bona, Dominic Barlow, ready to go. Those two were spectacular tonight. Spectacular. Bona gets you 6 offensive rebounds, man. That's 6 extra possessions that you got because of that guy. So when Joel Embiid is healthy and is able to come back, Nick Nurse, you got some difficult decisions to make. I love the way that they staggered the minutes tonight between the three bigs that played. Drummond started the game and played just 15 minutes. Barlow comes in and has or plays 16 minutes, and then Bona plays 16 minutes. There was a clear plan there. Their defense was so much better tonight that if you're Nick Nurse, I don't know how you go back to Embiid. I don't know how you go back to that lineup. And this is where pro sports and sports in general is tough. When you are playing a team sport, everyone's got to sacrifice for the betterment of the team. We talked about sacrifice in game one with Joel Embiid. You have to sacrifice here again, man. It doesn't take a rocket scientist or Jerry West to notice that, hey, this team defensively, where it really matters, is better without Joel Embiid. And here's the thing. Offensively, as you saw tonight, yeah, they struggled a little bit. They only scored 102. Tyrese Maxey, dead legs down the stretch. But, like, they had to be thrilled with every offensive look that they got throughout the course of this basketball game. Tyrese Maxey was spectacular. Paul George was lights out. VJ Edgecombe came up big again. They have what it takes, talking about Philadelphia, without Joel Embiid. It's going to come down to execution. They turned the basketball over 18 times tonight. That's not going to cut it. Tyrese Maxey had 6. Edgecombe had 4. Some folks are going to say, see, Linnell, that's the byproduct of not having Joel Embiid. Those guys having the pill in their hands a little bit more often. That's okay. Because Tyrese Maxey is a superstar. VJ Edgecombe is going to be a superstar. You live with the turnovers. Why? Because of what they're giving you on the defensive end, the effort. You live with the turnovers because of their ability to push the ball in transition. VJ Edgecombe continues to stand out to me, man. Does not play like a rookie. Does not play like a rookie. Showing that bohemian toughness. He is legit. Love everything about his play style and the temperament that he approaches the game with. But don't panic, Sixers fans out there. And Knicks fans, don't. Look, I already know how y'all about to act. I saw the footage post-game after game one. Damn near trampled J.R. Smith. Calm down. Calm down. You're up 2-0. Go get you a sausage, egg, and cheese at your local bodega. Celebrate that way. Don't go crazy in the streets of New York, because the reality is, and we're going to get to this a little bit later on in the show, If you don't get to the finals, then what? New York. And see what you know what Knicks fans are probably saying. See, he's always moving the goalposts with our group. I still think this is the best team in the Eastern Conference. Like right now, at this current juncture, there's nothing that's happened in the first two games of this series to take me off of that. The big question with New York, year in and year out, is the C word. Consistency. Consistency. Will they be consistent throughout the remainder of this postseason? Because here's the thing. Even if they do get past Philadelphia, they got to win four more. They got to win four more. So don't count your chickens before or your eggs before they hatch. What's the saying on that? I probably just butchered that. This is why when you're a 28-year-old, you don't use phrases from the 1980s. Relax is the best way that I can put it for the New York Knicks because you haven't won anything yet. But you do look good. And I think the development and the emergence of Mikal Bridges tonight, that could be something that if you're Coach Mike Brown, that you put a note card in your back pocket and say, remember what we look like when that guy is involved in contributing on the offensive end. Because imagine, this is the crazy part about it. The timing of it's unique. In a game in which Jalen Brunson is 9-21 from the field, you still lost. I thought, and down the stretch, he hit some tough jumpers as he got Barlow on him in a couple of switch situations and hit some tough turnaround Jays. Outside of that, though, I thought Philadelphia's defense on Brunson was amazing. Good enough. It's just the other guy stepping up is what you can't really account for, man. So if you're a Knicks fan, like that's the formula. What you saw tonight, that's how you want to see this group look for the rest of the postseason. You want Ananobi involved offensively. You want Mikal Bridges knocking down shots. You want to be able to play through Cat. And then at the end of regulation, when it's time to close it out, who is the guy that rose to the occasion? Jalen Brunson. That is the formula for the New York Knicks. But despite being up 2-0, despite being up 2-0, this series, ladies and gentlemen, trust me, I promise you, is far from over. A lot more to get to here on Westwood One Sports Night. Coming up, we'll check in on the San Antonio Spurs and the Minnesota Timberwolves. I sigh and suck my teeth because I'm going to sound like one of those NBA postseason haters. I hate that we're seeing a blowout tonight. I'm done watching blowouts in the NBA playoffs. It is annoying as hell. Wemby and the Spurs trying to avoid going down 0-2. We'll update you from San Antonio next here on Westwood One Sports Night. 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
1: Patrick Mahomes, ACL tear late last year. No playoffs in KC for the first time in 12 seasons. But now, Andy Reid says the three-time Super Bowl MVP is on track for OTAs. Could Mahomes really be 100% by week one? Westwood One Sports.
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0: Reason that I don't have a problem with the players going smack at the refs the way that they are, they're the ones that are allowing this. They're the ones that are encouraging this based off of some of the calls. Some dudes are driving to the basket without any intention of trying to finish. They're looking for calls. That's not basketball. And you know what? That's the difference between a guy like Anthony Edwards and a guy like Shai Gilgeous-Alexander. Anthony Edwards drives to the basket with the intention of finishing through contact. SGA drives to the basket looking for foul calls. So, yeah, a little disappointed that Jaylen Brown got fined $50,000 today for speaking his mind. Adam Silver and company, do better, man. Do better. I'm not going to cry about the fine anymore. I now want to know what the league's going to do about it. Remember, this was probably, this may have been like close to a decade ago. The NBA was calling technical fouls on guys for flopping 6, 7, 8 years ago. Didn't last very long because it became super duper hard to interpret what was a flop and what was not. But like the longer, I put it on the refs if I'm being real. That's why I have no issue with Jaylen Brown coming out and saying what he said. The more the refs continue to reward the BS, the more guys are going to be encouraged to do it. Just is what it is. The more they encourage you by calling it, the more we're going to see. I don't think it's fixable, though. They tried this already in terms of punishing guys for flopping. It didn't work.
1: I was going to say, like, what's the solution here?
0: I don't think one exists. Stop calling it. It's on the refs. That's why I have no issue with the players calling out the refs and going smack at them, because at the end of the day, they're the ones that call the fouls. Bottom line. But what I brought up, Denton, did it jog your memory at all? They tried to do this in terms of, you know, coming up with a punishment. They tried to come up with a punishment for flopping almost a decade ago.
1: They still technically have it. I don't know that they got rid of it, because I think I saw it called hilariously in a game like last week where the ref gave the flopping signal, which the flopping signal is hilarious because it's something that we use in like lunchroom conversations, not in relation to basketball at all. You're putting it on the table. It's basically what the flopping symbol is. The refs are just putting it on the table, like the hand motion. But I think I saw it called or something called about it a week ago. So it does still exist. The problem is it felt like when they first implemented it, like most rules, there was an egregious overreaction to it, right? From
0: and
1: a ref standpoint.
0: Everything was getting called, yeah.
1: Everything is getting called. And you know, like to a degree, these are big humans moving at high speeds. What looks little in terms of force applied on television in reality is a lot. With that said, we know that there are certain guys that hunt it, and you have to punish the hunting it. And that's your Shea. It's really like it's Shea Gilgeous-Alexander is the unfortunate poster child of it. Is it totally fair to say that he flops all the time? No, but he's the poster child of it. Part of that's because he's also small, but you have to punish the ones that hunt it, not punish the guys that don't. And it feels like right now they're punishing the guys that don't, and in turn they're punishing us, the fans, because we got to watch these dudes attempt to just like wiggle and like legitimately wiggle their way to the free throw line.
0: Wiggle, wiggle, wiggle.
1: Flail. Flail's the better word. Word to Jason Derulo.
0: Yeah, I normally, you know, we try to critical think here, right? We try to participate in critical thinking on the program. I don't have a solution for it. Because the solution that I would have, they've already tried, and it did not work. 310-840-4910 is the number. If you got anything on the talking text line in terms of a potential solution for flopping, I'm all ears for it. Let's give you another score update here, and I hate that I have to do this, but that's what's going on right now. 78-53 with 4:55 left to go in the third quarter. San Antonio all over the Minnesota Timberwolves. As I mentioned the other night, that Victor Wembanyama had to be more impactful offensively for San Antonio to have success. He's got 14 points tonight on 6-12 shooting. The thing that was very evident from the get-go, using him as a roller, getting him playing downhill, that was the adjustment that San Antonio made. Their first 8 field goals tonight for the Spurs were in the painted area. So it's one thing to talk about it, watch it on film. It's another thing to come out and execute it right away from the get-go in the very next game. So shout out to the San Antonio Spurs getting it done. They've just blitzed Minnesota tonight. And it's tough because I know how tomorrow's going to go. Just how everyone overreacted from game one, everyone's going to overreact here to game two. I said it after game one. I'll say it again after game two. This series is primed and ready to go 7 games. This series is on a collision course for 7 games. It just is. And we should be rooting for that as basketball fans, right? We want to watch the most competitive product possible. And I think what we've gotten in this series and what we're going to continue to see throughout the series between Coach Mitch Johnson and Coach Chris Finch, the chess match between the coaches, what adjustments are going to be made? The big adjustment tonight, as I mentioned, concerted effort to go to the basket. How does Chris Finch and company respond in game number 3 when this series travels back to Minnesota, or travels to Minnesota, rather, for the first time? That's what I'm eager to see. Oliver Popular mentioned it before we got started here. He was asking, well, did Anthony Edwards start tonight? I said, no. He brought up something that I thought was fascinating. I think he's not 100%, which is why he's continuing to come off of the bench. I was going to say, you know what? Continue to let him come off of the bench until the minutes restriction is over. He finished the game the other night. Let him continue to play that way. But when you're at home, down 2-0, or excuse me, when you're at home, tied 1-1, like it's going to be most likely going to Target Center, a fast start's paramount. You want to get the crowd behind you. You want to get everyone engaged right off of the rip. How do you do that? Having your best five on the floor from the opening tip. That would include Anthony Edwards. But here's the thing. This is why I say this series is far from over. How many nights are you going to see Minnesota shoot the ball as poorly as they've shot it tonight? And it's not like, and I'm not trying to take anything away from San Antonio. That's not what I'm doing. But we'll have the advanced analytics as the night rolls on here. I don't know how many of these misses by Minnesota are actually contested or heavily contested. I think they're doing a great job spraying the ball around the perimeter, getting good looks. They're just not hitting. 3 of 17 from the three-point line tonight. Anthony Edwards, 1 for 5 off the bench. Terrence Shannon, 0 for 3. Julius Randle, 0 for 2. Not going to cut it. Not going to cut it. They got to shoot the basketball better. But if you're the Spurs, you know, trip. This is one of them games where in football they say burn the tape. This is one of them games where you burn the tape. You know you're not going to shoot the ball that poorly again throughout the course of the series. And if you do, you're probably going to lose. So there's no state secret, you know, to figure this out, right? Doesn't take a rocket scientist. There's no special code that needs to be cracked, so to speak. They just aren't knocking down shots. I'm eager to know the health of Anthony Edwards, though. And I feel like when you have the travel day, you get the extra day for rest. So we won't see them play again until Saturday, if I'm not mistaken. And that gives Anthony Edwards extra time for a little R&R, a little rest and recovery. So I'm eager to see how he looks coming up in game number 3, because that's the difference. He, despite the contributions of the other guys, and Ayo Dosunmu has been awesome in the postseason. Terrence Shannon, his coming out party has been great. Julius Randle's been a great guy to play through. Naz Reid, we know what he's giving you. The straw that stirs the drink, though, without a shadow of a doubt, is Anthony Edwards. So while it's great, you know, to get contributions from the other guys, you need your alpha playing like an alpha. And we saw it in the fourth quarter in game 1. Haven't really seen it here tonight. 310-840-4910 is the number. You can hit us up on the talk and text line here on Westwood One Sports. Now, there's a lot more to get to. We'll get into the National Football League a little bit later on in the program. I'll shoot my shot on an NFC South team rising to the top of the division and making the postseason. When we come back, though, we'll keep things on the association. I told you last night that I thought the LA Lakers blew a massive opportunity. We got an update on the lingering return, the eventual return of one Luka Doncic. We'll give you that update next here on Westwood One Sports Tonight.
2: Aaron Rodgers still hasn't decided if he's returning.
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32: From the Logan AC and Heat Services Weather Center.
33: Look for dry, clear conditions overnight into Thursday morning across central Ohio. Low temps around 40 degrees. On Thursday, a lot of sunshine, a dry day, high temperatures in the upper 50s. On Friday, we'll see some sunshine, but also a 20% chance of some rain showers and highs in the low 60s. A storm system with some heavier rain comes through late Friday, early Saturday morning. That is your 97.1 The Fan weather forecast. I'm 10 Weather Impact Chief Meteorologist Chris Tomer.
0: It's the time. We'll keep you up to speed on T-Wolves and Spurs throughout the remainder of the program. Spurs up 93-58 with a minute 18 left to go in the third quarter. Just it's an awful shooting night for Minnesota. They're 22 of 66 from the field, 4 of 20 from downtown, 10 of 19 from the three-point line. We're going to get into the Los Angeles Lakers coming up here momentarily, but we're on complete game watch for Paul Skeens out in Arizona. Pirates lead the Diamondbacks 1-0 after a Brandon Lowe home run in the first inning. No other runs scored by Pittsburgh, but Paul Skeens having one of those nights. He's only at 97 pitches, 7 punch-outs, just 2 hits allowed and 8 innings pitched. We'll keep you up to speed to see if he does re-enter once they're able to go back on defense. But that's something to monitor here throughout the course of the night. Big-time performance from him. Pittsburgh Pirates fans out there, every great performance that you get out of Paul Skeens, you got to wonder, how many more of these are we going to get? Lakers fans out there probably wondering, how many more games are we going to have without Luka Doncic here in the NBA postseason? He has yet to make his playoff debut. He missed the final month of the regular season with a hamstring injury. He's gone over to Spain to get PRP injections to try and speed up his recovery timeline. He spoke to the media today for the first time in a while and gave an update on his status and where he's been.
7: To Spain to do PRP, and you know, it's obviously that everybody knows it's in this, that it's one of the best countries to do that. And obviously, you know, we talked with the Lakers doctors, so everybody agreed for me to go there. Obviously, I know and trust a lot of people from Spain I used to work before, but why I was in Spain so long is because I needed 4 days in between every shot, so I did it 4 times, so that's why I stayed longer.
12: What did they say as far as though being able to hopefully expedite your recovery after getting the PRP?
7: What means expedition?
12: Sooner, coming speed back faster, speed up.
7: Oh, I'm just in the process, you know. I'm working every day, I feel better every day. But like I said, in the beginning they say a week, so we'll just go from there.
0: Yeah, so the interesting piece of all of this, and he divulged the detail in that soundbite there, with those PRP injections, you've got to wait 4 days in between shots. So if you're going to get several shots, you're in Spain for at least a week, week and a half, 2 weeks. Not being around your teammates is tough, though, right? Like, but if he's doing it for good reason, that's great. As we briefly mentioned last night, I want to get into it here again tonight. Like, when it comes to the LA Lakers and this second round series against Oklahoma City, they're not getting Luka Doncic back. Like, let's just call a spade at this point. You're not going to get him back. You can't just quit. You can't, you know, pack your bags and take your ball and go home. You've got to compete here. And I said it all throughout the course of last night. They missed a massive opportunity with the defense that they played on Shea. The game they got out of LeBron James, they should have walked away victorious, but they didn't. You got to wonder here, if you're the Lakers, why isn't Luka Doncic fighting harder to play through this? And maybe I'm being overly critical, but like, that's what I'm starting to believe at this point. It's the playoffs, brother. Like, you're better out there at not 100%. Than not being out there at all. Your team needs you. You heard LeBron post-game last night. We missed his 37 points per game. It's really 33 and a half points per game, but you got the point that LeBron was trying to make. They need Luka Doncic to have any sort of shot in this series. It's just the reality of the situation. And the way that this looks and the way that game one went, probably not going to get Luka back. So at some point here in the near future, if you're Los Angeles, you have to have some difficult internal conversations about how you choose to move forward from a roster construction standpoint. We know Luka's going to be a part of the plans. Question is, how do you build a team around him? Said it last night. Hindsight is 2020. Mavs are the winner of this deal. Mavs are the winner of this deal. Based off of what we've seen in recent history from the Lakers, I have no confidence in Rob Pelinka and company's ability to put a championship team around Luka. No confidence at all. The L.A. Lakers are run like a damn corner store. They're run like a mom-and-pop joint. They're cheap. And the people that make basketball decisions don't really know basketball. What makes me say that? Look at their draft track record over the past decade. How often do the Lakers draft guys that are able to come in and be long-term pieces and building blocks? Every star they've had, every piece of talent they've had post Kobe Bryant has been outsourced from another organization. From LeBron James to Anthony Davis to Luka Doncic. It's what the Lakers do. Question is now, that's why I'm like, if I was Luka, I wouldn't have been in any rush to sign a long-term extension there in L.A. I wouldn't have been. Wouldn't have been in any rush at all. Now, I get it if you're him. You just got traded, you know, from Dallas. And you don't want to keep, you know, team bouncing, so to speak. I get that. But, like, dog, do you really have confidence? Do you really have confidence in L.A.'s ability, you know, to get you to the promised land, to put you in position to win championships? Luka Doncic, under contract until what? The 2028 season where he's got a player option? Right? Like, between now and then, do we expect the Lakers to turn themselves into a championship contender? I don't. Wonder what type of confidence Luka Doncic has in that. Dare I say we see a situation where he forces himself out of L.A. if he doesn't feel like that team is able to put a championship contending roster in group around him. Tough sled. Tough spot to be in for a dude that's uber talented. But here's the other reality of the situation, right? Like, hey, Nico Harrison caught a lot of flack for what he did. If it comes to fruition, the stuff about the work ethic and how dedicated he is to being elite, to being great, Dallas will continue to look like big fat winners because you landed Cooper Flagg and now you got Masai Ujiri. And it feels like you're a group that long-term in the Western Conference is set up to have a litany of success if you play your cards right. Question is, will they play their cards right? Same question exists in L.A. with the Los Angeles Lakers. I can't wait till this game is over. Honestly. This is where I feel bad for Dave Pasch and Doris Burke. Like, I've done many of blowout games in my time as a play-by-play announcer. It is the worst thing ever. Probably hits different on the NBA level when you're in a sellout arena and your courtside probably hits a little different. Storytelling probably is a little bit better. But damn, this sucks. Don't overreact, though. Like I continue to say, Timberwolves fans out there, do not stress. And on the flip side, if you're a Spurs fan, don't think that you got Minnesota packed up here. Don't think that this is over. I think despite what we saw in game one, despite what we've seen here tonight, this series hadn't even started yet. Adjustments are going to continue to be made. You know, both coaches are going to get deeper and deeper into their bag. And somebody's going to eventually get an advantage. I think this series still, and it's tied up at one apiece, is super evenly matched. The difference in this one moving forward the rest of the way is going to be the health of the Minnesota Timberwolves. Because say what you want, look good in game one, Anthony Edwards is nowhere near 100%. Maybe at 75, 80%. Ayo Dosunmu comes back tonight. We know he's not probably at 100%. How long is that going to take, though, is a big question. There's some drama in Beantown with the Celtics. I say it all the time. When you don't meet expectations of the postseason, crazy things happen. We'll tell you what happened.
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1: 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It is at N-E-L-L underscore B-T-P. Damn. Spurs currently up 39 over the Minnesota Timberwolves in game two of the Western Conference semis. 9:30 and counting left to go in regulation. This one is all but over. Credit the defense of the San Antonio Spurs tonight. But more importantly, credit the coaching adjustment that was made by Mitch Johnson. Victor Wembanyama was 0 of 8 from 3 in game number 1. And his lack of offensive impact, I think, was ultimately the undoing of San Antonio. Their first 8 field goals tonight for San Antonio were in the paint. Wemby's got 19 points, 15 boards. Not 12 or 15 blocks like he had the other night, but he's got 2 blocks and has altered a bunch of others. We'll get back into Spurs and T-Wolves coming up here momentarily, but I say it all the time in the NBA's postseason, right? If you fail to meet expectations, consequences normally come. Except if you're the Boston Celtics. Unless Jaylen Brown demands a trade, the Celtics under no circumstance should be looking to trade him. Where am I getting this from? Well, NBA Hall of Famer Tracy McGrady, someone that is a close confidant of Jaylen Brown, had this to say about Jaylen Brown and his temperament in Boston with the Celtics.
2: There's just been a lot of stuff, you know, that I've been hearing just going on with the Boston organization, with JB. You know, so I think part of him is like, I showed you guys more of who I am as a basketball player, not only just, you know, what I did on the basketball court, but the leadership that I displayed within, you know, this team. And you've seen that, not having our, you know, best player in JT. You've seen a different side of me and what I'm able to bring to the game of basketball. So all that stuff, you know, I think just came into play with him and his frustration. However,
1: what is there to be frustrated about if you're Jaylen Brown? I don't buy this notion that he's disgruntled. I don't. Jaylen Brown, on several occasions since they've gotten bounced, has said this has been his favorite season of his career. Shocker. Why is it his favorite season? Because he's been the number one option. I get that. But this is the thing when it comes to the Celtics, man. And I'm kind of torn on this because I understand where the narrative comes from, but when you really flush it out and think about it, it doesn't make a whole lot of sense. Every time Boston falls short, we talk about breaking up the duo of Jason Tatum and Jaylen Brown. Every time. And when you look at what those two dudes are, two first-team All-NBA talents, to just get rid of one of them, you have to have a massive return coming back. That's first and foremost. But the other piece is, I don't think that Jaylen Brown or Jason Tatum have ever made it clear that they want out. I feel like the narrative of those two splitting up more times than not is a media-driven thing, not something that is coming from inside of the Celtics organization. Now, maybe it is, not because I'm not going to call Tracy McGrady a liar. He has no reason to lie. And maybe you all don't, but those two, talking about T-Mac and Jaylen Brown, have a pretty close relationship. So for T-Mac to say that, I don't take it lightly. I don't. This may be the first time we're hearing any rumblings about

0: you know, Jaylen Brown being displeased about his role and time in Boston. But like I said, until I hear Jaylen Brown himself say it, until someone from his camp firmly comes out and says it, I'm going to chalk it up to being a media-driven narrative, not something that's coming from inside the walls of that Celtics organization. But the bottom line is, Boston lost in the opening round of the postseason. Now, I get it. There was no Jason Tatum. I get it. They outkicked their coverage all season long in terms of exceeding expectations and what they were supposed to be this year. I totally get it. But at the end of the day, you got bounced in the opening round of the playoffs. And when that happens, that's you not meeting expectations. Something's got to give here. The tone of Brad Stevens this afternoon, you know, in his end of season media availability, was the tone of a guy who understands that, hey, we're probably going to have to shake things up. Does that mean moving on from Jaylen Brown or Jason Tatum? Not necessarily. I think there are a bunch of other ways, maybe not a bunch, but there's one clear-cut other way that Boston can retool. Here is Brad Stevens addressing the rumors of Jaylen Brown being disgruntled in Boston.
1: I talked to Jaylen Monday a little bit after he just real quickly and was nothing but positive. He has not expressed those frustrations to me. We've been here 10 years together, and I do think that, you know, obviously I love JB, and everybody around here loves JB, and you know, I think just like any of our other guys, as we get to the end of the season, you know, I'll be here and my door is always open. And if anybody ever wants to come in and talk about it and talk about, you know, their team, their place, whatever the case may be, I'm all ears. And that would be 1 through 16, not just, you know, not just Jaylen, not just Jason, not just the guys that have been here. I think it's really important to be available. So I certainly am, and none of that has been expressed to me.
0: So here's the even crazier part about all of it. Jaylen Brown just signed a 5-year max extension not too long ago, I believe before the start of the 2024 season. So next year, Jaylen Brown set to make $57.8 million. That'll be his cap hit. In Boston for next season. If we are going to talk about breaking this group up and breaking this tandem and duo up, I think it's, well, let me just get it out there on the cutting room floor. I think it's a bad idea. I do. I think it's overreactionary. I think it's being a prisoner of the moment. But, like, that's the way that the NBA is, you know? So I get where the conversation comes from, but the duo of Jason Tatum and Jaylen Brown, it's not your traditional duo, right? Like, these are two dudes that are both, you know, 28 and 29 years of age, in the heart of their prime. And they're two dudes that ushered in a championship for you. So, like, it's not like they haven't accomplished anything there together. I mean, the clear issue with Boston this season, and maybe it's an excuse, who knows? Jason Tatum wasn't healthy throughout the course of the regular season. And then you tried your damnedest towards season's end to integrate him and to make him a part of this. There is some blame to point and some blame to go around, in my opinion. I get he was fully healthy and fully cleared. I thought Jason Tatum played way too many minutes in the postseason. I thought his usage in the postseason, considering that he's coming off of an Achilles tear, I thought it was a little aggressive, is how I will put it. I thought it was pushing the envelope a little bit too much. Throughout that 7-game opening round series, Jason Tatum played 37 minutes a night. And in two out of the last four games in the series, he played 42 or more minutes. So when you talk about, well, why wasn't he available for game 7 when they needed him? Maybe he was overused. Now, that's nothing to fire anybody over. You know, like, that's just the reality of the situation. You're doing what you can, you know, to try and win. So I'm not mad at Joe Mazzulla. I'm not mad at Brad Stevens. But it's definitely a part of the equation here. It's probably a reason, and the biggest reason why you lost. You were without your second best player. See what I said there? Second best player. That's the other thing that I feel like Boston fans and NBA fans out there have had a hard time differentiating. I think this year clearly proved that Jaylen Brown is the alpha of the duo of him and Jason Tatum. Without a shadow of a doubt, I think he is the better of the two players in terms of what he brings on defense, in terms of his athleticism. I think he's the better player. And now that Tatum's, you know, fresh off of an Achilles tear, he's the more durable of the two. So if we're going to have conversations about moving somebody from Boston, I think those conversations start with Jason Tatum, not Jaylen Brown. Now, Jaylen Brown's has been a content machine here in this NBA postseason, and really since they got bounced by the Philadelphia 76ers. He was on live today. He was on Instagram live earlier today with Kevin Garnett. That wasn't really newsworthy. Wasn't a whole lot of entertainment. But he got on his own personal stream earlier this evening and had this to say about the rumors of him being unhappy in Boston.
2: A lot of stuff swirling around the Celtics and the organization. Hate that our president of basketball operations even had to respond to this. Me and Brad have a great relationship. I love Boston. If it was up to me, I could play in Boston for the next 10 years. I'll say it again. I hate that Brad even had to respond to this. Like I said, me and Brad had a great relationship, and I can play in Boston for the next 10 years. I love Boston.
0: Somebody lying. Somebody's not telling the truth here in this situation. Because the relationship between JB and T-Mac is well documented. And Tracy McGrady, I don't know if you've watched him, you know, doing his studio desk coverage. He's a soft-spoken individual. Right? What did they say back? He wants to keep it drama-free. That is the type of vibe that Tracy McGrady has. So for him to say that on his platform, I think there's some truth to it. But as you heard there, to the surprise of no one, right? Jaylen Brown vehemently denying it. And then he goes on to say, I want to, you know, play the next 10 years in Boston. We know how that goes, though. Over the course of history, when guys stamp it, that, hey, yeah, psh, what are you talking about? Not disgruntled, not unhappy. This is home. How often in those scenarios do we eventually see the star get moved? Happens all the time. Will this situation be any different? Will Jaylen Brown ultimately get moved? I don't think so. There is some retooling that's got to be done with Boston's roster. We hit on it a little bit the other night. They have to retool their roster somehow, some way. How they choose to do it, that's why they get paid the big bucks, man. That ain't for me to decide. But here's the thing. They've got to do something. And when you consider the contracts that they levied out to both JT and Jaylen Brown, they don't have a whole lot of wiggle room. And then you went on and you paid Derek White last offseason, I believe. So you don't have a whole lot of wiggle room to improve your roster. Tatum and Brown next year combined to make $115 million. And then Derek White has three more years left on his deal, worth up to $97 million. So if Boston's going to retool and move somebody, if Boston is going to retool on the fly here, it feels like to me that Derek White is the guy, you know, that probably has to go here, that makes the most sense to go here. Unless there's somebody within that Celtics organization that wants to break up Tatum and Brown. I don't believe that to be true. I think, like I continue to say, I think that's more of a media-driven thing than anything else. Talking about those two wanting to break up or the organization wanting to split them up. Derek White's got a $30 million cap hit for the 2026-2027 season. That's not a super difficult contract to move when you consider the level of player that he is. The question is for Boston, what exactly are you looking for here? Excuse me, in terms of upgrading your roster, what's your biggest issue if you're the Boston Celtics? You need size. You need size. You need rim protection. You need switchability at that five spot. That's what they're missing. Ideally, they would acquire a rim-running pick-and-pop big that can protect the rim. Sounds like a $200 million per year player, doesn't it? You hear what I'm saying, though? There's a certain style of big that roster doesn't have. There's a lot of redundancy at the five spot between Garza, Walsh, Vooch, Kata. But on the flip side, the argument is, man, somebody could say that Jaylen Brown and Jason Tatum are redundant as a duo, as a tandem, and that you should move on from one of those two guys. Everyone keeps bringing up potential trade scenarios, and every trade scenario that's brought up, it feels like it benefits the other team significantly more than it benefits Boston. And that's the problem here. We're playing 2K when it comes to the Celtics instead of being real and trying to figure out, A, what makes the most sense, what's best for business for them as an organization. 2:47 left to go in regulation. Spurs up 127-85. That one all but over. There was a baseball story that we were following. Paul Skeens was on the verge of a complete game. He got yanked when it was time for the Pirates to go out and close this baseball game. They did, as they win 1-0 over the Arizona Diamondbacks. The final numbers for Paul Skeens, 97 pitches, 8 innings, 7 punchouts, and just 2 hits given up throughout the course of the contest. It's controversial here, man. You don't often see complete games in the world and landscape of Major League Baseball. Did the Pirates make the right decision tonight, yanking Paul Skeens, not allowing him, you know, to score the complete game? 310-840-4910 is the number. We'll take your calls on whether or not the Pirates made the proper decision pulling Skeens, and we'll get into the other massive superstar outside of Boston that's, you know, pretty heavily impacted by Jaylen Brown in his comments. That's next here on Westwood One Sports Night.
3: The Thunder and Spurs are one series away from a collision course with the MVP finalists. Are we really on the verge of a Wemby versus SGA conference finals? We're just one round away from finding out. Westwood One Sports.
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0: Linnell Willingham rocking out with you as we take you coast to coast. Paul Skeens was on the verge of accomplishing a feat that's sort of become rare in today's day and age in Major League Baseball, man. He was one inning away from registering a complete game, 97 pitches for Paul Skeens, 7 punch-outs, 8 innings total pitch, giving up just 2 hits. But the Pirates said, decided to pull him in the final inning. I wanted you all to hit us up on the phones with that at 310-840-4910. Do you like the decision that Pittsburgh made? Or do you understand why they ultimately did it? It feels like, and I don't have the exact numbers, there's been a striking decline, it feels like, in complete games here over the past decade or so. Like, it's not something that you see, and I think with the analytics of baseball being used more and, you know, the different ways that teams are constructing their lineups and their bullpens and so on and so forth, it's not something you see as often. When you have an opportunity, though, to register one this early in the season, I would have left them out there. But ultimately, the Pirates choosing not to make that decision. Did you agree with the decision or not? 310-840-4910. Mike is in Chicago wanting to chime in. Mike, what's going on, man? Welcome into Western One Sports Night.
1: Hey, how you doing?
0: Good.
1: I'll get right to the point. I feel sad for the situation, but I think that it's just part of the reason why I don't like baseball anymore. These guys live and train to do this. Pull a guy that's going for a complete game shutout or a complete game no hitter, which I've seen more and more over the years in baseball. It's just, honestly, you can tell I can't even speak about it.
0: I'm about to say, is it egregious? Is it egregious enough for you to stop watching?
1: It is grievous. Yes, it's just it's inane. It's insane, and it's part of the reason why I don't even like baseball anymore. This is part of the reason.
0: Is that Reposado or Blanco? You have a good night, pal. 310-840-4910 is the number. Man, did we get a final score yet? Yeah. Spurs 133, Timberwolves 95. They were all over Minnesota tonight. I'm not surprised by this result. You can't fake desperation in pro sports. I felt it going into tonight. San Antonio had a chip on their shoulder. They, you know, took a knockout blow at home in game one. They were awesome tonight, and it started with Victor Wembanyama inserting himself on the interior. Didn't have an alley-oop attempt in game one of this series. His first basket tonight was a one-handed alley-oop. And that's the style of basketball that San Antonio is going to have to play. I know Coach Mitch Johnson made it, you know, a concerted effort to say, hey, we've got to be more aggressive in terms of putting pressure on the rim. So it is now tied at one game apiece in the Western Conference semis. This series will now move to Minnesota. If you're a Timberwolves fan out there, here's a saving grace for you. It's a travel day. You're going to get an extra day of R&R for Anthony Edwards. That, to me, is the biggest thing and the biggest, you know, challenge facing the Minnesota Timberwolves is their health. Can they get back to close to full strength? Anthony Edwards, 24 minutes tonight, once again off the bench, 12 points on 5 of 13 shooting, 4 turnovers, though, tonight. 4 turnovers. Between Julius Randle, Rudy Gobert, and Anthony Edwards, they turned the basketball over 13 times. 13 of your 22 turnovers came from arguably your 3 best players. Talking about Rudy, Julius Randle, and Anthony Edwards. So, you know, Coach Finch will lay into them. They'll get back to the drawing board, and they'll come out stronger in game number 3 when this series travels back to Minnesota. We've been talking about, you know, Jaylen Brown potentially getting moved out of Boston and what is next for the Celtics as they look to pick up the pieces here. As every trade scenario was thrown out there between Jason Tatum, Jaylen Brown, one name routinely pops up, and it is Giannis Antetokounmpo. And here's the thing about Giannis and his future with the Bucks. We all know it at some point, and we've known ever since the season ended, that at some point he's ultimately going to get moved. We got a little bit of an update on the timeline of when Giannis can be moved. The Bucks owner, Jimmy Haslam, he spoke during Taylor Jenkins' introductory press conference today and had this to say about Giannis and his future in Milwaukee.
2: I just think before the draft is a natural time, right? Because you're going to, you know, if Giannis does play somewhere else, then we ought to get a lot of assets, and that's John's job to do it. If he's here, then you build the team differently. So, and it's, I think that's all it's necessary. I just want to stress, though, that our relationship with him, despite what is reported by certain ESPN writers, is very positive.
3: Is this a decision that keeps you up at night?
2: It's a big one. It's a big one. And you got to get it right. And John knows it. And Wes knows it. And we didn't hold back with Taylor. We just said, listen, he may or may not be with us. So don't come because of that. Because you want to be straight up with people.
0: Woo! Taki hot. Things getting spicy out in Milwaukee. Jimmy Haslam is just, mind you, this is the same Jimmy Haslam that owns the Cleveland Browns, by the way. So if you're wondering what type of decision is going to be made here and whether or not you can trust his word and judgment, the answer, hell no. Just calling a spade, keeping it 8 more to 92 with you. He mentioned trading Giannis before the draft and saying before the draft makes the most sense. I'm calling his bluff. Giannis is extension eligible come October. In order for you to get the best return possible for Giannis Antetokounmpo, I think you got to trade him to a place, you know, that knows, hey, we're going to have him for at least 2, 3, 4, 5 seasons. Right? If you want to get a legitimate return back for a guy that's going to be a first ballot Hall of Famer, you've got to pay him before you trade him. And here's where I think Milwaukee is messed up with this process. And I've heard nobody report that this is going to be the case, but this is my suggestion for Jimmy Haslam and the Milwaukee Bucks. The Bucks should trade, if they're going to trade him, and they should clearly here, right? If they're going to trade Giannis, they got to trade him to the highest bidder and not worry about his personal preferences here. I don't have any sympathy for Giannis Antetokounmpo. He could have been forced his way out. We've been doing this song and dance for the better part of the last 3 seasons. Ever since they won the title in 21, Giannis hasn't advanced out of the opening round, people. So at some point, I know what I like to say, right? Shake a leg or lose one. It's time. It's time for something new in Milwaukee. And if you're the Bucks, think about it like this. Think about the history of your organization. And somebody, if I'm wrong, let me know. The Bucks have had 2 stars throughout the course of their history. Kareem Abdul-Jabbar, Luol Cinder, and Giannis Antetokounmpo. So if you're Milwaukee, if you're Jimmy Haslam and company, you got to be focused on getting the best return possible. That's what matters. It's not about doing right by Giannis Antetokounmpo at this point. You've got to do what's best for business, which is why the draft lottery is the next most important date for the Milwaukee Bucks. Because that could be an avenue to secure the most lucrative package possible. That could be your way to do it. If there's a team that lands, I don't know, say the 5th pick, and they're a team that's ready to win now, the Oklahoma City Thunder. If OKC loses and their lottery pick ends up being legitimate and it pops up in the top 5, do you trade it for Giannis? Do you make the win now move to get yourself over the hump? I'm eager to see where he goes. But the one thing that I do know is this. The Bucks front office, look, y'all have done everything that y'all could do for Giannis at this point. You've got to be selfish at some point. You've got to do what's best for business. And I get wanting to do right by a star. I get wanting to maintain, you know, the pristine reputation of your organization. I'm being facetious when I say that. Everybody knows the Bucks organization ain't worth a damn. It kind of just is what it is. I think you got to trade Giannis Antetokounmpo to the highest bidder. And there are a couple of different teams out there that make sense. The Portland Trailblazers, we've heard, are going to be able to put together a pretty lucrative package. And when you think about it, he's got a pretty strong relationship with their starting point guard for next year. Damian Lillard was very upset when they chose to move on from Dame time. So a reunion with him in Portland would make both parties happy, right? Giannis goes to a place where I presume he'd want to sign an extension. And then if you're Milwaukee, you get back a lucrative package based off of the youngsters and draft capital that Portland has here in the foreseeable future. There's one other team that has continued to surface here when these Giannis trade talks have come up. Brian Windhorst of ESPN had this to say about where Giannis could end up next.
4: Of course it makes sense for Milwaukee. You've got it exactly right, Greeny. Of course Milwaukee would see some of the stuff that Jaylen Brown is saying and watch everything, and they would get ready to call Boston. And from Boston's standpoint, this is very simple. In July, Jaylen Brown has the opportunity to sign a contract extension with the Celtics. If he is happy with the Celtics, it's a huge one. It can be $70 million a year. He's just coming off his best season. You're going to offer it. If he's happy with the Celtics, sign. See you in September. If he's not happy with the Celtics and he's like, listen, I'm not sure I want to be here, trade. This is, I mean, obviously the trade execution would be a little different. This is all going to take care of itself. And like,
0: so here's the thing, right? It's a brilliant idea. The idea of trading Jaylen Brown or Jason Tatum for Giannis Antetokounmpo. But like the bottom line is this. It's only a good deal from Milwaukee. If you're Boston, why in the hell would you trade 28-year-old Jaylen Brown, who's always available, who's always healthy? Why would you trade him for Giannis, who has become the Joel Embiid of the postseason? Never is healthy. He's gotten hurt every single postseason since they won the championship. Like, I'm baffled that that trade scenario in particular, it continues to get brought up because it's very, very one-sided here. I don't see why Boston would be enticed to do that. Do you get better? Well, yes, I guess it depends on who you ask, honestly. If one of those Celtics are getting moved for Giannis, it would better be Jason Tatum. The guy that's got the injury history, the guy that's coming off of the major surgery, that would be the guy that I bet against, not Jaylen Brown, who showed you that, hey, I could do bad all by myself. 310-840-4910 is the number here on Westwood One Sports Sunday. A lot more to get to, including a spin around the National Football League as we make our way into the 1 a.m. hour on the East Coast. There's a surprise team in the NFC that I fully anticipate making the playoffs and ending their postseason drought coming up here in 2026. We'll get to that momentarily. When we come back, though, T-Wolves and Spurs officially in the books. We also saw Knicks and 76ers game 2 earlier tonight as well. We'll recap both of those next there on Westwood One Sports Night.
5: 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Stanley Cup playoffs viewership is surging year over year.

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16: From the Logan AC and Heat Services Weather Center.
17: Well, skies will clear overnight into Thursday morning across central Ohio. Overnight lows cool around 40 degrees on Thursday. Looking for upper 50s, a lot of sunshine, a dry day. On Friday, a few chances for showers during the day. Otherwise, partly sunny skies, but the best chance of rain comes in late Friday into early Saturday morning. That is your 97.1 The Fan weather forecast. I'm 10 Weather Impact Chief Meteorologist Chris Tomer.
18: I don't get this new age of youngins, man. And I'm young my damn self. I go by the youngest in charge for a reason, right? 28 years of age. The NIL money that's being given out in the world of college athletics, some people have a problem with it, some people don't. I'm the latter. I think for years, college athletics has taken advantage of the student athlete. I also hate stupidity. Tyron Stokes, I don't know if you all are familiar with the young brother Tyron Stokes. He committed to the University of Kansas, and the way that he did it, it was on Inside the NBA, and like he didn't use the best decorum to do so. The boy is on his personal Instagram with a money spread, and like I don't get the infatuation with like the money spread. I've never been that type of guy. And y'all know I told you, I'm very honest and transparent with you all. I was like a kingpin weed dealer at my college in West Virginia. Even in those times, when I was raking in great money, never did I ever want to flex on Instagram with the money spread. Now, maybe that's because I knew it would look crazy for me to do it because I'm clearly not making big-time NIL money. But youngins out there, I know we attract a wide wide audience, a wide age demographic here on this program. Youngins out there, stop doing the money spread, please. NBA postseason continuing tonight. Eastern Conference semis, Western Conference semis. Out West, it was a good old-fashioned beatdown, man. I'm trying not to be too disrespectful and overly critical of Minnesota, but San Antonio, 133-95 winners. Even though they tied this series up at one game apiece and they won in dominant fashion, this series is going to go seven games. This series, far from over. As a matter of fact, it's just getting started. I firmly believe that. The big difference tonight is that San Antonio was desperate. They wanted to avoid at all costs going down 2-0 at home. It's a tall, tall task to try to overcome. And there was a concerted effort to be more physical tonight from San Antonio, right? Mitch Johnson talked about it post-game after game one. We got to put more pressure on the rim. They did that right off the rip. Their first 8 field goals tonight were in the paint. Victor Wembanyama, after being virtually a no-show offensively in game one, much more impactful tonight. Why? Because he was putting pressure on the rim, going towards the basket, not floating to the three-point line. Now, some of you are probably going to say, well, he took 8 threes in game one. He took 7 tonight. If you watched, way, way more concerted effort. Despite the attempts, way more concerted effort to actually get downhill, get to the Baja, and use every inch of his 7'5 frame. On the flip side for the Minnesota Timberwolves, if you're a T-Wolves fan out there, I continue to say it, don't panic. Like I said, this series is just getting started. It's just getting started. The biggest key for Minnesota moving forward is going to be their health. Can they get back to close to 110%? Anthony Edwards tonight, once again, on a minutes restriction, coming off the bench, was limited to just 24 minutes. And his impact tonight, I'll be real, was not as significant as his impact in game number one, where it was an 11-point fourth quarter, and he really was the catalyst to help him close that bad boy out. He doesn't look healthy. He clearly is not 100%. Hopefully, if you're a T-Wolves fan, you get an extra day of rest here because the series is going to move to Minnesota. Anthony Edwards has got to be ready to go. And I get you know, you can't rush the healing process. I guess I get that you can't, you know, question modern medicine. But damn, can he get an extra cortisone shot or something to make sure he is 110% ready to go? This game three in Minnesota is going to be huge. But tonight happened, and I don't want to ignore it. San Antonio was excellent defensively and made life difficult for Minnesota. I don't want to say excellent defensively. That's me giving them a wee bit too much credit. I think the bigger picture issue tonight for Minnesota, you got some pretty decent looks throughout the course of the game. There were times where San Antonio smothered you. But for the most part, you got good looks. Couldn't hit the wide side of a barn. 40% from the field, 9 of 30 from downtown. And this is the disgusting part. They were 16 of 31 from the free throw line tonight. Like, that's not going to cut it. It's not. And when your best three players combine for 13 of your 22 turnovers, that ain't going to cut it either. Anthony Edwards, Julius Randle, Rudy Gobert didn't protect the orange. Got to squeeze the orange. That didn't happen tonight. I feel like the big reason they lost is simply because they didn't shoot it well. Their head coach, Chris Finch, he had other reasons as to why he thought they lost.
15: Say, what do you say to your team after a tough loss like this, or do you let the stat sheet speak for itself?
19: No, I just told them we just got punked.
18: Way to tell her how a TI is. Keeping it 8 more than 92. We got punked. Happens to the best of us. Happens to the best of us. But like I continue to say, yeah, they got punked tonight. Yeah, it was tough. I refuse to overreact. I refuse to act as if this series is over. Just how, you know, the other night I was giving credit to San Antonio and I had full confidence that they would figure it out and turn it around. This series is destined to go seven. It is. And whoever comes out of this bad boy, I think, is going to be in prime position to knock off OKC because they're going to be battle-tested. Talking about whoever comes out of this series. OKC is playing footsies right now with the Lakers. Not much of a test, especially with LA not being at full health. But for the Spurs, man, you needed this. You needed this. You needed to show that, hey, we're here. We've arrived. We're here in this series, so to speak. Ugh. You know what I'm saying? We've made it. The big issue or the big question mark moving forward for San Antonio is the C word that I used for the New York Knicks, consistency. When you're a young team like San Antonio that doesn't have a whole bunch of postseason experience, every game getting geared up and ready and mentally prepared for each game is a challenge. It is. I saw this from Awful Announcing, and they're always very, very credible, so I'm going to run with it here. They said that former Spurs head coach Greg Popovich was an integral part of the film session that went on yesterday as they were preparing for this game tonight. I was stunned by that because the last video I saw of Greg Popovich, he didn't look so good. And I don't say that, obviously, I don't say that in any, you know, disparaging way. It's just he's getting older. He's dealing with health issues. There's a reason that he stepped down from the bench. But to know that he's still an integral part of the game plan, to know that he's still, you know, providing words from the wise, so to speak, like, hey, I love that. Love it, love it, love it. Next time I say so to speak, somebody throw something at me. I'm in here alone, though, so that's not possible. 310-840-4910 is the number. A lot more to get to here on Westwood One Sports Night, including getting into Knicks and 76ers. Another series, another game two, in which what? I'm not going to overreact to. I'm not. Both of these series, Spurs and T-Wolves, Knicks and Sixers, just getting started. Not the time to overreact. Not the time to panic. For the Knicks, though, they're up two games to none. They had a pretty important win tonight. But they took a loss in another critical key area. Everybody knows it throughout the course of the NBA postseason, it's usually not the best team that wins. It's the luckiest and or the healthiest team that normally goes on all the way to win the finals. And for the New York Knicks throughout the course of this postseason, they've been relatively healthy, except for tonight. You had Mitchell Robinson listed as questionable all day as he was dealing with some sort of stomach bug. By the time game time rolled around, he was officially ruled out. But as I mentioned, that was no issue for the New York Knicks. They still went on and handled their business. It was who they lost during the game that really makes the difference. As we get geared up for this series to return or to go to Philadelphia for the first time, New York going to be without a key cog in their machine. We'll tell you who next.
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1: Media platform. It is at NELL_BTP. The New York Knicks, don't look now, folks, up 2-0 over the Philadelphia 76ers. The big news that we got tonight in that game, no Joel Embiid. That was announced like 2-3 hours ahead of tip. My immediate reaction was yes. Yes. Not because I want Joel Embiid to be hurt. It's not at all what I'm doing. Not that type of cat. But I love when my basketball take. I told y'all the other night, man. In this industry, man, your favorite sports host may not say it, but I'm going to say it. I want to be right, damn it, all the time. That's what I'm doing this for. I don't prepare for the show and do the research to get it wrong. I want to be right. I told you all that this team was better without Joel Embiid. Now, I may have second-guessed myself when I said it, but damn it, I said it. And you saw it tonight despite the loss for Philadelphia. Despite the loss for the Sixers, it was very clear and obvious that this group had a different pep in their step. That this group woke up on a different side of the bed this morning based off of how they came out and were the aggressors in this game. Remember game one, which I told you not to overreact to, right? Remember that. Game one, the New York Knicks absolutely disrespected the Philadelphia 76ers. Kicked their door down, opened up the fridge, made a sandwich, ran their wife a bath, put the kids to bed. The ultimate disrespect is what you saw in game one. Tonight, minus Joel Embiid, the 76ers were more equipped to stay in the fight. Tonight, minus Joel Embiid, the 76ers were better suited to make this a game. And they did. They did. This was a damn good game throughout the entirety of it. There was a stretch in the fourth quarter, the final like 243, or at the 243 mark. It was when the New York Knicks had, you know, completed a 9-0 run. That, to me, is kind of where the game changed. Down the stretch, Tyrese Maxey struggling with his shot as he finished just 9-23 on the night. He was really damn good, though, tonight. Him and VJ Edgecombe. But you saw it down the stretch. He was gassed a little bit, man. And as a result, you know, Philadelphia went on a stretch where they didn't score a basket for 2-3 minutes at a time in the clutch. That can't happen. It just can't. But we saw Maxey and Edgecombe get unlocked tonight. I knew that that was going to happen, you know, with Joel Embiid not being on the floor. I knew that Paul George was going to be even more aggressive offensively as he was 5-13 from deep tonight. Awesome. But the area where I thought, you know, not having Embiid was going to help Philadelphia the most is on the defensive end of the floor. We talked about it after game one. It's great, right? Joel Embiid, one of the best bigs of all time. When you throw the ball down to him on a low block, you got to double team or else he's going to kill you. So he's super impactful on the offensive end. But, man, the liability that he can be sometimes defensively, you got to wonder, is it worth it in terms of playing him big minutes? I think it's very clear after watching tonight, Nick Nurse should sit Joel Embiid for the remainder of this postseason. And look, despite them having a 2-0 series lead, talking about the Knicks, this series, like I continue to reiterate, is far from over. Why should they sit Embiid, though? The difference in Philadelphia defensively tonight, even to like an untrained basketball eye, was night and day. Was night and day. When Joel Embiid is on the floor, the Sixers do not have the option to switch in the high ball screen action that New York is so famous for running, which is why you saw in game one, Jalen Brunson go Kanye crazy, 27 points in the first half, finished with 35. Tonight was a totally different story for Jalen Brunson. He was effective. He was impactful, of course. This is an

0: All-NBA caliber player, a perennial all-star. He's going to get his. What Denzel Washington say? I'm leaving here with something. You know what I'm saying? Jalen Brunson is going to get his. 9-21 tonight, but just 26 points, and he had 3 turnovers as well. So they did a nice job blitzing him in the high ball screen action, and then most importantly, you saw them switch more times than not. And I want to give credit to the trio of bigs that played tonight. And I want to give credit to Nick Nurse for staggering him the way that they did. Dominic Barlow, Adem Bona, Andre Drummond, each playing about 15, 16 minutes apiece. And Drummond, with him, they played the drop coverage. But with Bona and with Dominic Barlow, you don't have to play as much drop coverage. You can switch. Those guys are able to move their puppies defensively and have length to be able to provide good closeouts to Brunson. But down the stretch, when New York went on this late 9-0 run, you saw why Jalen Brunson is Jalen Brunson. Tough shot after tough shot after tough shot after tough shot down the stretch. Just is what it is. But my big takeaway, man, is like, I know the type of talent Joel Embiid is. I get how great he is. Philly may realistically be better without him on both ends of the floor. Offensively, the big difference, Maxey, VJ Edgecombe, Paul George, all getting it done. Down the stretch, you probably missed Joel Embiid. Down the stretch, when you couldn't score and you couldn't buy a basket, that's where you missed the big fella. You missed the ability to just throw it down to him on the block, force the double team to come, and guarantee yourselves a good shot. That didn't happen. And if there's any area in which they missed him, it was probably there. If you're Nick Nurse, what do you do? If you're Nick Nurse, what do you do here? Because I'm of the belief that Joel Embiid isn't as hurt as maybe, you know, they're making it seem. I think that the Philadelphia 76ers, what we saw tonight was a soft benching of Joel Embiid because of all the reasons I just mentioned. The big question is, if you're Nick Nurse, in game 3, when you go back to Philadelphia, when you got an extra day of rest, does he get back into the lineup? How many minutes do you ultimately play him if he does return? Because I know you're just not going to flat out not play him. I don't think that's realistic. Just how last night we talked about James Harden being virtually unplayable. I still don't see a scenario in which Kenny Atkinson says, come sit next to me, pal. I just don't see that happening. Because of the impact that those two dudes have. But, like, the conversation isn't out of left field. The conversation isn't totally crazy based off of what we saw tonight. But I want to get into the Knicks here, man. Philly's gotten their credit. I still think, despite New York being up 2-0, I think this series is far from over. As a matter of fact, I think it's just getting started. The New York Knicks dealing with their own attrition going into tonight. Mitchell Robinson caught some sort of stomach bug. He was originally listed as questionable. And then about 45 minutes, you know, prior to game time, he was officially ruled out. That wasn't the only injury that New York had to deal with tonight. And this injury, the latter, may have a lasting impact on this series. OG Anunoby left this game in the waning moments with a hamstring strain is what it looks like. He was clutching at the back of his left leg. Who knows how long he's going to have to miss? And when you think about how well OG Anunoby has played, his injury tonight may be my biggest takeaway from this game, maybe the biggest revelation coming out of this game, is that the Knicks are no longer battling at 100%. And when you lose OG Anunoby, you're not just losing the defense from him. If you've been watching, he's been in his duffy on the offensive end of the floor, getting buckets, scoring in the mid-range, getting all the way to the cup, being ready as a spot-up shooter. Losing him for any amount of time, you know, could prove to be like extremely detrimental for the New York Knicks. It may end up being the deciding factor in how this series plays out in the final 5 games, as I see it, because I think it ends up going a full 7 here. They lose OG Anunoby. Like, that hurts. That hurts. And I'm eager to see, like, what the prognosis is. I bookmarked a tweet, and I'm going to read it here momentarily. Someone provided an update on OG Anunoby. Reporters coming back from the Knicks locker room are suggesting that OG Anunoby wasn't in there, and players wouldn't really speak about his health, understandably. So what does that mean to me? That means they've already started it. They ain't sending his ass to Spain like Luka Doncic. They may send him to Harlem or something. He's getting some sort of treatment done on him, getting some sort of injection done on him. Why wasn't he in the locker room? This could end up being a serious dagger and a serious blow for the New York Knicks. The question is, how do they overcome it? How do they ultimately overcome it? And would it be, would OG Anunoby going out, would it be enough of an excuse if the Knicks failed to meet expectations this year? Well, what are expectations this year, Linnell? I think if you're a Knicks fan, you know this, and your owner tells us every time he gets in front of a microphone. For the New York Knicks, the 2026 season has always been NBA Finals or bust. That's the standard. That's the standard that has been set in New York. It is NBA Finals or bust. Look at the makeup of this roster. Look at the assets that they've sent out of their own to build this thing. You don't do it to get bounced in the Eastern Conference semis. You don't do it to get bounced in the Eastern Conference Finals like you did a year ago. It's all about hoisting the trophy at the end of the year. It's all about having the parade. It's all about having the city of New York on fire. That's the potential that New York has here. But they got to finish the job. They got to finish their story. That's what they need. The journey, that's what I'm saying. Y'all Knicks fans, y'all get overzealous. Y'all eager. Y'all excited. I get it. You've been starved of a consistent winner. So I totally understand. But y'all are up 2-0. Y'all up 2-0 in the Eastern Conference semis. And you're treating it like you're up 3-0 in the finals. Relax, Knicks fans. It ain't over yet. It's just getting started. And now that you add this layer and this hangover of OG Anunoby potentially being out, this series just got a hell of a lot more interesting. Without a shadow of a doubt, this series just got a hell of a lot more interesting. I still can't call it. I think it goes 7, though. Despite them being down 2-0, they're going to find a way to scratch and claw and, well, I'm sure Cat will be the only one, meow, scratching and clawing. They're going to find a way, though, man. They're going to find a way to try to ultimately get this done. And for Philly, down 2-0, they're going to find a way to battle back here. You cannot write this group off yet. You can't. The big-time question that faces them, though, it's all on Nick Nurse. What you going to do, Nick Nurse? I wonder if, like, with a major decision like benching Joel Embiid in a postseason game, will they have to consult, like, Josh Harris or Wolf Blitzer, somebody like that? Will they be a part of the conversation? Or is this just left up to Nick Nurse? Who, by the way, shout out to him, coaching through some severe adversity right now as he lost his brother and had to attend his brother's funeral about a week and a half ago. He is just continued to chop wood. And the effort that Philly continues to play with, you can tell they're playing for their guy. You can damn sure tell that they're playing for their guy. It is finals or bust, though, for the Knicks. James Dolan was on, like, this conference call earlier today with a bunch of other bigwigs, and they used this acronym, SGNA. SGNA. I still haven't looked it up to figure out what it means. But, of course, James Dolan had no clue. James Dolan, the owner of the Knicks, he had no clue what the SGNA acronym meant either. So he used it as an opportunity to get off an awful joke, saying, ha, ha, let me answer this one, guys. I'm going to make a joke here. He literally said before he made the joke, I'm about to make a joke here. Like, come on, guy. Stop being awkward. He goes, yeah, I may not know much about SGA now, but I'm sure we'll have an answer for him when we reach the finals. He just can't help himself. He is geeking for a finals appearance. Last year didn't wet his whistle enough. Knicks made the conference finals for the first time since the early 2000s. Still wasn't enough for Mr. Dolan. He keeps soft launching. I can't believe I just used the term soft launching on sports radio. He keeps on soft launching like their finals run. And he was on WFAN with Craig Carton and Chris McMonagle earlier in the year, and talking about James Dolan, owner of the Knicks, and he told them on their radio program, yeah, our expectations is to win the finals. Hell knows no fury like an angry James Dolan. That's all I'm going to say. If they do not reach the finals, talking about the New York Knicks, add them to the list of potential suitors for Giannis Antetokounmpo. They call that a prediction. A lot more to get to as we roll throughout the show. I do want to get into the NFL, as I mentioned. We haven't talked any NFL here tonight for good reason, as we've had two conference semifinal games on tap. Knicks going up 2-0 over the Sixers, and then the Spurs responding in a major way, tying their series up against the Timberwolves at 1-1 as it moves to Target Center coming up over the weekend. Last night we talked about the Detroit Lions having the easiest strength of schedule in the National Football League. The team with the second easiest strength of schedule, I think they're primed and ready to end their playoff drought, and their sophomore quarterback, he's ready to take a massive leap in 2026. I'll tell you what team I'm referring to next.
1: The Astros have one of the worst records in baseball. And now superstar Carlos Correa is out for the year. After 12 straight postseason appearances with 4 pennants and 2 World Series titles, is Houston's dominance finally over? Westwood One Sports.
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0: rocking out with you as we go coast to coast. Here on West Coast Sports Night, your youngest in charge, and El Willingham taking you up to 3 a.m. Eastern time. You know that I said that. Number to hit us up, talking text line, wide open for you. 310-840-4910 is the number. 310-840-4910 is how you reach us. If you got any thoughts on the two conference semifinal games that we had tonight. Knicks going up 2-0 over the Sixers, and then the Spurs using and taking advantage of their adrenaline and their their added level of want to pick up the dub. They were desperate going into tonight, man. You don't ever want to face the reality of going down 2-0 at home in a conference semifinal series. So their win, much needed. We let you hear from Chris Finch earlier in the night. He said it straight up, summed it up beautifully. We got punked tonight, and that was a reality of the situation. Like I said, though, nothing to panic about. If you're a Timberwolves fan, I think that series is just getting started. We got rookie minicamp opening up in the National Football League for a couple of different teams. The Commanders will be on the grass this weekend with their rookies, and that means sooner rather than later, we're almost here, people. Football is upon us. And it got me thinking. It got me thinking. Last night we were talking about the Detroit Lions and how they've got the easiest schedule in the NFL. We brought them up briefly. We're looking at the strength of schedule of the NFC East, and it made no sense. The Eagles have the seventh easiest schedule in the NFL. Yet the Commanders have the fourth hardest schedule in the NFL, and they play in the same division. Didn't make a whole lot of sense to me. So it got me down a rabbit hole. Our guy Warren Sharp, Sharp Football, is how you follow him on the X app. He put out the full strength of schedule. And there was one team on there in particular that stood out to me, and I thought, damn, the combination of their strength of schedule, along with what they're going to get out of the quarterback position, along with their defense returning some key starters and then being in a bad division, I think they got a shot. I look at the New Orleans Saints, armed with the second easiest schedule in football. I think New Orleans is going to make a massive, massive jump in 26. I think they make the postseason, and I think the young brother under center, Tyler Shuck, the way that he finished up his rookie season, I think he is poised, primed, and ready for a massive, massive 2026 campaign. If you're just joining us, Saints have the second easiest schedule in football. I think Tyler Shuck is going to make a massive jump in 2026 and then ultimately lead the Saints to the playoffs. Why do I feel that way? Last year, the way that he looked in his 10 starts, it's pretty damn good. 5-5 as a starter. In the final eight starts of the season, he completed over 65% of his passes. And if you got the chance to watch New Orleans down the stretch at all, he got significantly better from start one to start 10. And remember during the pre-draft process with Tyler Shuck, there was some skepticism about, well, could he stay healthy and, you know, does he have the arm talent? He was the most impressive rookie quarterback to me last year, without a shadow of a doubt. I thought Tyler Shuck in 2025 was the most impressive rookie in the entire NFL. 9 touchdowns, 4 picks in those final 8 starts. New Orleans has got a shot to be good. Now, their division is interesting. That NFC South. The Carolina Panthers are going to be the sexy team that everyone picks to win this division because of what they did this offseason. Adding Jalen Phillips. They knocked the draft out of the park. And their wide receiver, Teteroa McMillan, another year older. Their offensive line going to be back intact, more healthy this time around. But the reason I'm not on Carolina is because they have Bryce Young at quarterback. I can't take you seriously as a playoff contender, no matter how good the rest of your roster is. I can't legitimize you as a postseason team if you got Bryce Young under center. So when I look at New Orleans and we put them under the microscope, this offseason for them has been pretty damn good. And don't look now, the offensive line of the New Orleans Saints, a group that if you followed the Saints at all a year ago, was pretty darn good already. They got even better this offseason. They plucked David Edwards, the starting guard from the Buffalo Bills. They signed him to a two-year free agent deal. Eric McCoy at center is one of, if not the best center in all the National Football League, not named Tyler Linderbaum. And for real, Eric McCoy is better than Tyler Linderbaum. It was just Linderbaum's time to get paid. Eric McCoy is widely regarded as a top three, top four center in the sport. They drafted Cesar Ruiz several years back. He has turned into a strong starter. Talese Fuaga, man in the right side of the offensive line. Like, they're legit. They're a legit group up front. And when you think about the background of their head coach, Kellen Moore, this is going to be a team that's going to do whatever they can to run the football. By hook or by crook, through hell or high water, the New Orleans Saints are going to try and punch you in the mouth and run the football. That's why you sign Travis Etienne. That's why you keep Alvin Kamara around. That's why you keep Kendre Miller around. They're going to try and beat people up offensively, and I can't wait. It is what Kellen Moore is at his heart. Think about the 2024 Philadelphia Eagles and that run game and the impact that offensive line had on Saquon and his ability. Now, Saquon's a special back. I'm not saying Travis Etienne and Saquon Barkley, but behind this offensive line, by far the best he's played behind in his career, I think Etienne's going to have a chance to have a really strong year this year. What does all that mean? Running game, offensive line, and weapons should ensure Tyler Shuck's success. Chris Olave, we know, if he's able to stay healthy, guy's a legitimate number one in this league. What they did at number 9 overall, or number 8 overall, whichever, wherever they picked him, Jordan Tyson being brought in from Arizona State, for you to land the top receiver in the draft with the number 8 overall pick, that's a win for you as an organization. And I just clicked on his bio to confirm what pick he was. They always say at some point in life you're going to start to feel old. He was born in 2004. Jordan Tyson, the new starting wideout in New Orleans, was born in 2004. I fully anticipate him having a big year with Tyler Shuck. The only thing that's going to stop the New Orleans Saints from having success in 2026 is health. That's the only thing is health. Now, there's some question marks along the defense. They lost Demario Davis to free agency. They're still kind of in a contract conundrum with Cam Jordan. So there's some pieces to replace on the defense. But offensively, in that division, they have a chance to be the best offensive group in all of the NFC South. I know there are Bucks fans out there go, what the hell does this guy know? Tua's army's probably saying, you wait. You wait. That NFC South, though, man, is going to be a very interesting division race. I don't know if anybody across the country has one of those teams going on a run within the conference, but I do think it's time to get some fresh blood atop the division. And I think this is the year two of Tyler Shuck, that the Saints get back on track. What does that look like? Well, with the second easiest schedule in the NFL, getting back on track should look like punching your ticket to the NFL playoffs. That's what it should look like. Will they ultimately do that? We'll have to wait and see. Health, like I continue to say, is going to be the number one determining factor in terms of how far New Orleans is able to take it. I was just about to say something crazy. I'll even take it a step further when it comes to Shuck. I think Tyler Shuck will outperform every quarterback within the NFC South this year. And the only real competition is Baker Mayfield. But like that feels like a group that's kind of reeling things back and regressing to the mean. Tyler Shuck has got a runway and resources to have a really, really strong sophomore campaign. Will he do it? Will he do it? We wait and see. 310-840-4910 is the number. Feels like the main course tonight has been NBA postseason. Conference semis in full swing. We're going to get into Weird But True coming up in the final hour of Power. And there's a pretty popular stadium food item that we're going to discuss. But before we get into that, it got me thinking, like, what are the best stadium foods out there in America? In your baseball stadiums, in your football stadiums, in your basketball arenas. Who knows? You can keep the conversation rolling at NELL underscore BTP. We'll get off of the NFL and get back into the NBA as we ease our way into the final hour of Power. When we come back, I don't know if we can call it a staple. It's more like a paperclip of the show. Denton's Deliberations. Next.
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13: From the Logan AC and Heat Services Weather Center.
14: The skies will clear overnight into Thursday morning across central Ohio. Overnight lows cool around 40 degrees on Thursday. Looking for upper 50s, a lot of sunshine, a dry day. On Friday, a few chances for showers during the day. Otherwise, partly sunny skies, but the best chance of rain comes in late Friday into early Saturday morning. That is your 97.1 The Fan weather forecast. I'm 10 Weather Impact Chief Meteorologist Chris Tomer.
0: What to get to? We've got about an hour and 10 left to go in the program. Talking text line remains wide open for you at 310-840-4910. A little light tonight on the phones. We haven't really given you anything to chew on at this point, and that's not going to that's not gonna end coming up here in this segment. As we tag in with Super Producer Denton Day, there's a lot of miscellaneous topics that we were going through as we were getting ready for the show here tonight. And we thought, you know what? Why don't we throw it all in one big basket? It's like throwing a bunch of butter in a sock. Denton's Deliberations is the equivalent of like a sports butter sock.
15: All right, so my first deliberation. What is a butter sock?
0: Samantha Puckett once used a butter sock to whip fictional villains on iCarly. It's a sock full of butter.
15: Okay, interesting. I did not expect an iCarly reference. Is that Jeanette McCurdy? Is that was that what her character was called?
0: Yes, indeed.
15: Okay, I do know who that is. I was an iCarly fan, not an iCarly stan. This is Zoe 101 guy. My deliberations have nothing more to do with Nickelodeon television shows from back in the days of us being teenagers. But I do want to start with something that you have discussed already because it happened tonight. I think Paul Skeens getting pulled when he was on the verge of going a complete game. I do wonder in 2026, are complete games cool? You know, we've had these conversations with no hitters, and I still think no hitters are cool. Perfect games are obviously super cool. I don't know where complete games rank on the tier list of what is and what isn't cool in baseball anymore, because I'm always in favor of leave the guy in if he's on the verge of doing something really awesome. I don't know that a complete game counts, though.
0: Yeah, because, I mean, would you get the opportunity to have a complete game if you weren't pitching well? Probably not. So, like, that's kind of how I look at it.
15: But he's at he's at 97 pitches, and you know if he was at 89 pitches, he stays in.
0: You think even with the top of the order coming?
15: Yeah, I think if he was at 89 pitches, I think that it was the pitch count more than the top of the order. If I'm being honest, I think they, especially with an ace the quality of Paul Skeens, can he go for more than 100 pitches? Yeah, he definitely can. I mean, he did that in the LSU postseason run, not necessarily over 100 pitches, but he was available on like a day and a half rest, and he was just ready to go. So I think he's capable of handling the physical load that comes with that. There is the balance of, do we want to constantly put that on a guy? It feels like everybody in the world has Tommy John surgery in baseball. Do we want to constantly put that on the guy if we have the hope, very small, but the hope of re-signing him when his contract is up? The answer to that is they're not going to re-sign him. I don't care. The cap could go down. You could have a salary cap in baseball for the first time ever, and Paul Skeens is still going to get his money somewhere else. He's not going to want to play in Pittsburgh long term, but that factors into it too. Look, man, if you're renting the guy, hey, let's go do some cool stuff, man.
0: Run him into the ground, damn it.
15: I'd get a t-shirt out of this.
0: From that standpoint, yeah, it would have made a hell of a lot of sense. I just think, for whatever reason, we had some calls on this earlier in the show. I expected people to be more angry and outraged than they were. I expected you to be more angry and outraged than you are. I thought Oliver was going to be angry and upset about it.
15: That he got pulled?
0: That he got pulled.
15: I mean, I get it. I wouldn't have pulled him because I don't think the Pirates are going to be very good. And I think you need to get as much out of Paul Skenes as possible. Enjoy the Paul Skenes experience. It's not ethical, but I wouldn't have pulled him. No.
0: It's one way to look at it. That's one way to look at it. I don't know. I imagine how much differently the second half of the show would have went if he would have had a complete game.
15: It would have been sick. I also kind of wanted
0: to beat on the bone.
15: When they pulled him, I wanted them to lose.
0: Yes.
15: I wanted the reliever to come in here and immediately get pummeled and have Arizona win the thing. They didn't, so Pittsburgh wins a 1-0 game. That's the story of Paul Skenes' career with the Pirates. A lot of low-scoring offensive performances while he's pitching his ass off on the mound. But it would have been great for the sake of putting the show together and stitching it and peppering people with calls. Been like, hey, they lost because they pulled Paul Skenes. Would you have done it?
0: 310-840-4910. What other deliberations do we have here, my friend?
15: So we're going back to the story that just never quite ends. The Diana Russini and Mike Vrabel thing is fascinating to me because we still are getting more new pieces of information. There was something that took place earlier this week, and we're not going to recap this entire thing. Everyone knows it at this point, but there was something that happened earlier this week that suggested that Diana Russini is eventually going to tell her side of the story, and I can't wait for that. I'd like to see how petty Diana Russini is, because there's so many different ways that you could go about telling your side of the story, but that's not even what I want to talk about. We got more information hours before we went on air today that when Diana Russini was pregnant, she was on a boat with Mike Vrabel, enjoying time together on a boat. And I don't care about the ethical side of this either. We've had these discussions plenty on the show. I'm more insanely intrigued with how they are just getting caught in 2026. They didn't give a damn. They're in casinos publicly. They're in bars. They're kissing each other in public. They're running boats. How did nobody get a receipt of this and see two people, very noteworthy people, walk onto a boat and be like, that's a little interesting. The fact that it took them 6 years to get caught, that's really the story.
0: Yeah, it's the timing is unique, is what I would say. Then I don't know, my opinion is, my view on this is starting to change. As we get closer and closer to football, think about this. Patriots rookie minicamp's coming up.
15: Yeah.
0: And there's stuff that breaks every day. I just think the Mike Vrabel situation has gotten so loud that he almost has to step down as head coach to avoid being a distraction. You can't tell me this isn't going to be a distraction. How do you go to a post-game presser? How do you participate in any sort of media availability for Mike Vrabel? You're going to get asked about this. And I know there are little whiny PR people are going to say, please don't ask my questions about non-football things.
15: Hey,
0: kiss my ass. Exactly. Yeah, yeah. It's Boston. They're not going for that.
15: You ain't in small market town. There are a couple markets in the NFL that they really love up on the coaches. That is not how that's going to work in Boston. I mean, if he does, I don't know if he does weekly radio hits the way that Belichick and Brady
0: on EEI. I think he does. Yeah,
15: One of them is the morning make a joke show about it. Just transitioning from question to question. This does now feel calculated, though.
0: Somebody's got it out for
15: them. Constantly getting more pieces of information. Well, I would have it out for them too.
0: I mean,
15: let's be honest. If you're at least one of the spouses, there's a lot of things that you now really have to call into question. I think both of them have to call something into question, but specifically the husband of Diana Russini. There's some things that are, the timeline is getting very, very, if you're not sweating, you should be sweating because you're like, hold on a second. For 6 years, I've potentially been raising a child that is one named after the alleged affair partner, but also might belong to him. It's a lot of time and money spent.
0: Wait, her son's name is Michael?
15: Yeah.
0: Miss Diana, Every time I call her Miss Diana, it feels so condescending. I love it.
15: Like, I mean, unless that was just like a debunked Twitter thing that just got way out of hand, I read something that said her child's name is Mike or Michael, and you're like, whoa.
0: Hey, I'll say this. If Mike Vrabel got her to name her kid Mike, he must have been putting it down. Are you kidding? What? I'll be real, right? I'm looking at this totally different now. I feel bad for the kids, dog. You know how traumatizing that is?
15: Thankfully, I don't.
0: Well, we do.
15: Yeah, I mean, I can imagine. I can do my best to put myself in their shoes. They're very small shoes. The internet's forever, too. I mean, there's you won't be able to run from it. You basically have to have them live in Boston.
0: It's like the equivalent it's like the equivalent of like your mom being like a P star. Like, you just can't run away from it. It's always going to be evidence out there.
15: There are a lot of children whose mothers and fathers are in that realm because of the pandemic and everyone jumping on the OnlyFans.
0: You want to talk about America's biggest cash cow during the 2020s, the early 2020s. That OnlyFans was a son of a gun, wasn't it?
15: Yeah, so if that happened in 2020, you want to talk about a therapist's biggest cash cow in 2036.
0: Yeah!
15: When all of these people are running to them because their bullies have naked videos of their parents. And you're like, oh, God, what am I going to do here?
0: Yeah, my high school quarterback once had his mom's nude circulating around the school. It was amazing. Amazingly crazy is what I would say. Not that the nudes were good. It was just crazy.
15: Thank you.
0: I almost want to like give his name out because he was a jerk. And here's the thing. He got swole after. It's like it was the byproduct of his mom's nudes.
15: It was his villain arc.
0: Yeah, it was his villain arc. And
15: I can't imagine.
0: It wasn't very good. But no, like, do you think he should resign? I'm now at the point where I think Mike's got to resign.
15: I do not anticipate that he is going to be coaching week one. They're to me.
0: There are different ways to get to it. Okay.
15: There is still something that is to come here.
0: Yeah.
15: I think what we are seeing, the way that information is continually being placed in regards to the story, there is clearly something that they are waiting for. And honestly,
0: yes.
15: If you're Diana Russini right now, the ball is in her court. She doesn't have a job. He does. Everyone's been talking about her. Not a lot of people have been talking about him in relation to the story. You turn on a microphone for 45 minutes and you just say, tell your side of the story. We don't have to do this bit about like, oh, this isn't real. We know it's real.
0: Yeah.
15: You tell your side of the story for 45 minutes.
0: And you win.
15: And then you win. Yeah. And then he has to potentially step down because it's too much. And there's no weekend counseling trip on the third day of the NFL draft that's going to undo it.
0: I'll be honest. That weekend counseling trip was BS. I wish we could, like, use... I wish DraftKings had, like, odds. I think they're probably still seeing each other. If I've been in a... I've been a cheater before. I've been in one of these situations.
15: Going right to the source.
0: Where you're cheating on somebody... Where you're cheating with someone who's also in another relationship, you always end up getting back after you get caught. I'll never forget, man. I told you I got the biggest embarrassment of my high school basketball career. Shout out to Todd Dombrowski at Magruder High School. I decided that I wanted to skip the team meal because I said my stomach was hurting because I wanted to make out with my girlfriend's best friend in the C stairwell. Denton and I got so into the makeout session that I missed the team bus. So I then had to have high school security take me from my school to the visiting school. And you know what my punishment was? I got put in with 0.8 seconds left on the clock. So wild.
15: Did you get a rebound?
0: I didn't get a damn thing. I didn't even take off my...
15: You got something earlier.
0: Westwood One Sports Tonight continues. Hopefully we get to do more of this. As we continue to take you coast to coast. That was Denton's deliberations. I feel like we didn't get to everything in Denton's deliberations. We had a couple of calls that we'll get to coming up on the other side. So make sure if you're on the line, you stay there. We'll get to you on the other side of the break. I want to reset things here when we come back. NBA postseason continuing to move along. Eastern Conference semis, Western Conference semis underway. The New York Knicks had another pretty damn good win earlier tonight. I'll tell you why. Despite the Knicks being up 2-0, that series is not over. And then the San Antonio Spurs. I told you all Victor Wembanyama was the NBA star that had the most pressure on him going into the playoffs. Game one, historical performance on the defensive end, but the offense did not match. How did he perform tonight? And were the Spurs able to tie that series? We'll let you know next.
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1: Let's go to Bert in Baltimore. Wanting to chime in. Bert, what's going on, man? Welcome in.
2: What's happening, Linnell? How you doing?
1: I am doing swell, my man. How are you?
2: So when I picked up the phone, you were talking about the Paul Skeens complete game, non-complete game. But then things got interesting, so I feel like I need to make a pivot. Mm-hmm. You didn't know that Diana's son's name was Michael, huh?
1: No. Was that like common knowledge to people out there?
2: He was born in 2021, and their affair started in 2020. There's some internet chatter that Mike Vrabel may have an out-of-wedlock son. So I heard Denton say he feels like something's big is going to drop. I don't know that that's true, but I feel like something big is going to drop, too.
1: Well, you know, with stuff like this, it's hard to confirm, is what I will say. I know it sounds entertaining and juicy and it's fun to run with, but like if he really did put a baby in her while they was both married to other people, like that's wild.
2: If it was 2017, I'd say it's ratchet. On the complete game thing, you made a comment earlier. You said you feel like there's been a big shift over the last 10 years. Perspective is an interesting thing. You're 28 or so. I'm 53. So I just kind of giggled when you said over the last 10 years. There were 29 complete games in MLB last year. 10 years ago, there were 83. However, 20 years ago, there were 106.
1: So there is a sharp decline then, right?
2: 30 years ago, there were 336. And in 1976, there were 930 complete games.
1: Damn. Oh, so clearly the culture of the sport has clearly changed significantly over time. And how we treat pitchers.
2: That's why nobody really had a beef. He's only had one complete game out of 62 starts. It would have been pretty cool to see him pitch a complete game shutout, but they just don't manage the guys the way they used to. They're more worried about burning up their arm.
1: Times are a-changing. I thought Denton had a great thought on that. Said the hell with burning up his arm. He's not going to re-sign here anyway. Run his ass into the ground. He can get a complete game every third start if he wants to. For real.
3: I'm stunned there were 29 last year. That feels like a pretty large number. If you would have given me 100 guesses, it would have taken me 29 guesses to guess that 29 was the number they had last year.
1: Yeah. It is crazy, though, to see just how, you know, the culture of Major League Baseball has changed and pitchers getting protected more and more. Today's day and age, you can't win. Unless you got a legitimate staff and an ace or two up your sleeve. I got Dump Truck Don wants to chime in. What's going on? Welcome in, brother.
4: What's good, man?
1: What's going on, man? Welcome
4: How
1: in.
4: How have you been?
1: I've been great, brother. How you been?
4: First of all, let me say I am proud of you. You've come a long way. I know you're making a lot of money now, so you get that $5 on me after you beat me in basketball.
1: Oh, man.
4: But we're not going to worry about that. You're doing a great job.
1: I appreciate
4: you. Like I said, I'm really proud to hear you on Westwood One.
1: I'm about to say, you know, I would never make the jump alone. I got my better half with me here as well, my guy Denton Day.
4: Yeah. You got to call it Anthony so he can get you some commercial music.
1: Commercial music?
4: You know he's good at that, right? Yeah, like when y'all are commercial.
1: You know what you're good at? You're good at hijacking radio programs at 2 o'clock in the morning. That's what you're elite.
4: I love you, man.
1: I appreciate you, man. That was warm and fuzzy, wasn't it? Let's go from warm and fuzzy to angry and analytical. Tony is in Montreal. Tony, what's going on, brother?
5: Yeah. How you doing?
1: I'm good, man. I'm good. How are you?
5: I like that from beautifully

0: emotionally in love with you to analytical up in Montreal with the cold weather. I like that, man. But still, I don't know. Maybe that guy's your agent or something. I don't know. But listen, analytical, you're right. I'm going to talk about a little analytics with the Knicks.
1: Yeah.
0: It was what, 108, 102? And it was, they say there was like, I don't know, 20 lead changes during the game. But there were 18 turnovers, Linnell. 18 yeah. turnovers. 24 points made the difference. And you could talk about, you know, T-Rex. You could talk about anybody you want, Cat, this, that.
1: Did you call Jalen Brunson T-Rex, or would you call him Cat T-Rex?
0: No, I called Jalen T-Rex, man. You know, I like him. He looks like, to me, a hockey player, man.
1: I know.
0: I swear to you, man, if I could put that guy on skates, I'd draft him for the Montreal Canadiens right away. I love him. But listen, yeah. You know, in New York, they're talking like it's like game over because OG is out. And nobody knows what's going on. But I don't know, man. They have a deep bench.
1: Tony, I think anybody in New York that's a little hot under the collar and the hairs on the back of their neck standing up because OG went out, that's massive. He is another defensive stopper for that
0: of
1: group.
0: Course.
1: So I think, and he's been really their third option here throughout the course of this postseason.
0: I think he's the star. He's really the star. Where he goes, that's where the team goes. But I just want to say one quick thing because you made a comment about women and being late and for the bus and all that kind of stuff. You must be a hockey player because hockey players are way worse than you, man. They all have girlfriends and 16 other friends on the other side. But I just want to say one thing. If I was that young lady, Diane Rossini, and I get fired and Vrabel doesn't get fired and he goes to a counseling session, bro, I would make all kinds of waves. I would hire the best lawyers. I don't know. Vrabel, you know what? If you're the father of that kid, come on, man. Call it out. Be a man.
1: Call it out.
0: You're supposed to be a leader. Be a leader. Call it out, man. If she gets dumped, you dump, and why don't you just end up with her in Hawaii? Okay, make it a real romance, man. Make it a movie.
1: This is the thing, right? No matter how big of an issue this is between those two, and no matter how much the kids are impacted, when your money is that long, there's nothing. There's no problem that can't be bought.
0: Absolutely.
1: Or fixed with.
0: And
1: money.
0: He's got a lot of big pockets and. You know, he's got the bag money.
1: Apparently, he's got something else that's big, too, if he got her to do all that. I mean, holy cow.
0: Oh, listen, bro, I can't make any comments on that. I'm an Italian bro. You know, I come as an Italian boy up here that loves women. So what can I tell you?
1: Yeah,
0: bro?
1: Well, look, man, I love women as much as the next man do. I'm just going to tell you how T.I. is, brother. You guys, like I said earlier, for you to get her to skip out on her hubby and her kids, you guys to be putting it down. Look, there was once a good song that said, I'm going to put it down, you're going to fall in love. That's what happened. I think it was Sierra. Is that a Sierra song? I'm going to put it down, you're going to fall in love.
2: Is that how she got Russ?
1: That is. No, she got Russ because Future was looking into the future with other women. So that's how that happened. But I appreciate the call, Tony. 310-840-4910. That is Sierra, by the way. I was going to sing it, but. I should sing tonight in order of our pal Josh Graham not being here with us tonight. He ditched us for karaoke.
2: You should sing.
1: The world,
2: I think, needs to hear you sing more.
1: I knew that you were going to facetiously encourage me to sing more.
2: Well, I can't use singing as a punishment if we do games because you're not afraid to sing. You're actually a good singer. So well, that negates you. The fun of it. That would just have you be doing a hobby. And that's not punishment if you lose a bet. I don't want you to do. I mean, I want you to have hobbies, but.
1: About to say, damn. No fun.
2: No fun. I want you to do sports and watch Kurt Cignetti videos, and that's it.
1: And that's it. 310-840-4910. This should be good. Anytime you go to Atlanta talking about a situation like Mike Vrabel and Diana Rossini, you're guaranteed to get a crazy ass response. Rashad is in the ATL wanting to check in. What's going on, brother?
3: And you know what? Before I say something, I like that intro because I do get a lot of slack being a Patriots fan in Atlanta. Makes it look better than I'm
1: a- Wait! You're a Patriots fan in Atlanta after 28-3? After the 28-3?
3: I'm originally from Miami, but I've been living here like 15 years. So I go see them twice a year. Everywhere they go. So I'm a huge Patriots fan. So I just want to put this out there and see what you think about it. Mm-hmm. Now, the success that we had, like an overnight celebrity. Nobody, I didn't even think we were going to the Super Bowl.
1: I know you did. At least you're honest. I like you already, Rashad. You honest, brother.
3: Honestly, yeah, I didn't think that. That took me way left. I was not expecting that, right? So, you know, we're like overnight celebrities. Everybody, we're the team to love to hate, right? Mm-hmm. So we getting all this, you know, Belichick name is starting to vanish, you know? So what do you think if, because Belichick hates us now. We can't go recruit in North Carolina. We can't even walk on a facility. What do you think if Belichick is behind all this, hiring a private investigator?
1: Oh, wow. Wouldn't that be something?
3: And just want to tarnish us now since, like, it's like, you don't want nothing good to be with us no more since he's not there. Robert Kraft
1: done the bad. If Bill Belichick is still worried about the Patriots, then Jordan Hudson didn't spend his damn money right. She ain't holding up her end of the bargain if he's still worried about the damn Patriots.
3: I really think it's crazy how, okay, so I know one caller said something about a son. So if that is possible, let's just hypothetically say, that means they've been going on since Tennessee. His days. Why does it wait till he gets to New England to come out? After we just overnight celebrity, just Super Bowl, and we're on top, and
1: poor
3: we're
1: Patriots doing fans. Good. Oh, they don't. Poor it's, Patriots fans. They don't give a damn about the fact that their head coach, his life is in shambles. He's gonna get divorced. They just want to go back to the promised land. That's all.
3: Robert Kraft done it. I mean, it's normal, man. Like,
1: well, that's the only thing that Mike Vrabel, has going for him and in his favor is that Robert Kraft is a 69 god. So, like, he would accept this behavior.
3: It's crazy.
1: He probably gave Mike Vrabel a damn raise.
3: That's what I'm saying. I know Robert Kraft wants to sweep this under the rug. I know he does, but it's
1: brother, can I get a piece too? Sheesh.
3: Yeah, it's like every week something new's coming out. I'm like, yo, I'm starting to think Belichick is behind this, man.
1: I'm starting to think that you went to Magic City and you got a bad batch of lemon pepper wings because you know damn well Bill Belichick isn't behind this. And Rashad, say goodbye. Have a good night, brother. 310-840-4910. I mean, of all the conspiracies we've heard around Mike Vrabel and Diana Rossini. We got to come up with a name for them, by the way. You know, we have Paisy with Paige Beckers and AZ Fudd. We need a name for Mike and Diana. Oh, gosh. I almost said something that was going to get us canceled. This is why at 2:14 a.m. I got to just tighten it up here. But we do need a name for them. I'm stunned that this is that we're still getting new information, I guess, at this point in the story. My flag is planted in the sand on him not coaching this year. Does that mean he gets fired or relieved of his duties? I don't know. But Roger Goodell said it's not against the personal conduct policy to cheat on your wife and have a baby out of wedlock. Not against the personal conduct policy. So it won't be the league coming down on old Mike Vrabel. I hate that we're making light of it because it is a serious situation. And like I said, I feel for the kids. The babies ain't deserve this, is what I'll say.
2: I mean, it is serious. But they did it to themselves. Literally and themselves. Metaphorically.
1: I was waiting for you, man. I mean, I just been laying you up all night, waiting for you to...
2: Not like they've been laying up.
1: There we go, 2 for 2.
2: Hey, keep going, you know what I mean? It will be interesting, though, because I never thought of the Belichick angle. I happen to think that this is not a Belichick thing because I think Belichick likes Vrabel. I mean, Vrabel specifically did not take the job the year after Belichick left out of respect for Belichick, which is how you basically wound up with a a 1 year revolving door with Mayo just to get to Mike Vrabel, which sucks for Mayo. It wasn't fair at all, but it is.
1: Is he even coaching in the league anymore?
2: If he is, he's like an assistant. You know what I mean? He did not get the greatest introduction to being a head coach.
1: No, he did not.
2: I don't think Belichick has anything to do with this because I don't think Belichick wants the job. I think there's something else in play where it's either another reporter that wants Diana's job because it's cutthroat, or maybe it is one of the spouses that is.
1: I feel like it's the spouse. And if I had to guess, I think it's Diana's husband. I mean, he's got to be pissed. Like, this has been awful.
2: I mean, based off of the information that we currently have, which is a lot more than I would really want to have. I don't really care about these people at all. But based on the information that we currently have, it does feel like he is the one that is getting beat up the most in the situation.
1: Yeah. It's tough, man. I've had a lot of unique situations with the opposite sex. And like,
2: it's my favorite time of the show when you tell stories about this.
1: Well, because I've had my fair share of shortcomings. Not in that way, with the women, if you pick up what I'm putting down. It's tough, man. I wouldn't wish this upon my worst enemy. I honestly wouldn't. I want to reiterate what I've been saying, though, for the past couple of minutes, because I don't know if it's been received properly. I wasn't on this side of the coin at first. Y'all know me. I was calling her Miss Diana. I was saying, you know, she's no different than Peter Schrager. And poor Peter Schrager. I apologize, Schrager. That's tough. But Mike Vrabel's got to get canned at this point. Like, I think it's a total distraction for the team. Like, how can he function as an NFL head coach in today's social media society where he gets... Think about the head coach's media schedule, Denton. You hear from the head coach at least 3 times a week, officially at the podium, and then post game. Like, I can just see, especially in Boston, bro, they don't give a damn. Like, I can see him getting peppered. Yeah, because it's
2: the constant evolution or revelation of new information. Because eventually, like, no one's going to care. I mean, it sucks now because we're in it, but, like, they're not the first people to ever have a situation like this.
1: They're the first NFL head coach and prominent reporter, though.
2: They are that we know of. You know, and
1: publicly. Well, that we know of.
2: Yeah. But, like, eventually, like, if we hadn't talked about this story in, like, a week and a half because we stopped caring about it. There are other things that came up, and then we get this latest bombshell of, well, they were on a boat while she was pregnant, and you're like, whoa. Well, we already knew it was bad, but, like, I mean, that one's pretty bad.
1: My biggest takeaway from today with that is who reported it. Is this TMZ's first scoop in this thing after they failed to drop the bag to get the story?
2: They, once they realized there was something here, when they didn't want to pay, I think, $10,000, which is an abnormally low amount for a story.
1: How much do you think they paid for the Kobe thing?
2: You would have got six figures too. If you knew what was coming, you would have paid six figures easily for something like this. They've gotten in with some other like small scoops. Everything has been, I think they published some of the photos, one of the many photos, either at the casino or the bar or something like that. Once they realized there was something here, everybody got involved. But remember, there was like an element of protection because there were a bunch of outlets that said, no, we're not going to touch this. Because of relationships with Diana. I mean, she's been a high level and a really good reporter for a really long time. And Mike Vrabel's been one of the most beloved coaches in football since he started. Like, even in the days of Tennessee, he made Tennessee relevant. Yeah. When was the last time anyone cared a damn about Tennessee football?
1: He is college legitimately professional. Damn, the Vols just got caught astray involuntarily. No pun intended. But it's crazy with Vrabes, like, he's a legitimate top 3 or 4 coach in this sport. Now that Mike Tomlin and John Harbaugh, now that Mike Tomlin's officially gone and Harbs is still around, obviously, but I feel like he's like...
2: He had a busted-ass offense to the Super Bowl.
1: I know. I was about to say just the most ridiculous thing. And
2: He should have, honestly, he should have known. With the luck that they had in the run to the Super Bowl, he should have known the shoe was going to drop on his personal life.
1: I'm about to say,
2: there was just too much going on. I was like, you got everyone hurt? Everyone in the run? I mean, come on. Like, Bo Nix breaks his ankle, allegedly, because he was jumping in the locker room? Come on. Should have broken it off right then.
1: Yeah, literally. That's the thing. I promise you, I don't think they're I'm speaking from experience when I say this. I don't think they've broken it off. Because think about it like this, if you're Mike. You're still a man at the end of the day, brother. And Diana's still a woman. You think
2: I think we need to stop using the word affair.
1: Yeah, is it a relationship affair at this point?
2: I've never heard of a 6-year affair. At that point, it has to be a relationship.
1: Yeah.
2: Well, no, like an affair is the thing that we saw at the Coldplay concert. Mm. Like 6 years. And everyone, I think the part that kind of stinks the most about this, just from like the casual, from the receiver of the information, it feels like a lot of people have known this in the NFL.
1: And they've been hiding it from us, right?
2: They didn't care. They're like, this is normal.
1: Yeah. L. Duncan
2: existed for a while.
1: L. Duncan was doing something. And by the way, she wasn't wearing makeup. I'm not even gonna, why am I talking about L. Duncan's appearance? She's a beautiful woman. I did not realize how much she depended on foundation, is what I will say. But I agree with you on that. It feels like a bunch of people knew about this and were not trying to jeopardize their relationships. Denton, I swear that I think that this is something that's continuing, because think about it from like the most common standpoint, the most simplistic form. You're a man. You're married. You have a wife. You have kids. You were in an affair because you were unhappy with what your wife was providing you, clearly. So you went and got it from someone else. You think you're just all of us. If you were willing to cheat on your wife for it, Denton, then hot damn, I'm pretty sure you're probably still getting around with Miss Diana. I got to stop calling her Miss Diana.
2: The Miss Diana. Are you in line? Are you trying to be next?
1: Uh-huh. Please. No, that'd be.
2: Don't miss the bus.
1: Well, I learned my lesson. Let's do this. We spent a lot of time talking about Diana and Mike. I almost called them Diana and Mike Vrabel. Like they're married or something. Talk a lot about that affair. Let's get back into the hoops. Really, really fun night in the association, per usual. Conference semifinals continuing in both the Eastern Conference and the Western Conference. The New York Knicks up 2-0. I'll tell you how it happened next.
4: Patrick Mahomes, ACL tear late last year. No playoffs in KC for the first time in 12 seasons. But now, Andy Reid says the 3-time Super Bowl MVP is on track for OTAs. Could Mahomes really be 100% by week one? Westwood One Sports.
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0: right here.
1: That was awesome. Y'all, Mr. Charles and Owen again, taking you up to ride with you for about another half hour as we put a bow on the show. Appreciate you all locking in on the phones. 310-840-4910. NBA playoffs in full swing. Conference semis continuing in both the Eastern Conference and the Western Conference. I want to start in the East because we had some big-time news earlier this afternoon. It was announced Joel Embiid was going to be ruled out. And I thought, you know what? I know this isn't a popular opinion, but who am I, Oliver Popular? I don't strive to be popular. I strive to be right. I knew that Joel Embiid being out, I knew that that was going to be the boost that Philadelphia needed. I think the 76ers should sit Joel Embiid for the remainder of the postseason. Bottom line, their defense was night and day better as a result of no Joel Embiid. Why is that? I told you all the other night, he's great. One of the best bigs, one of the most talented bigs that the association has ever seen. He is awesome. But when he's not playing like a seven-footer, when he's floating around the elbow and beyond the arc, he's working for the other team damn near. Joel Embiid was ruled out with ankle and hip soreness. I'm not 110% sure that he's actually hurt. Let me rephrase that. I'm not 110% sure that he couldn't have thugged it out tonight. I think Nick Nurse and company made a decision to say, you know what, let's see what we could do defensively with our coverages without the big fella on the floor. And what you got was a night and day difference in terms of how you played defensively in game one, where you got your ass handed to you, versus how you played tonight in game number two. Three dudes tonight picked up the slack of Joel Embiid not being in the lineup, and they did more than pick up the slack. They carried the torch, damn it. They were awesome tonight. Dominic Barlow, Adem Bona, and Andre Drummond. Shout out to Nick Nurse staggering the minutes the way that he did. Drummond started the game, played 15 minutes. Barlow played 16 minutes. Bona played 16 minutes. And I want to get to Bona here for a second because I don't know what's up with Buddy. He plays the game like he could get cut at any moment is the best way that I could put it. He plays the game like somebody going to call his ass afterwards and say, yeah, you got to pack your stuff up. In 16 minutes tonight, he corralled 6 offensive rebounds, registered 2 blocks, and was switching and guarding guards out on the perimeter. Him and Barlow, their switchability, I thought was huge. Their length really bothered Jalen Brunson. Think about what he did in the first half of game number one in this series. 27 points, finished with 35. Tonight, 9-21 from the field for Jalen Brunson, turned it over 4 times, and you held him to 26 points. What do you mean held him to 26 points? When we're talking about a guy like Jalen Brunson, who is a certified stone-cold killer in the postseason, to limit him the way that they did tonight, that internally should be viewed as a W. Their defensive coverages, from my vantage point, for the most part, worked tonight. What you did not account for is Mikal Bridges going 9-13 from the field. What you didn't account for was Jordan Clarkson coming off the bench and giving you 6 points. You didn't account, you know, for Karl Anthony Towns only missing twice tonight. I thought Philadelphia was good enough defensively tonight to win. And think about it, right? The New York Knicks have been tacky hot offensively. They scored 108 tonight. They scored 137 in game one. They scored 140 in the closeout game against Atlanta. 126 in the game prior against Atlanta. This performance tonight was their second lowest scoring output of the entire playoffs. So say what you want. I think Philadelphia did their job on the defensive end of the floor. The issue with Philly tonight was they turned the basketball over far too often. Philadelphia tonight. And it sucks and it's tough to stomach. Y'all know I'm rooting for the Sixers like hell. They turned it over 18 times tonight. And I believe that led to, what, 23 points for the New York Knicks. 18 points, rather, for the New York Knicks. Got to be better. Got to protect the basketball. But if you're Nick Nurse, like, yeah, you may have lost the battle tonight. But with you unearthing the fact that you're probably a little bit better without Big Joel Embiid, you may have lost the battle, but maybe you'll win the war as a result. We're going to see coming up this weekend when the series moves to the city of brotherly love, we're going to see just how hurt Joel Embiid is. Because if it's just knee and hip soreness, ankle and hip soreness, dog, we got Anthony Edwards playing on one damn leg, big fella. Gut it out. Tough it out. Especially when you consider the injury history that you've had. That's why I go back to what I said a moment ago. I think what we saw tonight from Nick Nurse and the decision of the Sixers to shut Joel down for tonight, I think it was a soft benching. I think it was their way of saying, you know what? We got blitzed in game one. We had no answers defensively because we got to play this lame-ass drop coverage because Joel Embiid can't switch and guard, and he can't hedge and get back. Let's see what we look like without him. And if you're Nick Nurse, yeah, you lost, but I'd be pretty pleased overall with what I was able to get from my guys in this one. And back at home coming up this weekend, maybe you're able to lock in and get on the scoreboard in this series, man. You can't go down 3-0. I ain't giving away state secrets. It is a must win coming up this weekend for Philadelphia. It may be a little bit easier to catch the dub, and here's why. Major, major revelation coming out of tonight's contest. OG Anunoby left this game with what's being described, and there's very vague reporting on this at this point, as a hamstring injury. Watching the injury take place on video and watching his reaction after the hamstring flared up, the way that he tightened up and the way that he stiffened up, that doesn't seem like an injury that's just going to keep you out for a game. We may be seeing a situation right now with OG Anunoby where he's on the shelf for a little bit for the New York Knicks. And boy, would that be a major, major wrench in their plans. Because whether you like it or not, whether you want to admit it or not, OG Anunoby has been huge for the New York Knicks. He has been, at times, that second guy. At times, that third option. So, moving on and having to play without him, casual basketball fans might not get it. That's a tall, tall task. He is one of their wing stoppers. I rave about that perimeter trio all the damn time. OG Anunoby, Mikal Bridges, and Josh Hart. Yeah, Jalen Brunson is like the guy, the alpha, and the most skilled and talented guy, him and Kat. But like that trio on the perimeter, that's the glue of this team. Right? That's the mental toughness of this team. That's the physicality of this team is, you know, divvied up between those three guys. They set the tone on that end of the floor. So if you have to move forward without Anunoby, if I'm Paul George, I'm licking my chops. If I'm VJ Edgecombe, I'm licking my chops. If I'm Maxey, I'm licking my chops. We're going to see. To me, like I said, I'm not overreacting to this. I think this series is far from over. I think we're just getting started. Despite the Knicks going up 2-0 tonight, the biggest revelation to me, my biggest takeaway from this basketball game is the fact that OG Anunoby went down. His status moving forward is going to be key because the Knicks, they got championship aspirations. They will not, they cannot win the title if they aren't going to have OG Anunoby at their disposal. Tonight was a night of sending messages. I thought the Sixers sent a message to the Knicks saying, hey, we can guard you. Hey, we can compete with you. That game won. That's not reflective and indicative of how this series is going to go. We're going to punch back. The San Antonio Spurs, they got their lick back tonight as well. Minnesota came in there in game one and stole one. Anthony Edwards with an elite performance off the bench as he continues to be on a minutes restriction. Wemby was great setting the blocks record in game one, but offensively, I told you all, it wasn't enough. It wasn't enough. The main objective tonight for the San Antonio Spurs was to put pressure on that rim. They did it tonight. Their first 8 field goals were in the restricted area. That is a team responding to their head coach calling them out saying, hey, which version are we going to get tonight? Who are we? Are we the team that finished as the number 2 seed in the West? Or are we the group that lost on Monday night? Spurs answered the challenge, man. The Spurs answered the challenge. Now, like I said about Knicks and Sixers, I'm going to reiterate the same thing here with this Spurs and T-Wolves series. They're tied at 1 apiece as this series is going to move to Minnesota coming up over the weekend. Minnesota may have been down tonight, but they're not out. As each passing day goes by and Anthony Edwards is able to get a little bit more R&R, a little bit more rest and recovery, I think Minnesota becomes that much more dangerous. Ayo Dosunmu came back tonight. He only played 10 minutes. I expect him to be much more impactful coming up over the weekend. I picked the San Antonio Spurs to win the finals before the season started. As we sit here 2 games into the Western Conference semis, I'm really not sure who's going to win the finals at this point. But that's why we watch the games, we analyze it, and we spew our takes out, man. I am not prepared, though, to call this series yet. I had my boy texting me earlier this morning, man, because he was PO'd that he didn't bet the money line of the Timberwolves on night 1. And I told him to. I said, hey, man, Minnesota might steal one. He said, dude, I think the series is over. That's where I said, pump your brakes. Anybody trying to call either of the 2 series that we saw tonight right now, you're putting the chicken before the egg, so to speak. That's how I would put it. One final segment left to go as we'll put the show to bed as we do each and every night. Denton, what do you got for us tonight as we put the show to bed?
0: We honor a legend. We'll do it next.
2: Aaron Rodgers still hasn't decided if he's returning.
3: I thought at this point we would have known by now that he was going to play.
2: If the future Hall of Famer walks away, the Steelers will turn to a quarterback competition featuring Drew Aller, Will Howard, and Mason Rudolph. Not the plan, but is it their future? Westwood One Sports.
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10: From the Logan AC and Heat Services Weather Center.
11: Well, skies will clear overnight into Thursday morning across central Ohio. Overnight lows cool around 40 degrees on Thursday. Looking for upper 50s, a lot of sunshine, a dry day. On Friday, a few chances for showers during the day. Otherwise, partly sunny skies, but the best chance of rain comes in late Friday into early Saturday morning. That is your 97.1 The Fan weather forecast. I'm 10 Weather Impact Chief Meteorologist Chris Tomer.
12: To bed. Appreciate you all rocking out with us the way that you did here this evening. I was thinking to myself during the break, and I was scrolling my Twitter timeline here. We were talking about the Angel Reese shoe that just came out and just dropped. Her birthday was today. She gifted all of her teammates, her new teammates on the Atlanta Dream, with her new shoe. And damn, some of these WNBA shoes look better than some of the shoes that the dudes in the NBA are dropping. So shout out to the W, the league that I think is going to overtake Major League Baseball. enough of me spewing nonsense. Let's tag in our guy Denton Day as he puts the show to bed for us.

0: You are a Braves fan, you are very familiar with that term. I am not a Braves fan, therefore I do not care about his association with the Braves, but I am using the fact that he is associated with the Braves as a way to talk about him on a sports talk show. So thank you to the Braves for that one. Ted Turner is the guy that put TNT together. He's a media mogul in the early like 80s, 70s and 80s. And he put TNT together that we now know, TNT, TBS, the whole Turner group and Turner family of networks. That is all Ted Turner inventions. He also, as it relates particularly to the two of us and many of our listeners, he was the financial backer of World Championship Wrestling in the 80s and 90s, also known as WCW. That went toe-to-toe with the WWE, then WWF, in the Monday Night Wars, and gave some of the best television during that time frame, as well as some of the worst television during that time frame. I mean, there was the duality going on there with what WCW was. But he gave us the likes of Goldberg, and as much as Hulk Hogan sucks, he gave us the Hulk Hogan heel turn. Did I mention that Hulk Hogan sucks?
1: Yes, you did.
0: Okay, just in case I didn't, Hulk Hogan sucks. But he gave us a lot, like the good, the bad, and everything kind of in between. I know you've said on many occasions that you are so fond, very fond of the Attitude Era and the Monday Night Wars era. Legitimate competition brought the best out of everybody. And even still, like, I know there are a lot of people that do not care about wrestling now. I think you're missing out on a lot if you don't, but I get it. There are people that don't care about wrestling. Everybody has memories of the Monday Night Wars and of the Attitude Era. It was the peak of the sport in that particular regard.
1: No matter who you are, no matter how old you are, you got to respect Ted Turner. You got to respect the Monday Night Wars. So I was actually watching a documentary not too long ago where they were telling some of the ins and outs of the decisions that he made to go into business with WCW and the big risk that that was for him financially. And he wasn't all the way in on it at first. And that decision ended up paying dividends for him. Shout out to billionaire Ted, as Scott Hall once called him.
0: Yeah, I mean, getting into the wrestling business when it was risky. at that point in time, very much dominated by three letters, is a very, very ballsy thing to do. But you get like Ric Flair there, you get Hulk Hogan and Scott Hall and Kevin Nash and all these dudes. You were the home for one of the best pro wrestlers of all time in Sting. I love Sting.
1: Big Sting guy there. Yeah. Like,
0: I drove 6 hours the day after I got engaged to go watch Sting's final match. I'm a big Sting guy.
1: Big Sting guy. If it wasn't for Ted Turner's aggression in eagerness to compete with the Fed, as you like to call them.
0: The Fed, yeah.
1: I don't think pro wrestling would look the way that it looks today. I may not even be in this industry. Like, pro wrestling had such an influence on my early childhood. That's how I got into sports. Good old Jim Ross. I wanted to be a play-by-play announcer because of him. Making every moment sound like the biggest ever. Shout out to Ted Turner. Shout out to Ted Turner. Shout out to Tina Turner, too. I know where this is probably ill-advised to do. But do we have the Paul Heyman audio? I feel like we can't get out of here without getting the Paul Heyman audio.
0: I mean, since we have so graciously brought professional wrestling to the forefront of the program as we put the show to bed, it is only right. The WWE and ESPN have a deal. So WWE people are always on ESPN to promo events
1: as they take place.
0: There is an event that's taking place this weekend, Backlash.
1: Or as one of the Sports Center hosts said, backlash.
0: Here's what happens when you have a deal with ESPN and WWE. You get Paul Heyman on ESPN. This is Paul Heyman taking a very surprising shot at a NBA player.
2: injury. He attacked you at the elimination chamber, if I remember correctly. But his opponent this Saturday, your guy, Bron Breakker now. I mean, I want to know what you feel about this. Is this an epic rivalry? I mean, explain to me these two individuals going at one another and the price.
3: It's a blowout. The price for Seth Rollins is to get his ass kicked by Bron Breakker this Saturday at Backlash. And by the time Bron Breakker is done with Seth Rollins at Backlash, Seth Rollins will have more excuses to offer than Jaylen Brown.
1: Ah! Catching a stray. Shout out to Paul E. That's how you do it, man. So apparently Stephen A. Smith's supposed to be doing something with WWE over the summer. I feel like he's a SummerSlam debut type of guy. I'm eager to see it, man. That's going to do it for another edition of What's Up on Sports Night. Thank you to Oliver. Thank you to Denton. Thank you to your calls. Drake Toll comes your way now.
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Damn. Spurs currently up 39 over the Minnesota Timberwolves in game two of the Western Conference semis. 9:30 and counting left to go in regulation. This one,

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1: Consequences normally come. Except if you're the Boston Celtics. Unless Jaylen Brown demands a trade, the Celtics under no circumstance should be looking to trade him. Where am I getting this from? Well, NBA Hall of Famer Tracy McGrady, someone that is a close confidant of Jaylen Brown, had this to say about Jaylen Brown and his temperament in Boston with the Celtics.
2: There's just been a lot of stuff, you know, that I've been hearing just going on with the Boston organization, with JB. You know, so I think part of him is like, I show you guys more of who I am as a basketball player, not only just, you know, what I did on the basketball court, but the leadership that I displayed within, you know, this team. And you've seen that, not having our, you know, best player in JT. You've seen a different side of me and what I'm able to bring to the game of basketball. So all that stuff, you know, I think just came into play with him and his frustration. However,
1: what is there to be frustrated about if you're Jaylen Brown? I don't buy this notion that he's disgruntled. I don't. Jaylen Brown, on several occasions since they've gotten bounced, has said this has been his favorite season of his career. Shocker. Why is it his favorite season? Because he's been the number one option. I get that. But this is the thing when it comes to the Celtics, man, and I'm kind of torn on this because I understand where the narrative comes from, but when you really flush it out and think about it, it doesn't make a whole lot of sense. Every time Boston falls short, we talk about breaking up the duo of Jason Tatum and Jaylen Brown. Every time. And when you look at what those two dudes are, two first-team All-NBA talents, to just get rid of one of them, you have to have a massive return coming back. That's first and foremost. But the other piece is, I don't think that Jaylen Brown or Jason Tatum have ever made it clear that they want out. I feel like the narrative of those two splitting up more times than not is a media-driven thing, not something that is coming from inside of the Celtics organization. Now, maybe it is, not because I'm not going to call Tracy McGrady a liar. He has no reason to lie. And maybe you all don't, but those two talking about T-Mac and Jaylen Brown have a pretty close relationship. So for T-Mac to say that, I don't take it lightly. I don't. This may be the first time we're hearing any rumblings about, you know, Jaylen Brown being displeased about his role and time in Boston. But like I said, until I hear Jaylen Brown himself say it, until someone from his camp firmly comes out and says it, I'm going to chalk it up to being a media-driven narrative, not something that's coming from inside the walls of that Celtics organization. But the bottom line is, Boston lost in the opening round of the postseason. Now, I get it. There was no Jason Tatum. I get it. They outkicked their coverage all season long in terms of exceeding expectations and what they were supposed to be this year. I totally get it. But at the end of the day, you got bounced in the opening round of the playoffs. And when that happens, that's you not meeting expectations. Something's got to give here. The tone of Brad Stevens this afternoon, you know, in his end of season media availability, was the tone of a guy who understands that, hey, we're probably going to have to shake things up. Does that mean moving on from Jaylen Brown or Jason Tatum? Not necessarily. I think there are a bunch of other ways, maybe not a bunch, but there's one clear-cut other way that Boston can retool. Here is Brad Stevens addressing the rumors of

0: Jaylen Brown being disgruntled in Boston.
1: I talked to Jaylen Monday a little bit after he just real quickly and was nothing but positive. He has not expressed those frustrations to me. We've been here 10 years together, and I do think that, you know, obviously I love JB and everybody around here loves JB. And, you know, I think just like any of our other guys, as we get to the end of the season, you know, I'll be here and my door is always open. And if anybody ever wants to come in and talk about it and talk about, you know, their team, their place, whatever the case may be, I'm all ears. And that would be 1 through 16, not just, you know, not just Jaylen, not just Jason, not just the guys that have been here. I think it's really important to be available. So I certainly am, and none of that has been expressed to me.
0: So here's the even crazier part about all of it. Jaylen Brown just signed a 5-year max extension not too long ago, I believe before the start of the 2024 season. So next year, Jaylen Brown set to make $57.8 million. That'll be his cap hit in Boston for next season. If we are going to talk about breaking this group up and breaking this tandem and duo up, I think it's, well, let me just get it out there on the cutting room floor. I think it's a bad idea. I do. I think it's overreactionary. I think it's being a prisoner of the moment. But, like, that's the way that the NBA is, you know? So I get where the conversation comes from. But the duo of Jason Tatum and Jaylen Brown, it's not your traditional duo, right? Like, these are two dudes that are both, you know, 28 and 29 years of age, in the heart of their prime. And they're two dudes that ushered in a championship for you. So, like, it's not like they haven't accomplished anything there together. I mean, the clear issue with Boston this season, and maybe it's an excuse, who knows? Jason Tatum wasn't healthy throughout the course of the regular season. And then you tried your damnedest towards season's end to integrate him and to make him a part of this. There is some blame to point. It's a blame to go around, in my opinion. I get he was fully healthy and fully cleared. I thought Jason Tatum played way too many minutes in the postseason. I thought his usage in the postseason, considering that he's coming off of an Achilles tear, I thought it was a little aggressive, is how I will put it. I thought it was pushing the envelope a little bit too much. Throughout that 7-game opening round series, Jason Tatum played 37 minutes a night. And in two out of the last 4 games in the series, he played 42 or more minutes. So when you talk about, well, why wasn't he available for game 7 when they needed him? Maybe he was overused. Now, that's nothing to fire anybody over. You know, like, that's just the reality of the situation. You're doing what you can, you know, to try and win. So I'm not mad at Joe Mazzulla. I'm not mad at Brad Stevens. But it's definitely a part of the equation here. It's probably a reason, and the biggest reason, why you lost. You were without your second best player. See what I said there? Second best player. That's the other thing that I feel like Boston fans and NBA fans out there have had a hard time differentiating. I think this year clearly proved that Jaylen Brown is the alpha of the duo of him and Jason Tatum. Without a shadow of a doubt, I think he is the better of the two players in terms of what he brings on defense, in terms of his athleticism. I think he's the better player. And now that Tatum's, you know, fresh off of an Achilles tear, he's the more durable of the two. So if we're going to have conversations about moving somebody from Boston, I think those conversations start with Jason Tatum, not Jaylen Brown. Now, Jaylen Brown has been a content machine here in this NBA postseason, and really since they got bounced by the Philadelphia 76ers. He was on live today. He was on Instagram live earlier today with Kevin Garnett. That wasn't really newsworthy. Wasn't a whole lot of entertainment. But he got on his own personal stream earlier this evening and had this to say about the rumors of him being unhappy in Boston.
2: A lot of stuff swirling around the Celtics and the organization. Hate that our president of basketball operations even had to respond to this. Me and Brad have a great relationship. I love Boston. If it was up to me, I could play in Boston for the next 10 years. I'll say it again. I hate that our, you know, I hate that Brad even had to respond to this. Like I said, me and Brad had a great relationship, and I can play in Boston for the next 10 years. I love Boston.
0: Somebody lying. Somebody's not telling the truth here in this situation. Because the relationship between JB and T-Mac is well documented. And Tracy McGrady, I don't know if you've watched him, you know, doing his studio desk coverage. He's a soft-spoken individual. Right? What did they say back? He wants to keep it drama-free. That is the type of vibe that Tracy McGrady has. So for him to say that on his platform, I think there's some truth to it. But as you heard there, to the surprise of no one, right? Jaylen Brown vehemently denying it. And then he goes on to say, I want to, you know, play the next 10 years in Boston. We know how that goes, though. Over the course of history, when guys stamp it, that, hey, yeah, psh, what are you talking about? Not disgruntled, not unhappy. This is home. How often in those scenarios do we eventually see the star get moved? Happens all the time. Happens all the time. Will this situation be any different? Will Jaylen Brown ultimately get moved? I don't think so. There is some retooling that's got to be done with Boston's roster. We hit on it a little bit the other night. They have to retool their roster somehow, some way. How they choose to do it, that's why they get paid the big bucks, man. That ain't for me to decide. But here's the thing. They've got to do something, and when you consider the contracts that they levied out to both JT and Jaylen Brown, they don't have a whole lot of wiggle room. And then you went on and you paid Derek White last offseason, I believe. So you don't have a whole lot of wiggle room to improve your roster. Tatum and Brown next year combined to make $115 million. And then Derek White has three more years left on his deal, worth up to $97 million. So if Boston's going to retool and move somebody, if Boston is going to retool on the fly here, it feels like to me that Derek White is the guy, you know, that probably has to go here. That makes the most sense to go here. Unless there's somebody within that Celtics organization that wants to break up Tatum and Brown. I don't believe that to be true. I think, like I continue to say, I think that's more of a media-driven thing than anything else. Talking about those two wanting to break up or the organization wanting to split them up. Derek White's got a $30 million cap hit for the 2026-2027 season. That's not a super difficult contract to move when you consider the level of player that he is. The question is for Boston, what exactly are you looking for here? Excuse me, in terms of upgrading your roster, what's your biggest issue if you're the Boston Celtics? You need size. You need size. You need rim protection. You need switchability at that five spot. That's what they're missing. Ideally, they would acquire a rim-running pick and pop big that can protect the rim. Sounds like a $200 million per year player, doesn't it? You hear what I'm saying, though? There's a certain style of big that roster doesn't have. There's a lot of redundancy at the five spot between Garza, Walsh, Vooch, Kata. But on the flip side, the argument is, man, somebody could say that Jaylen Brown and Jason Tatum are redundant as a duo, as a tandem, and that you should move on from one of those two guys. Everyone keeps bringing up potential trade scenarios, and every trade scenario that's brought up, it feels like it benefits the other team significantly more than it benefits Boston. And that's the problem here. We're playing 2K when it comes to the Celtics instead of being real and trying to figure out, A, what makes the most sense, what's best for business for them as an organization. 2:47 left to go in regulation. Spurs up 127-85. That one all but over. There was a baseball story that we were following. Paul Skeens was on the verge of a complete game. He got yanked when it was time for the Pirates to go out and close this baseball game. They did, as they win 1-0 over the Arizona Diamondbacks. The final numbers for Paul Skeens, 97 pitches, 8 innings, 7 punchouts, and just 2 hits given up throughout the course of the contest. It's controversial here, man. You don't often see complete games in the world and landscape of Major League Baseball. Did the Pirates make the right decision tonight, yanking Paul Skeens, not allowing him, you know, to score the complete game? 310-840-4910 is the number. We'll take your calls on whether or not the Pirates made the proper decision pulling Skeens, and we'll get into the other massive superstar outside of Boston that's, you know, pretty heavily impacted by Jaylen Brown in his comments. That's next here on Westwood One Sports Night.
3: The Thunder and Spurs are one series away from a collision course with the MVP finalists. Are we really on the verge of a Wemby versus SGA conference finals? We're just one round away from finding out. Westwood One Sports.
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0: coast to coast. Paul Skeens was on the verge of accomplishing a feat that's sort of become rare in today's day and age in Major League Baseball, man. He was one inning away from registering a complete game, 97 pitches for Paul Skeens, 7 punch-outs, 8 innings total pitch, giving up just 2 hits. But the Pirates said, decided to pull him in the final inning. I wanted you all to hit us up on the phones with that at 310-840-4910. Do you like the decision that Pittsburgh made? Or do you understand why they ultimately did it? It feels like, and I don't have the exact numbers, there's been a striking decline, it feels like, in complete games here over the past decade or so. Like, it's not something that you see. And I think with the analytics of baseball being used more and, you know, the different ways that teams are constructing their lineups and their bullpens and so on and so forth, it's not something you see as often. When you have an opportunity, though, to register one this early in the season, I would have left them out there. But ultimately, the Pirates choosing not to make that decision. Did you agree with the decision or not? 310-840-4910. Mike is in Chicago wanting to chime in. Mike, what's going on, man? Welcome into Westwood One Sports Night.
1: Hey, how you doing?
0: Good.
1: I'll get right to the point. I feel sad for the situation, but I think that it's just part of the reason why I don't like baseball anymore. These guys live and train to do this. Pull a guy that's going for a complete game shutout or a complete game no hitter, which I've seen more and more over the years in baseball. Honestly, you can tell I can't even speak about it.
0: I'm about to say, is it egregious enough for you to stop watching?
1: It is grievous, yes. It's inane. It's insane. And it's part of the reason why I don't even like baseball anymore. This is part of the reason.
0: Is that Reposado or Blanco? You have a good night, pal. 310-840-4910 is the number. Man, did we get a final score yet? Yeah. Spurs 133, Timberwolves 95. They were all over Minnesota tonight. I'm not surprised by this result. You can't fake desperation in pro sports. I felt it going into tonight. San Antonio had a chip on their shoulder. They, you know, took a knockout blow at home in game one. They were awesome tonight, and it started with Victor Wembanyama inserting himself on the interior. Didn't have an alley-oop attempt in game one of this series. His first basket tonight was a one-handed alley-oop. And that's the style of basketball that San Antonio is going to have to play. I know Coach Mitch Johnson made it, you know, a concerted effort to say, hey, we've got to be more aggressive in terms of putting pressure on the rim. So it is now tied at one game apiece in the Western Conference semis. This series will now move to Minnesota. If you're a Timberwolves fan out there, here's a saving grace for you. It's a travel day. You're going to get an extra day of R&R for Anthony Edwards. That, to me, is the biggest thing and the biggest, you know, challenge facing the Minnesota Timberwolves is their health. Can they get back to close to full strength? Anthony Edwards, 24 minutes tonight, once again off the bench, 12 points on 5 of 13 shooting. 4 turnovers, though, tonight. 4 turnovers. Between Julius Randle, Rudy Gobert, and Anthony Edwards, they turned the basketball over 13 times. 13 of your 22 turnovers came from arguably your 3 best players. Talking about Rudy, Julius Randle, and Anthony Edwards. So, you know, Coach Finch will lay into them. They'll get back to the drawing board, and they'll come out stronger in game number 3 when this series travels back to Minnesota. We've been talking about, you know, Jaylen Brown potentially getting moved out of Boston and what is next for the Celtics as they look to pick up the pieces here. as every trade scenario was thrown out there between Jason Tatum, Jaylen Brown, one name routinely pops up, and it is Giannis Antetokounmpo. And here's the thing about Giannis and his future with the Bucks. We all know it at some point, and we've known ever since the season ended, that at some point he's ultimately going to get moved. We got a little bit of an update on the timeline of when Giannis can be moved. The Bucks owner, Jimmy Haslam, he spoke during Taylor Jenkins' introductory press conference today and had this to say about Giannis and his future in Milwaukee.
2: Just think before the draft is a natural time, right? Because you're going to, you know, if Giannis does play somewhere else, then we ought to get a lot of assets. And that's John's job to do it. If he's here, then you build the team differently. So, and it's, I think that's also necessary. I just want to stress, though, that our relationship with him, despite what is reported by certain ESPN writers, is very positive.
3: Is this a decision that keeps you up at night?
2: It's a big one. It's a big one. And you got to get it right. And John knows it. And Wes knows it. And we didn't hold back with Taylor. We just said, listen, he may or may not be with us. So don't come because of that. Because you want to be straight up with people.
0: Woo! Taki hot. Things getting spicy out in Milwaukee. Jimmy Haslam is just, mind you, this is the same Jimmy Haslam that owns the Cleveland Browns, by the way. So if you're wondering what type of decision is going to be made here and whether or not you can trust his word and judgment, the answer, hell no. Just calling a spade, keeping an 8-92 with you. He mentioned trading Giannis before the draft and saying before the draft makes the most sense. I'm calling his bluff. Giannis is extension eligible come October. In order for you to get the best return possible for Giannis Antetokounmpo, I think you got to trade him to a place, you know, that knows, hey, we're going to have him for at least 2, 3, 4, 5 seasons. Right? If you want to get a legitimate return back for a guy that's going to be a first ballot Hall of Famer, you've got to pay him before you trade him. And here's where I think Milwaukee is messed up with this process. And I've heard nobody report that this is going to be the case, but this is my suggestion for Jimmy Haslam and the Milwaukee Bucks. The Bucks should trade, if they're going to trade him, and they should clearly here, right? If they're going to trade Giannis, they got to trade him to the highest bidder and not worry about his personal preferences here. I don't have any sympathy for Giannis Antetokounmpo. He could have been forced his way out. We've been doing this song and dance for the better part of the last 3 seasons. Ever since they won the title in 21, Giannis hasn't advanced out of the opening round, people. So at some point, I know what I like to say, right? Shake a leg or lose one. It's time. It's time for something new in Milwaukee. And if you're the Bucks, think about it like this. Think about the history of your organization. And somebody, if I'm wrong, let me know. The Bucks have had 2 stars throughout the course of their history. Kareem Abdul-Jabbar, Luol Cinder, and Giannis Antetokounmpo. So if you're Milwaukee, if you're Jimmy Haslam and company, you got to be focused on getting the best return possible. That's what matters. It's not about doing right by Giannis Antetokounmpo at this point. You've got to do what's best for business, which is why the draft lottery is the next most important date for the Milwaukee Bucks. Because that could be an avenue to secure the most lucrative package possible. That could be your way to do it. If there's a team that lands, I don't know, say the 5th pick, and they're a team that's ready to win now, the Oklahoma City Thunder. If OKC loses and their lottery pick ends up being legitimate and it pops up in the top 5, do you trade it for Giannis? Do you make the win now move to get yourself over the hump? I'm eager to see where he goes. But the one thing that I do know is this. the Bucks front office, look, y'all have done everything that y'all could do for Giannis at this point. You've got to be selfish at some point. You've got to do what's best for business. And I get wanting to do right by a star. I get wanting to maintain, you know, the pristine reputation of your organization. I'm being facetious when I say that. Everybody knows the Bucks organization ain't worth a damn. It kind of just is what it is. I think you got to trade Giannis Antetokounmpo to the highest bidder. And there are a couple of different teams out there that make sense. The Portland Trailblazers, we've heard, are going to be able to put together a pretty lucrative package. And when you think about it, he's got a pretty strong relationship with their starting point guard for next year. Damian Lillard was very upset when they chose to move on from Dame time. So a reunion with him in Portland would make both parties happy, right? Giannis goes to a place where I presume he'd want to sign an extension. And then if you're Milwaukee, you get back a lucrative package based off of the youngsters and draft capital that Portland has here in the foreseeable future. There's one other team that has continued to surface here when these Giannis trade talks have come up. Brian Windhorst of ESPN had this to say about where Giannis could end up next.
4: Of course it makes sense for Milwaukee. You've got it exactly right, Greeny. Of course Milwaukee would see some of the stuff that Jaylen Brown is saying and watch everything, and they would get ready to call Boston. And from Boston's standpoint, this is very simple. In July, Jaylen Brown has the opportunity to sign a contract extension with the Celtics. If he is happy with the Celtics, it's a huge one. It can be $70 million a year. He's just coming off his best season. You're going to offer it. If he's happy with the Celtics, sign. See you in September. If he's not happy with the Celtics and he's like, listen, I'm not sure I want to be here, trade. This is, I mean, obviously the trade execution would be a little different. This is all going to take care of itself. And like,
0: so here's the thing, right? It's a brilliant idea. The idea of trading Jaylen Brown or Jason Tatum for Giannis Antetokounmpo. But like the bottom line is this. It's only a good deal for Milwaukee. If you're Boston, why in the hell would you trade 28-year-old Jaylen Brown, who's always available, who's always healthy? Why would you trade him for Giannis, who has become the Joel Embiid of the postseason? Never is healthy. He's gotten hurt every single postseason since they won the championship. Like, I'm baffled that that trade scenario in particular, it continues to get brought up, because it's very, very one-sided here. I don't see why Boston would be enticed to do that. Do you get better? Well, yes, I guess it depends on who you ask, honestly. If one of those Celtics are getting moved for Giannis, it would better be Jason Tatum. The guy that's got the injury history, the guy that's coming off of the major surgery, that would be the guy that I bet against, not Jaylen Brown, who showed you that, hey, I can do bad all by myself. 310-840-4910 is the number here on Westwood One Sports Today. A lot more to get to, including a spin around the National Football League as we make our way into the 1 a.m. hour on the East Coast. There's a surprise team in the NFC that I fully anticipate making the playoffs and ending their postseason drought coming up here in 2026. We'll get to that momentarily. When we come back, though, T-Wolves and Spurs officially in the books. We also saw Knicks and 76ers game 2 earlier tonight as well. We'll recap both of those next there on Westwood One Sports Night.
5: 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Stanley Cup playoffs viewership is surging year over year.

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14: Well, skies will clear overnight into Thursday morning across central Ohio. Overnight lows cool around 40 degrees on Thursday. Looking for upper 50s, a lot of sunshine, a dry day. On Friday, a few chances for showers during the day. Otherwise, partly sunny skies, but the best chance of rain comes in late Friday into early Saturday morning. That is your 97.1 The Fan weather forecast. I'm 10 Weather Impact Chief Meteorologist Chris Tomer.
15: I don't get this new age of youngins, man. And I'm young my damn self. I go by the youngest in charge for a reason, right? 28 years of age. The NIL money that's being given out in the world of college athletics, some people have a problem with it, some people don't. I'm the latter. I think for years, college athletics has taken advantage of the student athlete. I also hate stupidity. Tyron Stokes, I don't know if you all are familiar with the young brother Tyron Stokes. He committed to the University of Kansas. And the way that he did it, it was on Inside the NBA, and like he didn't use the best decorum to do so. The boy is on his personal Instagram with a money spread. And like, I just don't get the infatuation with like the money spread. I've never been that type of guy. And y'all know I told you, I'm very honest and transparent with you all. I was like a kingpin weed dealer at my college in West Virginia. Even in those times, when I was raking in great money, never did I ever want to flex on Instagram with the money spread. Now, maybe that's because I knew it would look crazy for me to do it because I'm clearly not making big-time NIL money. But youngins out there, I know we attract a wide audience, a wide age demographic here on this program. Youngins out there, stop doing the money spread, please. NBA postseason continuing tonight. Eastern Conference semis, Western Conference semis. Out West, it was a good old-fashioned beatdown, man. I'm trying not to be too disrespectful and overly critical of Minnesota. But San Antonio, 133-95 winners. Even though they tied this series up at one game apiece and they won in dominant fashion, this series is going to go 7 games. This series, far from over. As a matter of fact, it's just getting started. I firmly believe that. The big difference tonight is that San Antonio was desperate. They wanted to avoid at all costs going down 2-0 at home. It's a tall, tall task to try to overcome. And there was a concerted effort to be more physical tonight from San Antonio, right? Mitch Johnson talked about it post-game. After game one, we got to put more pressure on the rim. They did that right off the rip. Their first 8 field goals tonight were in the paint. Victor Wembanyama, after being virtually a no-show offensively in game one, much more impactful tonight. Why? Because he was putting pressure on the rim, going towards the basket, not floating to the three-point line. Now, some of you are probably going to say, well, he took 8 threes in game one. He took 7 tonight. If you watched, way, way more concerted effort, despite the attempts, way more concerted effort to actually get downhill, get to the Baja, and use every inch of his 7'5 frame. On the flip side for the Minnesota Timberwolves, if you're a T-Wolves fan out there, I continue to say it, don't panic. Like I said, this series is just getting started. It's just getting started. The biggest key for Minnesota moving forward is going to be their health. Can they get back to close to 110%. Anthony Edwards tonight, once again, on a minutes restriction, coming off the bench, was limited to just 24 minutes. And his impact tonight, I'll be real, was not as significant as his impact in game number one, where it was an 11-point fourth quarter, and he really was the catalyst to help him close that bad boy out. He doesn't look healthy. He clearly is not 100%. Hopefully, if you're a T-Wolves fan, you get an extra day of rest here because the series is going to move to Minnesota. Anthony Edwards has got to be ready to go. And I get, you know, you can't rush the healing process, I guess. I get that you can't, you know, question modern medicine. But damn, can he get an extra cortisone shot or something to make sure he is 110% ready to go? This game three in Minnesota is going to be huge. But tonight happened, and I don't want to ignore it. San Antonio was excellent defensively and made life difficult for Minnesota. I don't want to say excellent defensively. That's me giving them a wee bit too much credit. I think the bigger picture issue tonight for Minnesota, you got some pretty decent looks throughout the course of the game. There were times where San Antonio smothered you. But for the most part, you got good looks. Couldn't hit the wide side of a barn. 40% from the field, 9-30 from downtown. And this is the disgusting part. They were 16-31 from the free throw line tonight. Like, that's not going to cut it. It's not. And when your best three players combine for 13 of your 22 turnovers, that ain't going to cut it either. Anthony Edwards, Julius Randle, Rudy Gobert didn't protect the orange. Got to squeeze the orange. That didn't happen tonight. That didn't happen tonight. I feel like the big reason they lost is simply because they didn't shoot it well. Their head coach, Chris Finch, he had other reasons as to why he thought they lost.
16: Say, what do you say to your team after a tough loss like this, or do you let the stat sheet speak for itself?
17: No, I just told them we just got punked.
15: Huh. Way to tell her how a T.I. is. Keeping it 8 more than 92. We got punked. Happens to the best of us. Happens to the best of us. But like I continue to say, yeah, they got punked tonight. Yeah, it was tough. I refuse to overreact. I refuse to act as if this series is over. Just how, you know, the other night I was giving credit to San Antonio and I had full confidence that they would figure it out and turn it around. This series is destined to go seven. It is. And whoever comes out of this bad boy, I think, is going to be in prime position to knock off OKC because they're going to be battle-tested. Talking about whoever comes out of this series. OKC is playing footsies right now with the Lakers. Not much of a test, especially with LA not being at full health. But for the Spurs, man, you needed this. You needed this. You needed to show that, hey, we're here. We've arrived. We're here in this series, so to speak. Ugh. You know what I'm saying? We've made it. The big issue or the big question mark moving forward for San Antonio is the C word that I used for the New York Knicks, consistency. When you're a young team like San Antonio that doesn't have a whole bunch of postseason experience, every game getting geared up and ready and mentally prepared for each game is a challenge. It is. I saw this from Awful Announcing, and they're always very, very credible, so I'm going to run with it here. They said that former Spurs head coach Greg Popovich was an integral part of the film session that went on yesterday as they were preparing for this game tonight. I was stunned by that because the last video I saw of Greg Popovich, he didn't look so good. And I don't say that, obviously, I don't say that in any, you know, disparaging way. It's just he's getting older. He's dealing with health issues. There's a reason that he stepped down from the bench. But to know that he's still an integral part of the game plan, to know that he's still, you know, providing words from the wise, so to speak, like, hey, I love that. Love it, love it, love it. Next time I say so to speak, somebody throw something at me. I'm in here alone, though, so that's not possible. 310-840-4910 is the number. A lot more to get to here on Westwood One Sports Night, including getting into Knicks and 76ers. Another series, another game two, in which what? I'm not going to overreact to. I'm not. Both of these series, Spurs and T-Wolves, Knicks and Sixers, just getting started. Not the time to overreact. Not the time to panic. For the Knicks, though, they're up 2-0. They had a pretty important win tonight, but they took a loss in another critical key area. Everybody knows it throughout the course of the NBA postseason. It's usually not the best team that wins. It's the luckiest and or the healthiest team that normally goes on all the way to win the finals. And for the New York Knicks throughout the course of this postseason, they've been relatively healthy, except for tonight. You had Mitchell Robinson listed as questionable all day as he was dealing with some sort of stomach bug. By the time game time rolled around, he was officially ruled out. But as I mentioned, that was no issue for the New York Knicks. They still went on and handled their business. It was who they lost during the game that really makes the difference. As we get geared up for this series to return or to go to Philadelphia for the first time, New York going to be without a key cog in their machine. We'll tell you who next.
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It is at NELL_BTP. The New York Knicks, don't look now, folks, up 2-0 over the Philadelphia 76ers. The big news that we got tonight in that game, no Joel Embiid. That was announced like 2-3 hours ahead of tip. My immediate reaction was yes. Yes. Not because I want Joel Embiid to be hurt. It's not at all what I'm doing. Not that type of cat. But I love when my basketball take. I told y'all the other night, man. In this industry, man, your favorite sports host may not say it, but I'm going to say it. I want to be right, damn it, all the time. That's what I'm doing this for. I don't prepare for the show.

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1: Respected the Philadelphia 76ers. Kicked their door down, opened up the fridge, made a sandwich, ran their wife a bath, put the kids to bed. The ultimate disrespect is what you saw in game one. Tonight, minus Joel Embiid, the 76ers were more equipped to stay in the fight. Tonight, minus Joel Embiid, the 76ers were better suited to make this a game. And they did. They did. This was a damn good game throughout the entirety of it. There was a stretch in the fourth quarter, the final like 243, or at the 243 mark. It was when the New York Knicks had, you know, completed a 9-0 run. That, to me, is kind of where the game changed. Down the stretch, Tyrese Maxey struggling with his shot as he finished just 9-23 on the night. He was really damn good, though, tonight, him and VJ Edgecombe. But you saw it down the stretch. He was gassed a little bit, man. And as a result, you know, Philadelphia went on a stretch where they didn't score a basket for 2-3 minutes at a time. In the clutch. That can't happen. It just can't. But we saw Maxey and Edgecombe get unlocked tonight. I knew that that was going to happen, you know, with Joel Embiid not being on the floor. I knew that Paul George was going to be even more aggressive offensively as he was 5-13 from deep tonight. Awesome. But the area where I thought, you know, not having Embiid was going to help Philadelphia the most is on the defensive end of the floor. We talked about it after game one. It's great, right? Joel Embiid, one of the best bigs of all time. When you throw the ball down to him on a low block, you got to double team or else he's going to kill you. So he's super impactful on the offensive end. But, man, the liability that he can be sometimes defensively, you got to wonder, is it worth it in terms of playing him big minutes? I think it's very clear after watching tonight, Nick Nurse should sit Joel Embiid for the remainder of this postseason. And look, despite them having a 2-0 series lead, talking about the Knicks, this series, like I continue to reiterate, is far from over. Why should they sit Embiid, though? The difference in Philadelphia defensively tonight, even to like an untrained basketball eye, was night and day. Was night and day. When Joel Embiid is on the floor, the Sixers do not have the option to switch in the high ball screen action that New York is so famous for running, which is why you saw in game one, Jalen Brunson go Kanye crazy, 27 points in the first half, finished with 35. Tonight was a totally different story for Jalen Brunson. He was effective. He was impactful, of course. This is an all-NBA caliber player, a perennial all-star. He's going to get his. What Denzel Washington say? I'm leaving here with something. You know what I'm saying? Jalen Brunson is going to get his. 9-21 tonight, but just 26 points, and he had 3 turnovers as well. So they did a nice job blitzing him in the high ball screen action, and then most importantly, you saw them switch more times than not. And I want to give credit to the trio of bigs that played tonight. And I want to give credit to Nick Nurse for staggering him the way that they did. Dominic Barlow, Adembona, Andre Drummond, each playing about 15, 16 minutes apiece. And Drummond, with him, they played the drop coverage. But with Bona and with Dominic Barlow, you don't have to play as much drop coverage. You can switch. Those guys are able to move their puppies defensively and have length to be able to provide good closeouts to Brunson. But down the stretch, when New York went on this late 9-0 run, you saw why Jalen Brunson is Jalen Brunson. Tough shot after tough shot after tough shot after tough shot down the stretch. Just is what it is. But my big takeaway, man, is like, I know the type of talent Joel Embiid is. I get how great he is. Philly may realistically be better without him on both ends of the floor.

0: offensively the big difference. Maxey, VJ Edgecombe, Paul George all getting it done. Down the stretch, you probably missed Joel Embiid. Down the stretch, when you couldn't score and you couldn't buy a basket, that's where you missed the big fella. You missed the ability to just throw it down to him on the block, force the double team to come, and guarantee yourselves a good shot. That didn't happen. And if there's any area in which they missed him, it was probably there. If you're Nick Nurse, what do you do? If you're Nick Nurse, what do you do here? Because I'm of the belief that Joel Embiid isn't as hurt as maybe, you know, they're making it seem. I think that the Philadelphia 76ers, what we saw tonight was a soft benching of Joel Embiid because of all the reasons I just mentioned. The big question is, if you're Nick Nurse, in game three, when you go back to Philadelphia, when you got an extra day of rest, does he get back into the lineup? How many minutes do you ultimately play him if he does return? Because I know you're just not going to flat out not play him. I don't think that's realistic. Just how last night we talked about James Harden being virtually unplayable. I still don't see a scenario in which Kenny Atkinson says, come sit next to me, pal. I just don't see that happening because of the impact that those two dudes have. But, like, the conversation isn't out of left field. The conversation isn't totally crazy based off of what we saw tonight. But I want to get into the Knicks here, man. Philly's gotten their credit. I still think, despite New York being up 2-0, I think this series is far from over. As a matter of fact, I think it's just getting started. The New York Knicks dealing with their own attrition going into tonight. Mitchell Robinson caught some sort of stomach bug. He was originally listed as questionable. And then about 45 minutes, you know, prior to game time, he was officially ruled out. That wasn't the only injury that New York had to deal with tonight. And this injury, the latter, may have a lasting impact on this series. OG Anunoby left this game in the waning moments with a hamstring strain, is what it looks like. He was clutching at the back of his left leg. Who knows how long he's going to have to miss? And when you think about how well OG Anunoby has played, his injury tonight may be my biggest takeaway from this game, maybe the biggest revelation coming out of this game, is that the Knicks are no longer battling at 100%. And when you lose OG Anunoby, you're not just losing the defense from him. If you've been watching, he's been in his duffy on the offensive end of the floor, getting buckets, scoring in the mid-range, getting all the way to the cup, being ready as a spot-up shooter. Losing him for any amount of time, you know, could prove to be like extremely detrimental for the New York Knicks. It may end up being the deciding factor in how this series plays out in the final five games, as I see it, because I think it ends up going a full seven here. They lose OG Anunoby, like that hurts. That hurts, and I'm eager to see, like, what the prognosis is. I bookmarked a tweet, and I'm going to read it here momentarily. Someone provided an update on OG Anunoby. Reporters coming back from the Knicks locker room are suggesting that OG Anunoby wasn't in there, and players wouldn't really speak about his health, understandably. So what does that mean to me? That means they've already started it. They ain't sending his ass to Spain like Luka Doncic. They may send him to Harlem or something. He's getting some sort of treatment done on him, getting some sort of injection done on him. Why wasn't he in the locker room? This could end up being a serious dagger and a serious blow for the New York Knicks. The question is, how do they overcome it? How do they ultimately overcome it? And would it be, would OG Anunoby going out, would it be enough of an excuse if the Knicks failed to meet expectations this year? Well, what are expectations this year, Linnell? I think if you're a Knicks fan, you know this, and your owner tells us every time he gets in front of a microphone. For the New York Knicks, the 2026 season has always been NBA Finals or bust. That's the standard. That's the standard that has been set in New York. It is NBA Finals or bust. Look at the makeup of this roster. Look at the assets that they've sent out of their own to build this thing. You don't do it to get bounced in the Eastern Conference semis. You don't do it to get bounced in the Eastern Conference finals like you did a year ago. It's all about hoisting the trophy at the end of the year. It's all about having the parade. It's all about having the city of New York on fire. That's the potential that New York has here. But they got to finish the job. They got to finish their story. That's what they need. The journey, that's what I'm saying. Y'all Knicks fans, y'all get overzealous, y'all eager, y'all excited. I get it. You've been starved of a consistent winner. So I totally understand. But y'all are up 2-0. Y'all up 2-0 in the Eastern Conference semis, and you're treating it like you're up 3-0 in the finals. Relax, Knicks fans. It ain't over yet. It's just getting started. And now that you add this layer and this hangover of OG Anunoby potentially being out, this series just got a hell of a lot more interesting. Without a shadow of a doubt, this series just got a hell of a lot more interesting. I still can't call it. I think it goes 7, though. Despite them being down 2-0, they're going to find a way to scratch and claw and, well, I'm sure Cat will be the only one, meow, scratching and clawing. They're going to find a way, though, man. They're going to find a way to try to ultimately get this done. And for Philly, down 2-0, they're going to find a way to battle back here. You cannot write this group off yet. You can't. The big-time question that faces them, though, it's all on Nick Nurse. What you going to do, Nick Nurse? I wonder if, like, with a major decision like benching Joel Embiid in a postseason game, will they have to consult, like, Josh Harris or Wolf Blitzer, somebody like that? Will they be a part of the conversation? Or is this just left up to Nick Nurse? Who, by the way, shout out to him, coaching through some severe adversity right now as he lost his brother and had to attend his brother's funeral about a week and a half ago. He is just continued to chop wood. And the effort that Philly continues to play with, you can tell they're playing for their guy. You can damn sure tell that they're playing for their guy. It is finals or bust, though, for the Knicks. James Dolan was on, like, this conference call earlier today with a bunch of other bigwigs. And they use this acronym, SGNA. SGNA. I still haven't looked it up to figure out what it means. But, of course, James Dolan had no clue. James Dolan, the owner of the Knicks, he had no clue what the SGNA acronym meant either. So he used it as an opportunity to get off an awful joke. Saying, ha, ha, let me answer this one, guys. I'm going to make a joke here. He literally said before he made the joke, I'm about to make a joke here. Like, come on, guy. Stop being awkward. He goes, yeah, I may not know much about SGNA now, but I'm sure we'll have an answer for him when we reach the finals. He just can't help himself. He is geeking for a finals appearance. Last year didn't wet his whistle enough. Knicks made the conference finals for the first time since the early 2000s. Still wasn't enough for Mr. Dolan. He keeps soft launching. I can't believe I just used the term soft launching on sports radio. He keeps on soft launching like their finals run. And he was on WFAN with Craig Carton and Chris McMonagle earlier in the year. And talking about James Dolan, owner of the Knicks. And he told them on their radio program, yeah, our expectations is to win the finals. Hell knows no fury like an angry James Dolan. That's all I'm going to say. If they do not reach the finals, talking about the New York Knicks, add them to the list of potential suitors for Giannis Antetokounmpo. They call that a prediction. A lot more to get to as you roll throughout the show. I do want to get into the NFL, as I mentioned. We haven't talked any NFL here tonight for good reason, as we've had two conference semifinal games on tap. Knicks going up 2-0 over the Sixers. And then the Spurs responding in a major way, tying their series up against the Timberwolves at 1-1 as it moves to Target Center coming up over the weekend. Last night we talked about the Detroit Lions having the easiest strength of schedule in the National Football League. The team with the second easiest strength of schedule, I think they're primed and ready to end their playoff drought. And their sophomore quarterback, he's ready to take a massive leap in 2026. I'll tell you what team I'm referring to next.
1: 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And now superstar Carlos Correa is out for the year. After 12 straight postseason appearances with 4 pennants and 2 World Series titles, is Houston's dominance finally over? Westwood One Sports.
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0: rocking out with you as we go coast to coast. Here on Westwood One Sports Night, Youngest and Charles and Elle Willingham taking you up to 3 a.m. Eastern time. You know that I said that. Number to hit us up, talking text line, wide open for you. 310-840-4910 is the number. 310-840-4910 is how you reach us. If you got any thoughts on the two conference semifinal games that we had tonight, Knicks going up 2-0 over the Sixers, and then the Spurs using and taking advantage of their adrenaline and their added level of want to pick up the dub. They were desperate going into tonight, man. You don't ever want to face the reality of going down 2-0 at home in a conference semifinal series. So their win, much needed. We let you hear from Chris Finch earlier in the night. He said it straight up, summed it up beautifully. We got punked tonight. And that was a reality of the situation. Like I said, though, nothing to panic about. If you're a Timberwolves fan, I think that series is just getting started. We got rookie minicamp opening up in the National Football League for a couple of different teams. The Commanders will be on the grass this weekend with their rookies. And that means sooner rather than later, we're almost here, people. Football is upon us. And it got me thinking. Last night we were talking about the Detroit Lions and how they've got the easiest schedule in the NFL. We brought them up briefly. We're looking at the strength of schedule of the NFC East, and it made no sense. The Eagles have the seventh easiest schedule in the NFL, yet the Commanders have the fourth hardest schedule in the NFL, and they play in the same division. Didn't make a whole lot of sense to me. So it got me down a rabbit hole. Our guy Warren Sharp, Sharp Football, is how you follow him on the X app. He put out the full strength of schedule. And there was one team on there in particular that stood out to me, and I thought, damn, the combination of their strength of schedule, along with what they're going to get out of the quarterback position, along with their defense returning some key starters and them being in a bad division, I think they got a shot. I look at the New Orleans Saints, armed with the second easiest schedule in football. I think New Orleans is going to make a massive, massive jump in 26. I think they make the postseason, and I think the young brother under center, Tyler Shuck, the way that he finished up his rookie season, I think he is poised, primed, and ready for a massive, massive 2026 campaign. If you're just joining us, Saints have the second easiest schedule in football. I think Tyler Shuck is going to make a massive jump in 2026 and then ultimately lead the Saints to the playoffs. Why do I feel that way? Last year, the way that he looked in his 10 starts, it's pretty damn good. 5-5 as a starter. In the final 8 starts of the season, he completed over 65% of his passes. And if you got the chance to watch New Orleans down the stretch at all, he got significantly better from start 1 to start 10. And remember during the pre-draft process with Tyler Shuck, there was some skepticism about, well, could he stay healthy? And, you know, does he have the arm talent? He was the most impressive rookie quarterback to me last year, without a shadow of a doubt. I thought Tyler Shuck in 2025 was the most impressive rookie in the entire NFL. 9 touchdowns, 4 picks in those final 8 starts. New Orleans has got a shot to be good. Now, their division is interesting. That NFC South. The Carolina Panthers are going to be the sexy team that everyone picks to win this division, because of what they did this offseason, adding Jalen Phillips. They knocked the draft out of the park. And their wide receiver, Teteroa McMillan, another year older. Their offensive line going to be back intact, more healthy this time around. But the reason I'm not on Carolina is because they have Bryce Young at quarterback. I can't take you seriously as a playoff contender, no matter how good the rest of your roster is. I can't legitimize you as a postseason team if you got Bryce Young under center. So when I look at New Orleans and we put them under the microscope, this offseason for them has been pretty damn good. And don't look now, the offensive line of the New Orleans Saints, a group that if you followed the Saints at all a year ago, was pretty darn good already. They got even better this offseason. They plucked David Edwards, the starting guard from the Buffalo Bills. They signed him to a 2-year free agent deal. Eric McCoy at center is one of, if not the best center in all the National Football League, not named Tyler Linderbaum. And for real, Eric McCoy is better than Tyler Linderbaum. It was just Linderbaum's time to get paid. Eric McCoy is widely regarded as a top three, top four center in the sport. They drafted Cesar Ruiz several years back. He has turned into a strong starter. Talese Fuaga, man in the right side of the offensive line. Like, they're legit. They're a legit group up front. And when you think about the background of their head coach, Kellen Moore, this is going to be a team that's going to do whatever they can to run the football. By hook or by crook, through hell or high water, the New Orleans Saints are going to try and punch you in the mouth and run the football. That's why you sign Travis Etienne. That's why you keep Alvin Kamara around. That's why you keep Kendre Miller around. They're going to try and beat people up offensively, and I can't wait. It is what Kellen Moore is at his heart. Think about the 2024 Philadelphia Eagles and that run game and the impact that that offensive line had on Saquon and his ability. Now, Saquon's a special back. I'm not saying Travis Etienne is Saquon Barkley, but behind this offensive line, by far the best he's played behind in his career, I think Etienne's going to have a chance to have a really strong year this year. What does all that mean? Running game, offensive line, and weapons should ensure Tyler Shuck's success. Chris Olave, we know, if he's able to stay healthy, guy's a legitimate number one in this league. What they did at number 9 overall, or number 8 overall, wherever they picked him, Jordan Tyson being brought in from Arizona State, for you to land the top receiver in the draft with the number 8 overall pick, that's a win for you as an organization. And I just clicked on his bio to confirm what pick he was. They always say at some point in life you're going to start to feel old. He was born in 2004. Jordan Tyson, the new starting wideout in New Orleans, was born in 2004. I fully anticipate him having a big year with Tyler Shuck. The only thing that's going to stop the New Orleans Saints from having success in 2026 is health. That's the only thing, is health. Now, there's some question marks along the defense. They lost Demario Davis to free agency. They're still kind of in a contract conundrum with Cam Jordan. So there's some pieces to replace on the defense. But offensively, in that division, they have a chance to be the best offensive group in all of the NFC South. I know there are Bucks fans out there. Go, what the hell does this guy know? Tua's army's probably saying, you wait. You wait. That NFC South, though, man, is going to be a very interesting division race. I don't know if anybody across the country has one of those teams going on a run within the conference, but I do think it's time to get some fresh blood atop the division. And I think this is the year two of Tyler Shuck, that the Saints get back on track. What does that look like? Well, with the second easiest schedule in the NFL, getting back on track should look like punching your ticket to the NFL playoffs. That's what it should look like. Will they ultimately do that? We'll have to wait and see. Health, like I continue to say, is going to be the number one determining factor in terms of how far New Orleans is able to take it. I was just about to say something crazy. I'll even take it a step further when it comes to Shuck. I think Tyler Shuck will outperform every quarterback within the NFC South this year. And the only real competition is Baker Mayfield. But like, that feels like a group that's kind of reeling things back and regressing to the mean. Tyler Shuck has got a runway and resources to have a really, really strong sophomore campaign? Will he do it? Will he do it? We wait and see. 310-840-4910 is the number. Feels like the main course tonight has been NBA postseason. Conference semis in full swing. We're going to get into Weird But True coming up in the final hour of Power. And there's a pretty popular stadium food item that we're going to discuss. But before we get into that, it got me thinking, like, what are the best stadium foods out there in America? In your baseball stadiums, in your football stadiums, in your basketball arenas? Who knows? You can keep the conversation rolling at NELL underscore BTP. We'll get off of the NFL and get back into the NBA as we ease our way into the final hour of Power. When we come back, I don't know if we can call it a staple. It's more like a paperclip of the show. Denton's Deliberations, next.
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7: Well, skies will clear overnight into Thursday morning across central Ohio. Overnight lows cool around 40 degrees on Thursday. Looking for upper 50s, a lot of sunshine, a dry day. On Friday, a few chances for showers during the day. Otherwise, partly sunny skies, but the best chance of rain comes in late Friday into early Saturday morning. That is your 97.1 The Fan weather forecast. I'm 10 Weather Impact Chief Meteorologist Chris Tomer.
8: A lot more to get to. We've got about an hour and 10 left to go in the program. Talking text line remains wide open for you at 310-840-4910. A little light tonight on the phones. We haven't really given you anything to chew on at this point, and that's not gonna end coming up here in this segment. As we tag in with Super Producer Denton Day, there's a lot of miscellaneous topics that we were going through as we were getting ready for the show here tonight. And we thought, you know what? Why don't we throw it all in one big basket? It's like throwing a bunch of butter in a sock. Denton's deliberations is the equivalent of like a sports butter sock.
9: All right, so my first deliberation, what is a butter sock?
8: Samantha Puckett once used a butter sock to whip fictional villains on iCarly. It's a sock full of butter.
9: Okay. I did not expect an iCarly reference. Is that Jeanette McCurdy? Was that what her character was called?
8: Yes, indeed.
9: Okay. I do know who that is. I was an iCarly fan, not an iCarly stan. This is a Zoe 101 guy. My deliberations have nothing more to do with Nickelodeon television shows from back in the days of us being teenagers. But I do want to start with something that you have discussed already because It happened tonight. I think Paul Skeens getting pulled when he was on the verge of going a complete game. I do wonder in 2026, are complete games cool? You know, we've had these conversations with no hitters, and I still think no hitters are cool. Perfect games are obviously super cool. I don't know where complete games rank on the tier list of what is and what isn't cool in baseball anymore, because I'm always in favor of leave the guy in if he's on the verge of doing something really awesome. I don't know that a complete game counts, though.
8: Yeah, because, I mean, would you get the opportunity to have a complete game if you weren't pitching well? Probably not. So, like, that's kind of how I look at it.
9: But he's at 97 pitches, and, you know, if he was at 89 pitches, he stays in.
8: You think that, so? Even with the top of the order coming?
9: Yeah, I think if he was at 89 pitches, I think that it was the pitch count more than the top of the order, if I'm being honest. I think they, especially with an ace the quality of Paul Skeens, can he go for more than 100 pitches? Yeah, he definitely can. I mean, he did that in the LSU postseason run. Not necessarily over 100 pitches, but he was available on like a day and a half rest, and he was just ready to go. So I think he's capable of handling the physical load that comes with that. There is the balance of, do we want to constantly put that on a guy? It feels like everybody in the world has Tommy John surgery in baseball. Do we want to constantly put that on the guy if we have the hope, very small, but the hope of re-signing him when his contract is up? The answer to that is they're not going to re-sign him. I don't care. The cap could go down. You could have a salary cap in baseball for the first time ever, and Paul Skeens is still going to get his money somewhere else. He's not going to want to play in Pittsburgh long term, but that factors into it too. Look, man, if you're renting the guy, hey, let's go do some cool stuff, man.
8: Run him into the ground, damn it. I'd
9: get a t-shirt out of this.
8: From that standpoint, yeah, it would have made a hell of a lot of sense. I just think, for whatever reason, we had some calls on this earlier in the show. I expected people to be more angry and outraged than they were. I expected you to be more angry and outraged than you are. I thought Oliver was going to be angry and upset about
9: pulled?
8: It. That he got pulled.
9: I mean, I get it. I wouldn't have pulled him because I don't think the Pirates are going to be very good. And I think you need to get as much out of Paul Skeens as possible. Enjoy the Paul Skeens experience. It's not ethical, but I wouldn't have pulled him. No.
8: It's one way to look at it. That's one way to look at it. I don't know. I imagine how much differently the second half of the show would have went if he would have had a complete game.
9: It would have been sick. I also kind of wanted
8: meat on the bone.
9: When they pulled him, I wanted them to lose.
8: Yeah,
9: I wanted the reliever to come in here and immediately get pummeled.
8: Yeah.
9: And have Arizona win the thing. They didn't. So Pittsburgh wins a 1-0 game. That's the story of Paul Skeens' career with the Pirates. A lot of low-scoring offensive performances while he's pitching his ass off on the mound. But it would have been great for the sake of putting the show together and stitching it and, you know, peppering people with calls. Been like, hey, they lost because they pulled Paul Skeens. Would you have done it?
8: 310-840-4910. What other deliberations do we have here, my friend?
9: So we're going back to the story that just never quite ends. The Diana Russini and Mike Vrabel thing is fascinating to me because we still are getting more new pieces of information. There was something that took place earlier this week, and like, we're not going to recap this entire thing. Everyone knows it at this point, but there was something that happened earlier this week that suggested that Diana Russini is eventually going to tell her side of the story. And I can't wait for that. I'd like to see how petty Diana Russini is, because there's so many different ways that you could go about telling your side of the story. Yeah. But that's not even what I want to talk about. We got more information hours before we went on air today that when Diana Russini was pregnant, she was on a boat with Mike Vrabel, enjoying time together on a boat. And I don't care about the ethical side of this either. We've had these discussions plenty on the show. I'm more insanely intrigued with how they are just getting caught in 2026. They didn't give a damn. They're in casinos publicly. They're in bars. They're kissing each other in public. They're running boats. Like, how did nobody get a receipt of this and see two people, very noteworthy people, walk onto a boat and be like, that's a little interesting. The fact that it took them 6 years to get caught, that's really the story.
8: Yeah, it's the timing is unique, is what I would say. Then I don't know, my opinion is, my view on this is starting to change. Like, as we get closer and closer to football, like, think about this. Patriots rookie minicamp's coming up.
9: Yeah.
8: And there's stuff that breaks every day. I just think the Mike Vrabel situation has gotten so loud that he almost has to step down as head coach to avoid being a distraction. You can't tell me this isn't going to be a distraction. How do you go to a post-game presser? How do you participate in any sort of media availability if you're Mike Vrabel? You're going to get asked about this. And I know their little whiny PR people are going to say, please don't ask my questions about non-football things.
9: Hey,
8: kiss my ass. Exactly. It's Boston. They're not going for that.
9: You ain't in small market town. You know, there are a couple markets in the NFL that they really love up on the coaches. That is not how that's going to work in Boston. I mean, if he does, I don't know if he does weekly radio hits the way that Belichick and Brady
8: on
9: did.
8: On EEI, I think he does, yeah.
9: Mm-hmm. One of them is going to joke about it, just transitioning from question to question. This does now feel calculated, though. Like
8: somebody's
9: got it out for them. Constantly getting more pieces of information. Well, I would have it out for them, too.
8: I mean,
9: let's be honest. If you're at least one of the spouses, there's a lot of things that you now really have to call into question. I think both of them have to call something into question, but specifically the husband of Diana Russini. There's some things that are, the timeline is getting very, very, if you're not sweating, you should be sweating because you're like, hold on a second. For 6 years, I've potentially been raising a child that is one named after the alleged affair partner, but also might belong to him. It's a lot of time and money spent.
8: Wait, her son's name is Michael?
9: Yeah.
8: Miss Diana. Every time I call her Miss Diana, it feels so condescending. I love it.
9: Like, I mean, unless that was just like a debunked Twitter thing that just got way out of hand, I read something that said her child's name is Mike or Michael, and you're like, whoa.
8: Hey, I'll say this. If Mike Vrabel got her to name her kid Mike, he must have been putting it down. Are you kidding? What? I'll be real, right? I'm looking at this totally different now. I feel bad for the kids, dog. You know how traumatizing that is?
9: Thankfully, I don't.
8: Well, we do.
9: I mean, I can imagine. I can do my best to put myself in their shoes. They're very small shoes. The internet's forever, too. I mean, there's, you won't be able to run from it. You basically have to have them live in Boston.
8: It's like the equivalent Boston, they might of like it. It's like the equivalent of like your mom being like a pee star. Like, you just can't run away from it. It's always going to be evidence out there.
9: There are a lot of children whose mothers and fathers are in that realm because of the pandemic and everyone jumping on the OnlyFans.
8: You want to talk about America's biggest cash cow during the 2020s, the early 2020s. That OnlyFans was a son of a gun, wasn't it?
9: Yeah, so if that happened in 2020, you want to talk about a therapist's biggest cash cow in 2036.
8: Yeah!
9: When all of these people are running to them because their bullies have naked videos of their parents. And you're like, oh, God, what am I going to do here?
8: Yeah, my high school quarterback once had his mom's nude circulating around the school. It was amazing. Amazingly crazy is what I would say. Not that the nudes were good. It was just crazy.
9: Thank you.
8: I almost want to like give his name out because he was a jerk. And here's the thing. He got swole after. It's like it was the byproduct of his mom's nudes.
9: It was his villain arc.
8: It was his villain arc. And
9: I can't imagine.
8: He wasn't very good. But no, like, do you think he should resign? I'm now at the point where I think Mike's got to resign.
9: I do not anticipate that he is going to be coaching week one. They're
8: to
9: me.
8: There are different ways to get to it. Okay.
9: There is still something that is to come here.
8: Yeah.
9: I think what we are seeing, the way that information is continually being placed in regards to the story, there is clearly something that they are waiting for. And honestly,
8: yes.
9: If you're Diana Russini right now, the ball is in her court. She doesn't have a job. He does. Everyone's been talking about her. Not a lot of people have been talking about him in relation to the story. You turn on a microphone for 45 minutes and you just say, tell your side of the story. We don't have to do this bit about like, oh, this isn't real. We know it's real.
8: Yeah.
9: You tell your side of the story for 45 minutes.
8: And you win.
9: And then you win. Yeah. And then he has to potentially step down because it's too much. And there's no weekend counseling trip on the third day of the NFL draft that's going to undo it.
8: I'll be honest. That weekend counseling trip was BS. I wish we could, like, use – I wish DraftKings had, like, odds. I think they're probably still seeing each other. I've been a cheater before. I've been in one of these situations.
9: Going right to the source.
8: Where you're cheating on somebody, where you're cheating with someone who's also in another relationship. You always end up getting back after you get caught. I'll never forget, man. I told you I got the biggest embarrassment of my high school basketball career. Shout out to Todd Dombrowski at Magruder High School. I decided that I wanted to skip the team meal because I said my stomach was hurting because I wanted to make out with my girlfriend's best friend in the C stairwell. Denton and I got so into the makeout session that I missed the team bus. So I then had to have high school security take me from my school to the visiting school. And you know what my punishment was? I got put in with 0.8 seconds left on the clock. So wild.
9: Did you get a rebound?
8: I didn't get a damn thing.
9: You had something earlier.
8: Westwood One Sports Night continues. Hopefully we get to do more of this as we continue to take the coast to coast. That was Denton's deliberations. I feel like we didn't get to everything in Denton's deliberations. We had a couple of calls that we'll get to coming up on the other side. So make sure if you're on the line, you stay there. We'll get to you on the other side of the break. I want to reset things here when we come back. NBA postseason continuing to move along. Eastern Conference semis, Western Conference semis underway. The New York Knicks had another pretty damn good win earlier tonight. I'll tell you why. Despite the Knicks being up 2-0, that series is not over. And then the San Antonio Spurs. I told you all Victor Wembanyama was the NBA star that had the most pressure on him going into the playoffs. Game one, historical performance on the defensive end, but the offense did not match. How did he perform tonight? And were the Spurs able to tie that series? We'll let you know next.
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0: 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It's not what's happening. I'm hosting a radio show for the people here on Westwood One Sports Night. 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And on X, it is at NELL_BTP. We're going to get back into the NBA postseason coming up momentarily. Two more conference semifinal games were on tap tonight. Knicks and Sixers game two, and then T-Wolves and Spurs game two. Before we get to that, let's go out to the phones. Let's go to Bert in Baltimore wanting to chime in. Bert, what's going on, man? Welcome in.
1: What's happening, Linnell? How you doing?
0: I am doing swell, my man. How are you?
1: So when I picked up the phone, you were talking about the Paul Skeens complete game, non-complete game. But then things got interesting, so I feel like I need to make a pivot. Mm-hmm. You didn't know that Diana's son's name was Michael, huh?
0: No. Was that like common knowledge to people out there?
1: He was born in 2021, and their affair started in 2020. There's some internet chatter that Mike Vrabel may have an

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1: Perspective is an interesting thing. You're 28 or so. I'm 53, so I just kind of giggled when you said over the last 10 years. There were 29 complete games in MLB last year. 10 years ago, there were 83. However, 20 years ago, there were 106.
2: So there is a sharp decline then, right?
1: 30 years ago, there were 336. And in 1976, there were 930 complete games.
2: Damn. Oh, so clearly the culture of the sport has clearly changed significantly over time in how we treat pitchers.
1: That's why nobody really had a beef. He's only had one complete game out of 62 starts. It would have been pretty cool to see him pitch a complete game shutout, but they just don't manage the guys the way they used to. They're more worried about burning up their arm.
2: Times are a-changing. I thought Denton had a great thought on that. Said the hell with burning up his arm. He's not going to re-sign here anyway. Run his ass into the ground. He can get a complete game every third start if he wants to. For real.
3: I'm stunned there were 29 last year. That feels like a pretty large number. If you would have given me 100 guesses, it would have taken me 29 guesses to guess that 29 was the number they had last year.
2: Yeah. It is crazy, though, to see just how, you know, the culture of Major League Baseball has changed and pitchers getting protected more and more. Today's day and age, you can't win unless you got a legitimate staff and an ace or two up your sleeve. I got Dump Truck Don wants to chime in. What's going on? Welcome in, brother.
4: What's good, man?
2: What's going on, man? Welcome
4: in. How have you been?
2: I've been great, brother. How you been?
4: First of all, let me say I am proud of you. You've come a long way. I know you're making a lot of money now, so you get that $5 on me from Anthony beating your basketball.
2: Oh, man.
4: But we're not going to worry about that. You're doing a great job.
2: I appreciate
4: you. Like I said, I'm really proud to hear you on Westwood One.
2: I'm about to say, you know, I would never make the jump alone. I got my better half with me here as well, my guy Denton Day.
4: Yeah. You got to call it Anthony so he can get you some commercial music.
2: Commercial music?
4: You know he's good at that, right? Yeah. Like Dump when y'all are commercial.
2: You know what you're good at? You're good at hijacking radio programs at 2 o'clock in the morning. That's what you're elite
4: at. I love you, man.
2: I appreciate you, man. That was warm and fuzzy, wasn't it? Let's go from warm and fuzzy to angry and analytical. Tony is in Montreal. Tony, what's going on, brother?
5: Yeah. How you doing?
2: I'm good, man. I'm good. How are you?
5: I like that from beautifully emotionally in love with you to analytical up in Montreal with the cold weather. I like that, man. But still, I don't know. Maybe that guy's your agent or something. I don't know. But listen, analytical, you're right. I'm going to talk about a little analytics with the Knicks.
2: Yeah.
5: It was what, 108, 102, and it was, they say there was like, I don't know, 20 lead changes during the game, but there were 18 turnovers, Linnell. 18 turnovers. 24 points made the difference. And you could talk about, you know, T-Rex, you could talk about anybody you want, Cat, this, that.
2: Did you call Jalen Brunson T-Rex, or were you calling Cat T-Rex?
5: No, I called Jalen T-Rex, man. You know I like him. He looks like, to me, a hockey player, man.
2: I know.
5: I swear to you, man, if I could put that guy on skates, I'd draft him for the Montreal Canadiens right away. I love him. But listen, you know, in New York, they're talking like it's like game over because OG is out. Nobody knows what's going on, but I don't know, man. They have a deep bench.
2: I think anybody in New York that's a little hot under the collar and the hairs on the back of their neck standing up because OG went out, that's massive. He is another defensive stopper for that group.
5: Of course.
2: And he's been really their third option here throughout the course of this postseason.
5: I think he's the star. He's really the

0: star. I mean, where he goes, that's where the team goes. But I just want to say one quick thing.
1: Because yes,
0: you made a comment about women and you know, being late for the bus and all that kind of stuff. You must be a hockey player, because hockey players are way worse than you, man. They all have girlfriends and 16 other friends on the other side. But I just want to say one thing. If I was that young lady, Diane Rossini, and I get fired, and Vrabel doesn't get fired, and he goes to a counseling session, bro, I would make all kinds of waves. I would hire the best lawyers. I don't know. Vrabel, you know what? If you're the father of that kid, come on, man. Call it out. Be a man.
1: Call it out.
0: You're supposed to be a leader. Be a leader. Call it out, man. If she gets dumped, you dump, and why don't you just end up with her in Hawaii? Okay, make it a real romance, man. Make it a movie.
1: This is the thing, right? No matter how big of an issue this is between those two, and no matter how much the kids are impacted, when your money is that, when your money is that long, there's nothing, there's no problem that can't be bought.
0: Absolutely.
1: Or fixed with
0: money. he's got a lot of big pockets, and you know, he's got the bag money.
1: Apparently, he's got something else that's big too. If you got her to do all that, I mean, holy cow!
0: Well, listen, bro, I can't make any comments on that. I'm an Italian bro, you know. I come as an Italian boy up here that loves women. So what can I tell you?
1: Yeah, bro? Well, look, man, and I love women as much as the next man do. I'm just gonna tell you how TIA is, brother. You guys, like I said earlier, for you to get her to skip out on her hubby and her kids, you guys to be putting it down. Look, there was once a good song that said, I'm going to put it down, you're going to fall in love. That's what happened. I think it was Sierra. Is that a Sierra song? I'm going to put it down, you're going to fall in love.
2: Is that how she got Russ?
1: That is. No, she got Russ because Future was looking into the future with other women. So that's how that happened. But I appreciate the call, Tony. 310-840-4910. That is Sierra, by the way. I was going to sing it, but. I should sing tonight in order of our pal Josh Graham not being here with us tonight. He ditched us for karaoke.
2: You should sing.
1: I think
2: needs to hear you sing more.
1: I knew that you were going to facetiously encourage me to sing more.
2: Well, I can't use singing as a punishment if we do games because you're not afraid to sing. You're actually a good singer. So well, that negates the fun of it. That would just have you be doing a hobby. And that's not punishment if you lose a bet. I don't want you to do. I mean, I want you to have hobbies, but.
1: About to say, damn. No fun.
2: No fun. I want you to do sports and watch Kurt Cignetti videos, and that's it.
1: And that's it. 310-840-4910. This should be good. Anytime you go to Atlanta talking about a situation like Mike Vrabel and Diana Rossini, you're guaranteed to get a crazy ass response. Rashad is in the ATL wanting to check in. What's going on, brother?
3: And you know what? Before I say something, I like that intro. Because I do get a lot of slack being a Patriots fan in Atlanta.
1: Wait. You're a Patriots fan in Atlanta after 28-3?
3: Yeah, I'm originally from Miami, but I've been living here like 15 years. So I go see them twice a year, everywhere they go. So I'm a huge Patriot fan, so I just want to put this out there and see what you think about it.
1: Mm-hmm.
3: Now, the success that we had, like an overnight celebrity, nobody, I didn't even think we were going to the Super Bowl.
1: I know you did. At least you're honest. I like you already, Rashad. You're honest, brother. Honestly,
3: yeah, I didn't think that. That took me way left. I was not expecting that, right? So, you know, we're like overnight celebrities. Everybody, we're the team to love to hate, right? Mm-hmm. So we getting all this, you know, Belichick name is starting to vanish, you know? So what do you think if, because Belichick hates us now. We can't go recruit in North Carolina. We can't even walk on a facility. What do you think if Belichick is behind all this, hiring a private investigator?
1: Oh, wow. Wouldn't that be something?
3: And just want to tarnish us now since, like, it's like, you don't want nothing good to be with us no more since he's not there. Robert Kraft.
1: If Bill Belichick is still worried about the Patriots, then Jordan Hudson didn't spending his damn money right. She ain't holding up her end of the bargain if he's still worried about the damn Patriots.
3: I really think it's crazy how, okay, so I know one caller said something about a son. So if that is possible, let's just hypothetically say that means they've been going on since Tennessee, his days. Why does it wait till he gets to New England to come out? After we just overnight celebrity, just Super Bowl and we're on top and
1: poor
3: we're
1: Patriots doing fans. Oh, they don't. Poor Patriots fans. They don't give a damn about the fact that their head coach, his life is in shambles. He's gonna get divorced. They just want to go back to the promised land. That's all.
3: Robert Kraft done it. I mean, it's normal, man. Like,
1: well, that's the only. Man. That's the only thing that Mike Vrabel has in going for him and in his favor is that Robert Kraft is a 69 god. So, like, he that's would accept this behavior.
3: It's crazy.
1: He probably gave Mike Vrabel a damn raise.
3: That's what I'm saying. I know Robert Kraft wants to sweep this under the rug. I know he does, but it's Robert like
1: probably every saying, damn, week, brother, can I get a piece too? Sheesh.
3: Yeah, it's like every week something new's coming out. I'm like, yo, I'm starting to think Belichick is behind this.
1: I'm starting to think that you went to Magic City and you got a bad batch of lemon pepper wings. Because you know damn well Bill Belichick isn't behind us. Rashad, say goodbye. Have a good night, brother. 310-840-4910. I mean, of all the conspiracies we've heard around Mike Vrabel and Diana Rossini, we got to come up with a name for them, by the way. You know, we have Paisy with Paige Beckers and AZ Fudd. We need a name for Mike and Diana. Oh, gosh. I almost said something that was going to get us canceled. And this is why at 2:14 a.m. I got to just tighten it up here. But we do need a name for them. I'm stunned that this is that we're still getting new information, I guess, at this point in the story. My flag is planted in the sand on him not coaching this year. Does that mean he gets fired or relieved of his duties? I don't know. But Roger Goodell said it's not against the personal conduct policy to cheat on your wife and have a baby out of wedlock. Not against the personal conduct policy. So it won't be the league coming down on old Mike Vrabel. I hate that we're making light of it because it is a serious situation. And like I said, I feel for the kids. The babies ain't deserve this, is what I'll say.
2: I mean, it is serious. But they did it to themselves, literally and metaphorically.
1: I was waiting for you, man. I mean, I just been laying you up all night, waiting for you to.
2: Not like they've been laying up.
1: There we go, 2 for 2.
2: Hey, keep going. You know what I mean? It will be interesting though, because I never thought of the Belichick angle. I happen to think that this is not a Belichick thing because I think Belichick likes Vrabel. I mean, Vrabel specifically did not take the job the year after Belichick left out of respect for Belichick, which is how you basically wound up with a 1 year revolving door with Mayo just to get to Mike Vrabel, which sucks for Mayo. It wasn't fair at all, but it is.
1: Is he even coaching in the league anymore?
2: If he is, he's like an assistant. You know what I mean? He did not get the greatest introduction to being a head coach.
1: No, he didn't.
2: I don't think Belichick has anything to do with this because I don't think Belichick wants the job. I think there's something else in play where it's either another reporter that wants Diana's job because it's cutthroat, or maybe it is one of the spouses that is.
1: I feel like it's the spouse. And if I had to guess, I think it's Diana's husband. I mean, he's got to be pissed. Like, this has been awful.
2: I mean, based off of the information that we currently have, which is a lot more than I would really want to have. I don't really care about these people at all. But based on the information that we currently have, it does feel like he is the one that is getting beat up the most in the situation.
1: Yeah. It's tough, man. I've had a lot of unique situations with the opposite sex. And, like,
2: it's my favorite time of the show when you tell stories about this.
1: I've had my fair share of shortcomings, not in that way, with the women, if you pick up what I'm putting down. It's tough, man. I wouldn't wish this upon my worst enemy. I honestly wouldn't. I want to reiterate what I've been saying though for the past couple of minutes, because I don't know if it's been received properly. I wasn't on this side of the coin at first. Y'all know me. I was calling her Miss Diana. I was saying, you know, she's no different than Peter Schrager. And poor Peter Schrager. I apologize, Schrager. That's tough. But Mike Vrabel's got to get canned at this point. Like, I think it's a total distraction for the team. Like, how can he function as an NFL head coach in today's social media society where he gets – think about the head coach's media schedule, Denton. You hear from the head coach at least three times a week officially at the podium. And then post-game. Like, I can just see – especially in Boston, bro. They don't give a damn. Like, that's I can see him getting peppered. Yeah, because
2: it's constant. It's the constant evolution or revelation of new information. Because eventually, like, no one's going to care. I mean, it sucks now because we're in it. But, like, they're not the first people to ever have a situation like this.
1: They're the first NFL head coach and prominent reporter, though.
2: They are that we know of. You know, and
1: publicly. Well, that we know of.
2: Yeah. But, like, eventually, like, if we didn't. We hadn't talked about this story in like a week and a half because we stopped caring about it. There are other things that came up, and then we get this latest bombshell of, well, they were on a boat while she was pregnant. And you're like, whoa. You know, we already knew it was bad, but like, I mean, that one's pretty bad.
1: My biggest takeaway from today with that is who reported it. Is this TMZ's first scoop in this thing after they failed to drop the bag to get the story?
2: Once they realized there was something here, when they didn't want to pay, I think, $10,000, which is an abnormally low amount for a story.
1: I'm about to say, they pay, how much do you think they paid for the Kobe thing?
2: You would have got six figures, too. If they, like this, if you knew what was coming, you would have paid six figures
1: easily
2: for something like this. They've gotten in with some other like small scoops. Everything has been, I think they published some of the photos. One of the many photos, either at the casino or the bar or something like that. Once they realized there was something here, everybody got involved. But remember, there was like an element of protection because there were a bunch of outlets that said, no, we're not going to touch this because of relationships with Diana. I mean, she's been a high level and a really good reporter for a really long time. And Mike Vrabel's been one of the most beloved coaches in football since he started. Like even in the days of Tennessee, he made Tennessee relevant. Yeah. When was the last time anyone cared a damn about Tennessee football?
1: He is legitimately, damn, the Vols just got caught astray involuntarily. No pun intended. but it's crazy with Rabes, like, he's a legitimate top three or four coach in this sport. Now that Mike Tomlin and John Harbaugh, or excuse me, now that Mike Tomlin's officially gone and Harbs is still around, obviously, but I feel like he's like...
2: He had a busted-ass offense to the Super Bowl.
1: I know. I was about to say just the most ridiculous thing. And
2: he should have, honestly, he should have known with the luck that they had in the run to the Super Bowl, he should have known the shoe was going to drop on his personal life.
1: I'm about to say,
2: there was just too much going on. I was like, you got everyone hurt? Everyone in the run? I mean, come on. Like, Bo Nix breaks his ankle allegedly because he was jumping in the locker room? Come on. Should have broken it off right then.
1: Yeah, literally. That's the thing. I promise you, I don't think I'm speaking from experience when I say this. I don't think they've broken it off. Because think about it like this, if you're Mike, you're still a man at the end of the day, brother. And Diana's still a woman. You think Mike Vrabel?
2: I think we need to stop using the word affair. Yeah,
1: is it a relationship at this point?
2: I've never heard of a six-year affair. At that point, it has to be a relationship.
1: Yeah.
2: Well, no, like an affair is the thing that we saw at the Coldplay concert. Like 6 years. And everyone, I think the part that kind of stinks the most about this, just from like the casual... From the receiver of the information, it feels like a lot of people have known this in the NFL.
1: And they've been hiding it from us, right?
2: They didn't care. They're like, this is normal.
1: Yeah. L. Duncan.
2: These pictures existed for a while.
1: L. Duncan was doing something. And by the way, she wasn't wearing makeup. I'm not even gonna, why am I talking about L. Duncan's appearance? She's a beautiful woman. I did not realize how much she depended on foundation, is what I will say. But I agree with you on that. It feels like a bunch of people knew about this and were not trying to jeopardize their relationships. Denton, I swear that I think that this is something that's continuing. Because think about it from like the most common standpoint, the most simplistic form. You're a man. You're married. You have a wife. You have kids. You were in an affair because you were unhappy with what your wife was providing you, clearly. So you went and got it from someone else. You think you're just all of us. If you were willing to cheat on your wife for it, Denton, then hot damn, I'm pretty sure you're probably still getting around with Miss Diana. I got to stop calling her Miss Diana.
2: The Miss Diana. Are you in line? Stop. Like, are you trying to be next?
1: Please. No, that'd be.
2: Don't miss the bus.
1: Well, I learned my lesson. Let's do this. We spent a lot of time talking about Diana and Mike. I almost called them Diana and Mike Vrabel. Like they're married or something. Talk a lot about that affair. Let's get back into the hoops. Really, really fun night in the association, per usual. Conference semifinals continuing in both the Eastern Conference and the Western Conference. The New York Knicks up 2-0. I'll tell you how it happened next.
4: 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No playoffs in KC for the first time in 12 seasons. But now, Andy Reid says the three-time Super Bowl MVP is on track for OTAs. Could Mahomes really be 100% by week one? Westwood One Sports.
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2: Is Mikal Bridges going 9-13 from the field? What you didn't account for was Jordan Clarkson coming off the bench and giving you 6 points. You didn't account, you know, for Karl Anthony Towns only missing twice tonight. I thought Philadelphia was good enough defensively tonight to win. And think about it, right? The New York Knicks have been tacky hot offensively. They scored 108 tonight. They scored 137 in game one. They scored 140 in the closeout game against Atlanta. 126 in the game prior against Atlanta. This performance tonight was their second lowest scoring output of the entire playoffs. So say what you want. I think Philadelphia did their job on the defensive end of the floor. The issue with Philly tonight was they turned the basketball over far too often. Philadelphia tonight, and it sucks and it's tough to stomach. Y'all know I'm rooting for the Sixers like hell. They turned it over 18 times tonight, and I believe that led to, what, 23 points for the New York Knicks. 18 points, rather, for the New York Knicks. Got to be better. Got to protect the basketball. But if you're Nick Nurse, like, yeah, you may have lost the battle tonight, but with you unearthing the fact that you're probably a little bit better without Big Joel Embiid, you may have lost the battle, but maybe you'll win the war as a result. We're going to see coming up this weekend when the series moves to the city of brotherly love. We're going to see just how hurt Joel Embiid is. Because if it's just knee and hip soreness, ankle and hip soreness, dog, we got Anthony Edwards playing on one damn leg. Big fella. Gut it out. Tough it out. Especially when you consider the injury history that you've had. That's why I go back to what I said a moment ago. I think what we saw tonight from Nick Nurse and the decision of the Sixers to shut Joel down for tonight, I think it was a soft benching. I think it was a soft benching. I think it was their way of saying, you know what? We got blitzed in game one. We had no answers defensively because we got to play this lame-ass drop coverage because Joel Embiid can't switch and guard, and he can't hedge and get back. Let's see what we look like without him. And if you're Nick Nurse, yeah, you lost, but I'd be pretty pleased overall with what I was able to get from my guys in this one. And back at home coming up this weekend, maybe you're able to lock in and get on the scoreboard in this series, man. You can't go down 3-0. I ain't giving away state secrets. It is a must win coming up this weekend for Philadelphia. It may be a little bit easier to catch the dub, and here's why. Major, major revelation coming out of tonight's contest. OG Anunoby left this game with what's being described, and there's very vague reporting on this at this point, as a hamstring injury. Watching the injury take place on video and watching his reaction after the hamstring flared up, the way that he tightened up and the way that he stiffened up, that doesn't seem like an injury that's just going to keep you out for a game. We may be seeing a situation right now with OG Anunoby where he's on the shelf for a little bit for the New York Knicks. And boy, would that be a major, major wrench in their plans. Because whether you like it or not, whether you want to admit it or not, OG Anunoby has been huge for the New York Knicks. He has been, at times, that second guy. At times, that third option. So, moving on and having to play without him, casual basketball fans might not get it. That's a tall, tall task. He is one of their wing stoppers. I rave about that perimeter trio all the damn time. OG Anunoby, Mikal Bridges, and Josh Hart. Yeah, Jalen Brunson is like the guy, the alpha, and the most skilled and talented guy, him and Cat. But like that trio on the perimeter, that's the glue of this team. Right? That's the mental toughness of this team. That's the physicality of this team is, you know, divvied out between those three guys. They set the tone on that end of the floor. So if you have to move forward without Ananobi, if I'm Paul George, I'm licking my chops. If I'm VJ Edgecombe, I'm licking my chops. If I'm Maxey, I'm licking my chops. We're going to see. To me, like I said, I'm not overreacting to this. I think this series is far from over. I think we're just getting started. Despite the Knicks going up 2-0 tonight, the biggest revelation to me, my biggest takeaway from this basketball game, is the fact that OG Anunoby went down. His status moving forward is going to be key because the Knicks, they got championship aspirations. They will not, they cannot win the title if they aren't going to have OG Anunoby at their disposal. Tonight was a night of sending messages. I thought the Sixers sent a message to the Knicks saying, hey, we can guard you. Hey, we can compete with you. That game won, that's not reflective and indicative of how this series is going to go. We're going to punch back. The San Antonio Spurs, they got their lick back tonight as well. Minnesota came in there in game one and stole one. Anthony Edwards with an elite performance off the bench as he continues to be on a minutes restriction. Wemby was great setting the blocks record in game one, but offensively, I told you all, it wasn't enough. It wasn't enough. The main objective tonight for the San Antonio Spurs was to put pressure on that rim. They did it tonight. Their first 8 field goals were in the restricted area. That is a team responding to their head coach calling them out saying, hey, which version are we going to get tonight? Who are we? Are we the team that finished as the number 2 seed in the West? Or are we the group that lost on Monday night? Spurs answered the challenge, man. The Spurs answered the challenge. Now, like I said about Knicks and Sixers, I'm going to reiterate the same thing here with this Spurs and T-Wolves series. They're tied at 1 apiece as this series is going to move to Minnesota coming up over the weekend. Minnesota may have been down tonight, but they're not out. As each passing day goes by and Anthony Edwards is able to get a little bit more R&R, a little bit more rest and recovery, I think Minnesota becomes that much more dangerous. Ayo Dosunmu came back tonight. He only played 10 minutes. I expect him to be much more impactful coming up over the weekend. I picked the San Antonio Spurs to win the finals before the season started. As we sit here 2 games into the Western Conference semis, I'm really not sure who's going to win the finals at this point. But that's why we watch the games. We analyze it. And we spew our takes out, man. I am not prepared, though, to call this series yet. I had my boy texting me earlier this morning, man, because he was PO'd that he didn't bet the money line of the Timberwolves on night one. And I told him to. I said, hey, man, Minnesota might steal one. He said, dude, I think the series is over. That's why I said, pump your brakes. Anybody trying to call either of the 2 series that we saw tonight right now, you're putting the chicken before the egg, so to speak. That's how I would put it. One final segment left to go as we'll put the show to bed as we do each and every night. Denton, what do you got for us tonight as we put the show to bed?
3: We honor a legend. We'll do it next.
4: Aaron Rodgers still hasn't decided if he's returning.
5: I thought at this point we would have known by now that he was going to play.
4: If the future Hall of Famer walks away, the Steelers will turn to a quarterback competition featuring Drew Aller, Will Howard, and Mason Rudolph. Not the plan, but is it their future? Westwood One Sports.
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15: 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Last year, I heard Austin's 40 by the fourth message just like everybody else, and I remember thinking to myself, yeah, that makes a lot of sense. 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
7: After a chilly start for us today, daytime highs only getting in the mid to upper 50s to low 60s, with increasing clouds throughout the day and winds picking up. For tonight, clouds overnight develop as lows get into the 40s, and then for Friday, we do have a slight chance of showers, otherwise mostly cloudy and warmer with highs in the mid to upper 60s. For The Fan, I'm meteorologist Meredith Garfalo with the 10 weather impact forecast.
8: Hit it here again. End of the show. Putting it to bed. Appreciate you all rocking out with us the way that you did here this evening. I was thinking of myself during the break, and I was scrolling my Twitter timeline here. We were talking about the Angel Reese shoe that just came out and just dropped. Her birthday was today. She gifted all of her teammates, her new teammates on the Atlanta Dream, with her new shoe, and damn. Some of these WNBA shoes look better than some of the shoes that the dudes in the NBA are dropping. So shout out to the W, the league that I think is going to overtake Major League Baseball. enough of me spewing nonsense. Let's tag in our guy Denton Day as he puts the show to bed for us.

0: Braves fan, you are very familiar with that term. I am not a Braves fan, therefore I do not care about his association with the Braves, but I am using the fact that he is associated with the Braves as a way to talk about him on a sports talk show. So thank you to the Braves for that one. Ted Turner's the guy that put TNT together. He's a media mogul in the early like 80s, 70s and 80s. And he put TNT together that we now know, TNT, TBS, the whole Turner group and Turner family of networks. That is all Ted Turner inventions. He also, as it relates particularly to the two of us and many of our listeners, he was the financial backer of World Championship Wrestling in the 80s and 90s, also known as WCW. That went toe-to-toe with the WWE, then WWF, in the Monday Night Wars, and gave some of the best television during that time frame, as well as some of the worst television during that time frame. I mean, there was the duality going on there with what WCW was, but he gave us the likes of Goldberg, and as much as Hulk Hogan sucks, he gave us the Hulk Hogan heel turn. Did I mention that Hulk Hogan sucks?
1: Yes, you did.
0: Okay, just in case I didn't, Hulk Hogan sucks. But he gave us a lot, like the good, the bad, and everything kind of in between. I know you've said on many occasions that you are so fond, very fond of the Attitude Era and the Monday Night Wars era. Legitimate competition brought the best out of everybody. And even still, like, I know there are a lot of people that do not care about wrestling now. I think you're missing out on a lot if you don't, but I get it. There are people that don't care about wrestling. Everybody has memories of the Monday Night Wars and of the Attitude Era. It was the peak of the sport in that particular regard.
1: No matter who you are, no matter how old you are, you got to respect Ted Turner. You got to respect the Monday Night Wars. So I was actually watching a documentary not too long ago where they were telling some of the ins and outs of the decisions that he made to go into business with WCW and the big risk that that was for him financially. And he wasn't all the way in on it at first. And that decision ended up paying dividends for him. Shout out to billionaire Ted, as Scott Hall once called him.
0: Yeah, I mean, getting into the wrestling business when it was risky. at that point in time, very much dominated by three letters is a very, very ballsy thing to do. But you get like Ric Flair there. You get Hulk Hogan and Scott Hall and Kevin Nash and all these dudes. You were the home for one of the best pro wrestlers of all time in Sting. I love Sting.
1: Big Sting guy there. Yeah.
0: I drove 6 hours the day after I got engaged to go watch Sting's final match. I'm a big Sting guy.
1: Big Sting guy. If it wasn't for Ted Turner's aggression in eagerness to compete with the Fed, as you like to call them.
0: The Fed, yeah.
1: I don't think pro wrestling would look the way that it looks today. I may not even be in this industry. Like, pro wrestling had such an influence on my early childhood. That's how I got into sports. Good old Jim Ross. I wanted to be a play-by-play announcer because of him. Making every moment sound like the biggest ever. Shout out to Ted Turner. Shout out to Ted Turner. Shout out to Tina Turner, too. I know this is probably ill-advised to do. But do we have the Paul Heyman audio? I feel like we can't get out of here without getting the Paul Heyman audio.
0: I mean, since we have so graciously brought professional wrestling to the forefront of the program as we put the show to bed, it is only right that WWE and ESPN have a deal. So WWE people are always on ESPN to promo events
1: so as awkward, they take by place. The way.
0: There is an event that's taking place this weekend, Backlash.
1: Or as one of the Sports Center hosts said, backlash.
0: Here's what happens when you have a deal with ESPN and WWE. You get Paul Heyman on ESPN. This is Paul Heyman taking a very surprising shot at a NBA player.
2: injury. He attacked you at the elimination chamber, if I remember correctly. But his opponent this Saturday, your guy, Bron Breakker now. I mean, I want to know what you feel about this. Is this an epic rivalry? I mean, explain to me these two individuals going at one another and the price.
3: It's a blowout. The price for Seth Rollins is to get his ass kicked by Bron Breakker this Saturday at Backlash. And by the time Bron Breakker is done with Seth Rollins at Backlash, Seth Rollins will have more excuses to offer than Jaylen Brown.
1: Ah! Catching a stray. Shout out to Paul E. That's how you do it, man. So apparently Stephen A. Smith is supposed to be doing something with WWE over the summer. I feel like he's a SummerSlam debut type of guy. I'm eager to see it, man. That's going to do it for another edition of What's Up on Sports Night. Thank you to Oliver. Thank you to Denton. Thank you to your calls. Drake Toll comes your way next.
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19: Good morning, I'm Dylan Gonzalez. On the diamond, the Cleveland Guardians were able to get back in the win column after a 3-1 victory in Kansas City last night. The win snapped a 3-game skid for the Guards. They'll try to split the 4-game series versus the Royals this afternoon. The Cincinnati Reds, on the other hand, continue their slide after losing to the Cubs 7-6. The Redlegs are now losers of 6 straight and will try to avoid the sweep in Chicago this afternoon, with first pitch scheduled for 2:20 over on the Fan 2. And in the NBA playoffs, the Cavs will try to avoid going down 2-0 when they face the Pistons in Detroit. LeBron and the Lakers will try to do the same in their Game 2 against the defending champions in OKC. 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
19: Welcome in. Happy Thursday? Yeah, Thursday to you.
3: Thirsty Thursday.
19: Thirsty Thursday. I'm T-Bone, he's Tyvis. Good morning, go to hell. I am, if I seem a little confused by the date, it's because apparently I was yesterday, because we got into doing the show, and it was around 7 o'clock, Tyvis looked at me and said, yeah, well, I guess we got to get some questions out there for Ask Tyvis Anything. And I'm like, oh yeah, I should probably have put that on our sheet that we have, because it's Wednesday, and we do Ask Tyvis Anything. So that would be a thing that a like competent radio host would have done. And then I'm going through yesterday's sheet as the show is over. I'm taking stuff out. I'm putting stuff in for today. And I realized, you know, we didn't do the huddle either yesterday. The NFL News and
3: Notes
19: segment.
3: Yeah.
19: No, we did not. So,
29: dang. Imagine if you had a competent producer.
3: Well, you had
19: all three of us forgot.
3: Yeah.
19: All three of us forgot. So, guess what
3: we're
19: doing?
3: Why did I think that was Friday?
19: I don't know. I don't know why I thought it wasn't on Wednesday. I don't know. I have a sheet that literally says, here's where all the segments are. And when I used to work with Common Man, it would.

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2: I sincerely doubt that because that means more of me.
3: What do you mean?
2: The
3: people like you. Oh, they love you, Dylan. They love to hate on you, if nothing else. They love that. They also love you. That you don't get the love if you didn't have the actual love of people, they wouldn't talk crap about you.
4: I don't understand why people hate on other people. I've never understood it. Maybe it's because I'm a positive guy. I come from a place of love.
3: Is that right?
4: But I've never understood why people hate on other people.
3: Tyvus, remind everyone, when you would deflect a pass or intercept a ball or make a big tackle or stop somebody on third down, when you made a big enough play at Ohio Stadium, what would you do during the game? Where would you point when you made a big play?
4: I point to his mother.
3: Uh-huh. Why would you point to his mother?
4: To say, this your boy.
3: Oh, why do people hate on people? Why would people be so negative?
4: Why would you hate that? It's actually hilarious.
3: It is hilarious, but you are hating on that guy that's across from you.
4: I hate no one.
3: Yeah, you're making fun of him.
4: Just acknowledging.
3: You're pointing at his mom and saying, you made this?
4: You raised him, huh?
3: Yeah.
4: That's what you raised.
3: Yes.
4: What's wrong with that?
3: That's fine, but I as a negative person, enjoy that and think, yeah, that's hilarious. I messed up.
4: They don't know what
3: I'm
4: doing.
3: You're Mr. Positive over there.
4: They don't know what I'm doing.
3: But once now they do.
4: It's not like I'm still out there doing it. If you put me in the stadium today and I made it play, I 100% would still go.
3: Yes, I know you would. That's why I'm going to cut this up and find every highlight where you stopped someone and did that. I'm going to find whoever's closest to them and send it to them and say, this is what Tyvus Powell thinks of your guy there.
4: But that's not hating, though.
3: No, it is. It's okay.
4: Dylan, would you classify that as hating?
2: No, but I would hate you if you did that to me. That would explain the hate.
4: You wouldn't know that, though.
3: That's not a positive.
4: You didn't know what I was doing.
3: That's not the power of positivity mindset. If you go and do that to someone, that's the positive person would be like, hey, buddy, good job. Try again next time. And then, like, you know, pat them on the butt and tell them to go back there.
4: First of all, you're trash talking. That's fine. Football is a violent sport.
3: Okay.
4: It's eat or be eaten.
3: Sure.
4: You the hammer or the nail.
3: Okay.
4: You can't get it. Didn't I tell you the story about the one time I showed sportsmanship and I got yelled at for it? And I was mad at myself.
3: I don't know about this.
4: All right. Let's take you back to 2013, the Orange Bowl.
3: Okay.
4: Ohio State versus Clemson.
3: Right.
4: First game, me starting as safety. I've been playing nickel that entire year. But they said, Tyvus, we want you to play safety that year.
3: Is that the year they had Sammy Watkins?
4: Correct.
3: Yeah, okay.
4: Ty's boys, Sammy Watkins, Martavius Bryant, all of those guys. Yes.
2: Crappy offense on that team.
4: Yeah. So
3: yeah.
4: In that game, Ty's boy tried to run, and I laid Ty's boy down. I smacked him. Boom.
3: Yeah.
4: And this is where I was. I actually was caught in a dilemma, all right? Because this, you got to understand that I have always been an a-hole,
3: uh-huh.
4: Right?
3: I am aware.
4: And those tendencies tend to come out in the midst of football.
3: Sure.
4: So I remember one day watching Kevin Garnett, who's also another a-hole.
3: Yes, he is.
4: Somebody, love
3: him as a player, all that.
4: Correct.
3: But big ticket, known to talk. Wild amounts of talk.
4: Yeah, this is one of the people that I looked up to. So the big ticket, I forget if he dunked on somebody. Somebody fell on the ground, and he reached down to give him a hand. And when they went to reach for his hand, he moved it away and walked away. My intentions was to do that.
3: Uh-huh.
4: But Taj boy grabbed my hand a little too quick than I anticipated, so I helped him up.
3: Okay.
4: Right.
3: So you were going to just pull the hand back.
4: I ended up helping him up.
3: Okay.
4: And I got to the sideline and my coach, Everett Withers, he go, great hit. What you doing helping him up? Don't you ever do that. And I felt so bad in that moment because it does take away from it. It take away from the hit. Like the hit was so good. Like I should have just... If I would have added to take the hand away, he would have felt demoralized. And that was my thing. I wanted to demoralize my opponent to make him feel like we stand no chance.
3: I'm just pointing out that's fine, but you're

0: talking about how, like, I don't hate on anybody.
1: That's
0: I'm
1: not
0: positive.
1: Hating.
0: No, but it's
1: that
0: demoralizing. That's demoralizing.
1: That is, that's hating and demoralizing is two totally different things.
0: Oh, okay.
1: Hating is like, somebody saying, like, Nikola Jokic ain't a really good basketball player. That's hating.
0: Okay. But this is still in the realm of negative. That's all I'm saying. It's in the like if you're trying to be a positive person,
1: you looking
0: positive
1: at
0: people would put their hand out. Don't you remember the commercials? the what is it? The sportsmanship commercials they used to have. Remember the one where the kid, the basketball bounces off of his leg. The referee calls it in his team's favor.
1: He's an idiot.
0: And then he that goes guy, to his coach. Yeah, and he's like, yeah, he's coach, an idiot. It went off of me.
1: First of all, that is the most unrealistic commercial I've ever seen in my life.
0: Yes, but the whole message there is that's positive.
1: No, it's not.
0: Exactly.
1: No, it's not.
0: We agree. I'm just saying that's what the positive people would tell you have to do. I'm telling you secretly, you're down there. You're negative. You have some negativity in you, and that's fine.
1: Waffle Stump said, don't let them discourage you, Tigers. Hate, hate, hate, hate, hate, hate.
0: Yes, that's exactly right.
2: So what I just heard from that story is that it's Tyvus's fault that Ohio State lost to Clemson in the Orange Bowl.
0: Yeah, because he had too much sportsmanship.
2: You were supposed to demoralize Taj Boyd instead. Encouraged him.
1: Yeah.
0: By the way, that's exactly what happened. Does it have that effect though? Like, I mean, I like all kinds of crap housery. I can't say the actual word, it starts with an S, but like substitute that first half of that word, crap housery. Like, I like it when people giving crap to people on the field. Like, I'm all about that because it is, you're right, it's competition,
1: it's sports.
0: Yes, but it's also not real. Like, it's real life, but it's not. If you go out to a homeless person and get a job and step over them and, like, you know, spit in their face, like, that's actually bad human stuff. That's wrong.
1: Said that he drives around and gives the homeless bubble gum so they can chew it and still be hungry.
2: That's God, evil.
0: That's evil. That is pure evil. I mean, obviously he's joking, I hope, but that's pure evil. No, Chappelle has a bit about that where he talks about how, like, Oscar the Grouch, how that caused, like, that's caused all this jadedness towards homelessness where now little kids are taught to, like, oh, look at the Grouch. He's always mad. It's like, yeah, because he lives in a trash can. You'd be mad, too.
2: But he
0: teaches kids
2: trash
0: to, like, be mean to homeless people. He talks about that. I'm just saying, like, the whole idea here that you're positive is true. You are mostly positive. But all of us have a little bit of negativity. And it came out from you in the football field. That's fine.
1: It's not negative.
0: No, it is.
1: It's competitive.
2: Is it negative when you find out if your opponent has a girlfriend before the game and send them a DM?
1: Right. No.
2: Okay.
0: Yes.
1: That's not negative.
0: No, you'd be like, because you could just wish them well.
2: And you're telling her how good she looks.
1: No, I'm testing her out for him. I'm actually helping him out. I want to test the loyalty.
0: No, yeah, that's right. It's actually what Mike Vrabel was doing with Diana Rossini's husband, just testing out the loyalty. That's all that was. Yeah, we got more on that. There is an update on that story, I'll tell you that.
2: He didn't have to keep doing it after she kept failing.
1: Well, Dylan, when you get on the greatest roller coaster in your life, what do? You get back in line.
0: Sure. Yep, there we go. All right, we're off to a good start. Tyvus is positive, I'm negative, and well, coming up next, we've got Ohio State basketball making some big moves. I'll tell you about it when we get back. T-Bone and Tyvus on the Fan.
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5: Good Thursday morning to you. Right now, we are still not seeing any crashes pretty early for this commute out here, especially looking at some of the busiest roads right now. They're still looking pretty calm. We're talking 270, 33, and 161 by Dublin. 270 at 670, no issues there north of Agler Road by the airport. 315 at 670, close to downtown, looking just fine and beautiful. 70 at 33 and Southeast Columbus. I'm 10TV's Brianna Albizu with your fan.
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16: After a chilly start for us today, daytime highs only getting in the mid to upper 50s to low 60s with increasing clouds throughout the day and winds picking up. For tonight, clouds overnight develop as lows get into the 40s, and then for Friday, we do have a slight chance of showers, otherwise mostly cloudy and warmer with highs in the mid to upper 60s. For The Fan, I'm meteorologist Meredith Garfalo with the 10 weather impact forecast.
3: 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Oh, yeah. The Fan, Ohio sports destination. When Tyvus looks at Bone, he sees the future. Bald, fat, white. 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
0: The list coming up today, 7 a.m. We are going to do our top sports commercials of all time. We're just talking about a commercial in the last segment. I feel like we were.
2: Did we?
0: I feel like it came up.
1: No, but Dylan sent us some classic Kevin Garnett trash talk.
2: Oh, well, that's good. Not safe for air.
0: Yeah. Oh, yeah. No, I know. As someone who was alive and well during the Kevin Durant, like all of his career, yes, I'm very aware that that's not.
2: And yeah, by
0: not,
2: Kevin Durant, you mean Kevin
0: Did Garnett. I say Kevin Durant?
2: Yes, oh, I do God. It all the time as well. God.
0: I hate that. I was also alive for Kevin Durant's career.
2: There's too many similar letters.
0: I did. Now you got me thinking of
1: Durant Garnett.
0: Yeah. Well, Kevin Garnett, no offense to Kevin Durant, but please stop.
1: Well,
0: according
1: to Austin Rivers.
0: Put the two of them one on one. I don't think Kevin Durant gets a ball back.
1: I don't know about that.
0: Oh, dude, did you ever see the video? No, don't even start with me. Don't even start with me on that. Don't even, because that, I'm telling you right now.
1: We are talking about arguably one of the greatest scorers of all time.
0: And we are talking about one of the most, yes, and we are also talking about one of the guys who,
1: we watched Kevin Garnett then got dunked on, got scored on. I mean, there's a story.
0: 35? Yeah.
1: No, this is, Paul Pierce told the story about how KG was upset because Dirk was killing him in the game.
0: Well, yeah, because Dirk was also great.
1: And he called him the N-word in German.
0: Wait, oh, who called who that? Need to know who called who what.
1: That's what happened. That's what he made up.
0: Dirk, who is he?
1: Kevin Garnett said that Dirk Nowitzki called him the N-word. And Paul Pierce said, no, he didn't. I was standing right there. And he said it in German. He just makes stuff up. He was making stuff up to motivate himself.
2: Here's the thing, Tyvus.
0: I gotcha.
2: If he did say that, would you say that Dirk is accepted in the black community?
1: No.
2: He's not?
1: No. He's not. He can't get away with that.
0: No. I don't care. Listen.
1: Eminem have not slipped up in 30 years.
0: That's exactly right. There you go.
1: He definitely can't slip up.
0: I will just say on the Kevin Garnett thing, if you have never seen the video of him driving, like dribbling, he took every guy on Team USA at a Team USA camp and said, come get me. One-on-one. I think it was like full court or maybe from half court. He did this to the entire roster.
1: You're talking about Kyrie Irving?
0: Kyrie did that on one possession. He ran through like five guys. Kevin Garnett said, you, me, 3-point line, one-on-one, go. Took him to the rack. Next up, through the whole damn roster, no one could stop him.
2: He started from one end, went to the other basket, and then someone else would pick him up on the other end, and he would go down, score on them, back and forth,
0: against the
2: whole team.
0: This is Team USA, the best of the best in the NBA at the time, and he ran through them like they were Swiss cheese.
1: This is what he was.
0: This is at his prime. I'm saying you put him and prime Kevin Durant on the court together. Give me Kevin Garnett every single day.
1: You know my favorite Kevin Garnett story is when he was coming out of high school.
0: Yeah.
1: And I think it was Pat Riley came to see him. And Pat Riley was like, you got me coming to see a high school guy? What is this about?
0: Mm-hmm.
1: So Kevin Garnett could hear this. So Kevin Garnett said he just kept dunking the ball. He said he dunked it like 20 times.
0: Mm-hmm.
1: And on the last one, he yelled at Pat Riley's face. Said, what you mean high school?
0: Yeah,
1: he cussed him out and said, what are you talking about high school? And Pat Riley was like, just looked at him and just clapped his hands.
0: Every time things got tough for Kevin Durant, he ran. Kevin Garnett stayed in Minnesota like for way longer than he should have. And it could have been like a multi-time champion if he'd gone to a better team. But he decided to stay there.
1: They big three in Boston. I didn't realize they only won it one time.
0: Yeah.
1: That's wild to me. I figured they won like three times. They won one championship.
0: Yeah, together. But that's all right. Just remember that when LeBron was on all these super teams and won, he sucked. And that's bad. But other two guys, when they went to super teams and won once, I didn't mean to turn into that. Let's go back to other basketball. Ohio State. The men's team is going to do a home-and-home with UConn. I believe this starts up this year. So they're going to play a home-and-home series, according to, this is from Adam Jardy of the Dispatch, So they will play the Huskies on the road this season, and then they will host UConn in next year's basketball season. So you got some high profile names now for Ohio State, right?
1: You feeling good about this one?
0: As far as who's going to win the game?
1: Yeah.
0: I got to see all the rosters. I don't know what UConn did this offseason. I haven't even looked. I'm saying I'll wait until we get closer to the season to see how I feel about that game. I'm excited, though, that Ohio State, and I'll give Jake Diebler all the credit for this because I know it is largely up to the head coach. I like that he's going out and scheduling big-time opponents. You've got UConn on the schedule now. They're going to open the season against BYU in Salt Lake City. Mm-hmm. So that'll give you a little bit of a – I don't know if BYU will be, you know, what they were this year.
1: They play Kansas, too?
0: They play Kansas in the CBS Sports Classic in New York City. That's usually in December, right?
1: Yes,
0: it's probably already
1: December 19th.
0: There you go. And they have a home and home that they scheduled Notre Dame last year. We know how that went, the home game here, but now they go on the road and they play Notre Dame again. Now Notre Dame they weren't very good this year, but it's still a brand name. It's a decent basketball program for the last 20 years. So yeah, I like that they're scheduling decent out-of-conference opponents to bolster the fact that when you get into Big Ten play, it's always been tough. So I like that they're going out and not playing cupcakes, trying to play some good teams.
1: Well, I mean, you could do those things when you move the bracket from 64 to 76?
0: 68 technically, with the play-ins. But yeah, I know what you mean. Mm. Right.
1: It's like the CFP.
0: Oh?
1: Go from 12 to 24.
0: Oh, we're going to have bangers of games now?
1: They're not. They're going to go the opposite way, but I respect
0: which
1: it
0: is
1: more.
0: So stupid.
1: Of being able to do it
0: the stupid other way.
2: I don't agree with this logic, but one of my friends said when we talked in the group chat about this, asked why they scheduled UConn, and someone else said, why not? Loss won't hurt you, and a lucky loss will boost you. And then the other guy said, I'd rather be able to consistently beat Pitt before we jump in the deep end with UConn. I don't know if there's some logic to that, but it's basketball, so it's not really like a loss kills you.
0: Let me put it this way. The way that, because I think I can coalesce everything that you guys are saying, like both sides of that argument, into one little distilled statement, which is we want Ohio State basketball to be really good.
2: Right.
0: There is a fear, certainly from your friends, that like maybe we're not good enough to go hang with UConn right now. Maybe we don't want to lose by 30, but you know what? I don't know if that'll happen. I'm not saying it will. But if it does, like, it's just a sign that this program needs to get better. But don't duck the type of games that allow you to see where you are. I'd rather find out what this team actually is and give them a chance to fix things as opposed to being completely, you know, oblivious to the fact that you've got some issues on the team. And then you get to January and suddenly, oh, wow, we lost three straight in the Big Ten. How'd that happen? Oh, man, we lost to a team we thought we were way better than. How did that happen? You'll find out in games like this. You'll know before you get to Big Ten season what needs fixed, what works, what doesn't. That can be a double-edged sword, but kudos to Jake Diebler for actually scheduling this game. I like it. And I like that we're going after more big-time opponents. I think that's the right direction to go. So now, also, if we could get a couple Ohio teams on the schedule, I'd be up for that. And I do mean like the Daytons, the Xaviers, you know, those type of schools. Cincinnati would be cool. But
1: they usually play them in like an exhibition, right?
0: I know, but I'd
2: they
0: like
2: have,
0: to.
2: This
0: is just something Timmy Hall and I have both harped on this for years. I think everybody around here would like to see this. Just get, you know, those three teams I mentioned, four teams I mentioned, throw in a couple MAC schools and do every year like a little tournament. That every year it's like, here are the four or five Ohio State or Ohio teams we know. Ohio State's always in it. UC, Xavier, Dayton. And then grab a couple other teams, like, you know, pull Wright State in one year. Pull in Cleveland State. Like, go and get Akron. Like, Toledo. Just put a couple of those schools in too, and let's go. Let's have some fun with that. Let's enjoy the fact that Ohio has some decent college basketball instead of, you know, well, we can't do that because it would hurt recruiting. Who cares? I don't care. You're playing games like this.
1: That hurt recruiting?
0: Well, traditionally the thought has been Ohio State doesn't want it. If they lose to Cincinnati and you got an Ohio kid who's getting recruited by both, and then you see, oh, wow, you lost to Cincinnati. Maybe you're not the best school in the state.
1: You know,
0: I think those days, that I do know what that is. I'm very aware. I've said it for years.
1: I ain't never heard nothing like that before.
0: And I'm not saying Jake Diebler feels that way. I'm saying in the past, that has definitely been the thought from previous Ohio State coaches, including, and I love him, I don't think Thad was a huge fan of doing that, personally. I from what I remember of that era, I could be wrong, I don't think he was a huge fan of something like that. But that thinking needs to change around here because it is, I think it's good for Ohio basketball, but it's also just good for Ohio State to have some rivalries like that. Some in-state rivalries are awesome. So please do it. Could the NFL be getting ready to introduce load management like what they do in the NBA? Apparently, someone thinks so who kind of knows things. And we'll talk about it in 2 minutes. T-Bone and Tyvus on the Fan.
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5: No major concerns out on the road still, so I do want to give you a heads up for more construction happening on the east side of Columbus. Just as you're passing Bryce, we do have two ramps closed for some repairs. It's going to be the 270 southbound ramp and that 270 northbound ramp to 70 eastbound. It's Thursday and Friday starting tonight at 10 p.m. As for that detour, 270 to 70 westbound to Hamilton Road will save you some time. Then from there, you can loop back 70 in that eastbound direction. I'm 10TV's Brianna Albizu with your family.
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0: Just a reminder, if you're up early, but maybe you don't get to hear the entire show because you get to work and you just are like, yeah, I don't get to hear anything past 7:30 or 8 o'clock. 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It's all brought to you by our friends at Capital Ford of Columbus. So shout out to them for making that happen. Mike Florio occasionally annoys me with the way he writes articles. You ever read some of the stuff that he posts on like Pro Football Talk on NBC Sports website? Like it'll be a story that says,
1: are you not a fan of his? Because if you aren't, then I know a guy who shares the same hate.
2: Is it your agent?
1: My agent.
0: Oh.
1: For some odd reason, they don't like each other.
0: Would that be Richard Sherman?
1: Rich and Kevin Sherman.
0: Okay, Richard Kevin Sherman does not like Mike Florio. No, Florio has a list of guys. I know Common Man and I really got annoyed with him for years. We actually, little known fact, we had Mike Florio as a featured scheduled guest.
1: I heard about this.
0: And it lasted about 2 weeks, and we got done with one of the interviews, and Mike was like, I can't effing do this. And I was like, yeah, I'm not good with it either, so we just stopped doing it the next week. Now, that all said, he does get some good info. But like one of the things that annoys me about him is how he will say, like, this is in the realm of possibilities. And then he will treat that like it's an actual news story, where he will say, like, the Browns could make Deshaun Watson their starting quarterback. They could make Shedeur Sanders their starting quarterback. They could make, and he'll just go through the list of every option on planet Earth, including like, hey, Aaron Rodgers could decide not to go with the Steelers and then sign with the Browns. And then he could be their starting quarterback. It's like, yes, but what is actually real?
1: Well, the last great thing, like, I remember Mike Florio did was he was the one that figured out about the cohesion. Quarterback contracts.
2: Oh, wait, the collusion.
1: I said cohesion.
0: Yeah, that's right. Yeah, he did. Yes, he dug in on that, and he's a former lawyer, so he's he has some good insights on things like that. I know he has sources too, right? So as much as maybe I personally am not a fan of his, I do admit that he does get some good intel. This is where I'm going to file this one away, is I don't think this is likely to be the way it's going to happen, but he says he's hearing that this is a possible way. NFL's already talking about opening up the labor deal, you know, going back on the CBA and saying,
1: hey. Is it every 10 years? They signed it in 20. Oh, I was a part of the last one. Now that I sit here and think about it, I was there.
0: Yeah.
1: 2019, I think it was 2020 when they said, yeah.
0: Well, what's the number one thing that the NFL owners, because remember, it's not the NFL versus the players, it's the NFL owners versus the players. The NFL is just the NFL owners.
1: They want another game.
0: They want 18 games.
1: Yeah.
0: And there's talk about maybe that game will be the international spot. Yeah. Maybe that'll be, who knows? NFL's got a lot of goals there internationally. Oh, yeah.
1: It's
0: but
1: going to 18. So.
0: They want to get it to 18. Well, but the thing is, the players have to sign off on it. So
1: it's going to 18.
0: Okay. And if the players agree to it, then it will. And that's, I know that's how it usually goes, right? In the NFL is that the owners will threaten lockouts, threaten missed paychecks. Players will be united. I always think there's a big disparity in the players' union.
1: The fact that it wasn't a lockout in 2020 tells me that I don't think it ever will.
0: Well, fair enough, right?
1: Because I'm telling you, for like 2 years, that was the talk. Like, y'all better say y'all check because we going on a lockout.
0: Right.
1: Sure enough, when it was time, that thing passed, right?
0: Right. Okay. And who knows? Maybe this one will pass without much resistance. But this is, I just found this interesting because obviously people around the NFL who want this to happen, who would like to see an 18th game, they know there's going to be resistance from the players because 17 was already a big ask and now they're going to 18. Mike Florio says this is how this, he has heard this is a way, if the players are resisting it, how it could be presented to the players to get buy-in.
18: There is some hint, whisper possibility out there that when it's presented to the players, it will be presented like this. 18-game season, but every player has a maximum number of appearances of 17.
0: So he went on to say that that would essentially be viewed as coach's decision, you know, did not play, but no player will be allowed to play in 18 full games. That way the players still only have to play in 17.
1: But that's not, I just, it's a tricky situation because to me, you either, the only way you're handling it is one or two ways. You're either not playing in the first game or you're not playing in the last game. But if you don't play, if you do play in the first game and you're still in the playoff race towards the last game, that means you're going to play in that game as well. So therefore, you're going to probably end up playing 18 games.
0: It's a, no, well, you're not. Well, no, that's the thing is this rule would say you're just like you have to be deactivated. You have to be on the sideline in street clothes, fully healthy. But again, picture telling an NFL player in his prime,
1: if I'm on the NFL team,
0: fully healthy,
1: y'all, none of y'all playing in the first game of the season, and then we're going to rock from there.
0: And guess what the NFL will say to that? You're not allowed to do that. Like, that's not the game you can do it.
1: We're going to forfeit this game. Y'all have
0: right.
1: forfeit
0: so, this so game. Opening, so then, okay, here. Let's play that out. Let's say that's what the that, then all the NFL would do is come in and say, you cannot, everybody cannot pick the first game. Sorry. First game's off limits because it's opening weekend of the NFL.
2: But to Tyvus's point, you're going to see that strategy, whether it's week one or week seven, where the coach is like, you know what? This is the game where we're just cashing our chips in and we're sitting all our stars.
0: Oh, is there a league where they currently do this right now and everybody complains like hell about it? Is there a league that looks at their schedule and goes, well, this one's a back-to-back and it's not on national TV and it's not a home game? Well, we don't need LeBron James and Luka Doncic to play in this game. We'll just send out the scrubs. Like, that's what the NBA does, and it's called load management. And everyone says that would never happen in the NFL. Oh, you'll never see it. I know Florio's just talking like this is a possibility. This has probably been kicked around by someone in the NFL ownership circles or someone who's trying to think of how they can best present this to the players to get it passed, that you still get paid more money for playing fewer games. That might be slightly appealing. What I'm saying is even if you get the players on board with that, and this does happen, that is not good for the health of the NFL. I don't know. I mean, there's been nothing so far that stops the NFL from growing their revenue, growing their interest, growing their TV ratings. But I cannot understand how it would be good for the game if you said, oh, yeah, this is the week that you play the Jets or the Browns or name your team that's bad. We're not playing our starters. You bought this team. You bought tickets thinking you're getting to see Pat Mahomes and the Chiefs. You are going to see the Chiefs. Pat Mahomes ain't playing. Because we think we can beat you with the backups.
1: This rule will never pass.
0: Well, okay. but then what the owners would probably come back and say is,
1: I told you how they going to
0: do it. You
1: got
0: to play 18 games.
1: They're going to play 18 games. They're going to only have 2 preseason games. That's probably how it's going to work.
0: Maybe. I find that concept, the fact that that's even being kicked around by the NFL, very interesting. Because I believe you that none of the players would want to do this. None of the coaches would want to do that.
1: It's too much on the line. Especially, like I said, you get to a point of a season where it's like every game matters. Like, you can't afford to just sit out a game like this. You've clinched the playoffs, you're not sitting out a game.
2: I was going to say. I feel like if I was a good team, I would go hard the first 17 games and hope for the best.
0: Yes, but...
2: Problem is that last game, if you're fighting for a playoff spot,
0: and now you've already used all your
2: best player's eligibility, then you're cooked.
0: Yeah. No, don't get me wrong. Like,
2: can you imagine if we didn't get that Ravens-Steelers de facto AFC North Championship game week 18 because they decided that they needed to sit certain players that last game of the season? Or if we just have a random Sunday night football game between, I don't know, the Seahawks and the Patriots again, Super Bowl rematch, and one of the teams just goes, you know what?
0: We're just
2: going to sit our dudes this game.
0: Right. This is an AFC-NFC matchup. We don't care. It's not divisional. No big deal for us. That's fine. Like, I can see teams, again, because analytics would come into play. That's what happens in the NBA. They look at the analytics and say, this is not the game that we need to run our starters out there. It's just not worth it. If you start doing that in the NFL, that I would think would be bad for viewership. Now, the NFL can afford to lose a few viewers. They still make billions of dollars a year, but that doesn't seem like the right direction is all I'm trying to say. I also don't think it's likely to happen, but if it does, that would be incredibly stupid in my opinion. Columbus has had a bit of a food crisis going on this week. We've got an update on it next. T-Bone and Tyvus on The Fan.
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21: Still looking accident-free out there on your roads for this Thursday. A live look at those drive times for our friends in Groveport in our southeast Columbus area. 270, you're flying both directions, both that westbound and northbound spot. Only a 3-minute commute for our friends in Plain City on 33 between 42 to 161. That's also pretty fantastic out there. I'm 10TV's Brianna Albizu with your...
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27: 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Both of these men love the Browns. Also, both of these men hate the Browns. If you know, you know. This is T-Bone and Tyvus.
0: Look, it's that time of year. You want to throw the windows open. The weather is getting nicer. Supposed to be, I think, on Saturday, like up in the 70s and sunny. That'll be a good day maybe to open the windows up. 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Check them out today. So I saw this from Dana White, the I guess, is he still the head of UFC? Technically, I know they've been sold and there's all this stuff, but Dana White had a message yesterday that I thought was incredibly stupid. And I'll just bring this up because I think it's worth bringing up occasionally. Dana White said about men's mental health culture. He said, quote, I hate this whole men's mental health stuff they talk about. Unfortunately, when you're a man, you're a provider. You can't be that guy posting on social media, oh, I had a bad day and I'm so sad. It's unattractive to other males, let alone women. Dude, okay. Dana White, like, what is wrong with you, man? First of all, I don't take advice from someone who hits his wife. So there's that, Dana White. He did. It's on video. He's admitted it was a stupid thing and he shouldn't have done it, but also he didn't lose anything for it. Dana White sucks. And I mean, you can like the product that his like UFC has put out. That's fine. I'm not here to judge all that. I'm just saying whatever else you think of Dana White, that take sucks. And if you're a guy or if you're anyone who's listening, guy, gal, whoever, like the idea that we can't talk about mental health or if you're having a bad day, number one, you can reach out to me. You can hit me up on social media. My DMs are open. Tell me that you're having a bad day. I would love to talk to you. But also, there's probably people in your life that would love to talk to you too. So I think we just need to counter this message that Dana White is putting out there that no one wants to hear about it. No, yeah, we do.
1: Mental health is, when you talk about the subject of mental health, it's two generations colliding. You know, it's
0: absolutely
1: because back in the day, the way that I was raised and the way a lot of men my age and above was raised was that you just keep it inside and you deal with it. You don't show weakness. You don't show emotion. A true sign of a man is a person that don't cry or show weakness because that looks soft in the community. And now that you get older and you listen to the new generation, like men, things happen in people's lives and people need to deal with it, because if you don't deal with it right then and there, it can have effects later in life, and that's where the mental health part comes in. So it's just two different generations and way people was raised and brought up. It's like going against it nowadays and stuff like that, but it's always good to get your emotions out, go talk to people. It's very refreshing on the mind and stuff like that.
0: Yeah, absolutely. I've heard people put it this way. I don't know who originally said this. I've seen it said by a lot of people, and it's a good thing, which is I'd rather have an uncomfortable conversation with a friend or have that moment where, like, you know, if it's your mental health, if it's someone else's mental health, I'd rather have that uncomfortable conversation and live in that moment as much as that may not feel great, rather than go to that person's funeral. You know what I'm saying? Like, I just don't understand why people think that's the take to have in a, we see it all the time now. You find out about people that look successful and have everything going for them. Mm-hmm. And yet you find out, no, they've been struggling with mental health. And sadly, unfortunately, they're no longer with us. Like, to say something like as boneheaded as that from Dana White is just, I don't understand how you could be that just not thoughtful in a day like today. I don't know how you could say that. All right, something a little lighter. I saw that people were stressed about a local restaurant not having the ranch the way it's supposed to be.
1: Yeah,
0: Dylan's meaning the ranch dressing.
1: Dylan's one of them.
0: Dylan, today you're wearing a Rooster's sweatshirt.
2: I am
0: clearly fishing for a deal, as we can tell. Like, Dylan is out here just trying to make it happen, which let him, I don't know if it's going to for you, but I like that you're trying.
2: Available Roosters.
0: Right. So Rooster's apparently got complaints from some of the people that the ranch was off the last few days. Is that right?
2: That's correct. And they came out and said, They admitted to it. There was no denial. They said, hey, they didn't say what it was, but they said one of the ingredients that we put in the ranch, there's a shortage. There's something a little different in there. It might taste slightly different to you, but you know how people are with Roosters. People are crazy about Roosters.
1: Yeah.
2: So they'll notice the slightest taste change, even if it's in just the ranch dressing.
0: Well, any restaurant that you like, I know this. I love Roosters. I don't go maybe as often as I go to some other restaurants. Like, you know, but if one of my favorite fast food joints changed up the menu or the recipe, I would think I would notice. So if you're someone, now, I'm not a big ranch dressing fan personally.
2: Oh, but that's surprising.
1: Shocking.
0: I know. It is the sauce of my people. It is what we like, supposedly. But I've, like, everyone else in my house enjoys ranch, but not me.
1: Yeah, the whites are good.
0: Thank you, Ryan. I never really got into ranch, but if you are, I understand how that's part of the experience of going and getting food at Roosters. Like, you like their ranch, but they came out in the exact quote from a spokesperson. I saw this from NBC4. They got someone on the record from Roosters said, "We appreciate everyone's love of our ranch and apologize for the taste not quite being the same recently. We had to make a temporary substitution due to one of our ingredients being out of stock." Stuck in the Strait of Hormuz, Tyvus. They're saying it's they didn't say that. I just heard. That one didn't land. That's okay. That's fine. Sometimes you win, sometimes you lose. It's okay.
1: You think you could tell the difference? Like with the Reese's. This is just reminds me of the Reese's.
0: Yeah.
1: You could tell that it was a difference in the chocolate of the Reese's?
0: I think I could. But then again, the son of Reese's, whatever that guy's name is, the grandson or whatever that was been complaining about it.
1: He fighting this.
0: I mean, he claims that it doesn't eat. He says it's not edible. And as much as they may have changed some of the product for Reese's, I will admit, I don't feel that it's so egregious that I can't eat it. I don't know that I've noticed a huge change with the Reese's, like, peanut butter cups, per se. Maybe that's not what they've changed. I think he said it was some other candy. But, yeah, I mean, if you have something that you love and it doesn't taste right and you're used to getting it, now, God forbid, you just go without the ranch, you know, when you go to Roosters next time.
1: But who does that?
0: Nobody. Apparently, if you like it, you get it. However,
2: do you get the ranch at Roosters, Tyvus?
1: Yeah.
2: Okay.
1: Well, I get the spicy ranch.
2: All right, here we go. Investigative journalist, Tyvus Powell.
1: I'm not.
2: We send him out to Roosters. We have him taste it.
1: Why can't you go?
0: I didn't contemplate the spicy ranch.
1: Oh,
0: you're not a ranch guy either?
2: No.
0: Oh, see,
1: Now, if I'm getting some wings, I'm definitely getting some ranch.
0: You get ranch with wings?
1: What?
0: I thought it was like blue cheese. Isn't that what people?
1: No.
0: That's not what you do?
1: No. Okay. I've never been a blue cheese guy. I always do ranch. My wife was blue cheese, and then she got with me, and she was like, you know what? The ranch is ready.
2: Oh. Okay. I've never understood. There's already sauce on the wings.
0: Yeah.
2: Why do we need to dip it in something else?
0: Well, this is the reality, and this is, I mean, I don't want to start the ranch wars of 2026, but like, I will say,
1: I'm not a Hidden Valley guy. I'm a Marzetti's guy.
0: Like, okay.
1: BW3's ranch is like superior.
0: All tastes the same to me.
1: Wingstop.
0: It all tastes the same to me.
2: BW3's ranch has to be superior because their wings suck.
1: Hot take.
2: I don't think it
0: I'm
2: is.
0: Trying to play the thing. It won't play because there's no hot take detected. I'm trying. It's just, sorry, all that plays is this. All that plays is absolutely correct. I don't know what to tell you. No, but I will say that now this is probably a hot take. I think if you dip your ranch or your wings in a like blue cheese or a ranch or some cream based thing, then I don't think you really like the flavor of your wings.
2: Yes.
0: I think if you put sour cream on like, you know, spicy stuff, it neutralizes the spiciness.
1: Really? So,
0: yeah,
1: so
0: that's literally.
1: So you're saying that if I dip my food in a cream base, that means it's not good.
2: Yes.
1: Pizza tastes the same because I dip all my pizza in ranch.
2: To you, it does. It just tastes like ranch.
1: It all tastes similar. I rest my case.
2: We got to the bottom of it.
1: I rest my case.
0: So there we go.
2: Stop dipping your pizza in ranch and you'll stop thinking they taste the same or similar, whatever the hell you say.
0: Eat your food how you want to. I'm just saying, if you're like, oh, yeah, I eat the triple habanero, give me the ghost pepper, and you're like, oh, I love a spicy wing, and then you instantly take it and douse it in blue cheese or ranch and then eat it, you're not eating the spice. You're eating something that literally neutralizes spice. Capsaicin and the products of milk, when they combine, it neutralizes capsaicin. That's why if you eat hot wings and you need something to cool your mouth off, they recommend you eat yogurt or drink milk or ice cream or something like that because it neutralizes that flavor. So I'm saying if you do that, you're not getting the heat. So that's just me talking about real stuff.
1: You're talking about nothing. That's what you're talking about. Because what you just said is not going to stop me from getting ranch with any wing that I ever get.
0: But so. I'm saying you can't shame anybody for like, oh, I eat the spicy wings. It's like, well, you don't because you dip them in something to cool them off. That's all. It takes it away.
1: Who cares?
0: Fine. No, exactly right. Who cares is exactly right. I agree with you.
1: You go get one of them hot wings from BW3's or Roosters and you dip it in a ranch and tell me that if it still ain't hot.
0: Well, first of all, the idea that you put B-Dubs and Rooster's wings in even like the same category.
1: Oh, my goodness.
0: That's its own. In fact, I think the Rooster's people are going to come over here and have some words for you. How dare you? How dare you say that? Don't compare those two. They're not the same.
1: No, Roosters is superior.
0: No, exactly right. That's like comparing Oklahoma City Thunder and the Sacramento Kings. Like, what are we doing? Those are just two opposite directions right now. The best sports commercials of all time. We'll do that next in the list. T-Bone and Tyvus on the Fan.
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4: Well, noise walls are coming up in New Albany. The project is starting tonight at New Albany Road ramp to 161 westbound. It will be closed for those construction crew members out there until Friday. We're talking

0: real quick, loop back onto that westbound direction of 161 where you want to go. I'm 10TV's Brianna Albizu with your fan.
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16: Good morning. I'm Dylan Gonzalez. On the diamond, the Cleveland Guardians were able to get back in the win column after a 3-1 victory in Kansas City last night. The win snapped a 3-game skid for the Guards. They'll try to split the 4-game series versus the Royals this afternoon. The Cincinnati Reds, on the other hand, continue their slide after losing to the Cubs 7-6. The Redlegs are now losers of 6 straight and will try to avoid the sweep in Chicago this afternoon, with first pitch scheduled for 2:20 over on the Fan 2. And in the NBA playoffs, the Cavs will try to avoid going down 2-0 when they face the Pistons in Detroit. LeBron and the Lakers will try to do the same in their Game 2 against the defending champions in OKC. This update is sponsored by TurboTrack Realty. 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He'll buy it today for cash. 614-470-2000. Breaking sports news when it happens right here on The Fan, Ohio's sports destination.
6: Tyvus Powell is a legendary Buckeye. 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
7: 1 hour from now, we will hit the huddle. If you're saying, wait, isn't the huddle usually on Wednesdays? Yes, but we're dumb and we forgot to do it yesterday. So we're doing it today because I will not miss a segment. I would just maybe be late doing a segment. But yesterday, apparently, we were
17: 24 hours late.
7: Yeah, that's right.
16: I'm completely done with Tyvus.
7: What? Oh.
16: There's people in the YouTube chat talking about ranch, and then he goes in there and says, Dairy Queen Ranch is really good. Jets is fine as well. And all ranch does taste similar. However, there's a major difference with Hidden Valley Ranch. Like, he's out here critiquing ranch.
7: Uh-huh.
16: And then he says they all taste similar after he points out specific ones. Then earlier he pointed out that he puts ranch on all his pizza.
7: Which is,
16: and that's why they taste similar.
17: Well, I don't, first
16: like,
17: of all,
16: what
17: first
16: are
17: of all,
16: we doing?
17: First of all, I know. Hold on, wait a minute. Cause
7: so you just
17: I'm
7: like
17: not,
7: ranch.
17: Wait a minute. I'm not gonna let you just tell lies on me like that.
16: I just read what you said.
17: I do not put ranch on my pizza.
16: Okay.
17: I dip my pizza
16: okay.
17: in ranch.
16: When the pizza,
17: it's a major difference.
16: When the pizza enters your mouth, there is ranch on it.
17: Sometimes it is, sometimes it's not.

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1: I'm all in on those.
2: I feel like that's
1: a regular old ranch. No,
2: I feel like wings and pizza is the only time I really use ranch.
1: I feel like I've never we're eating the same foods and having different experiences, because I eat pizza no ranch, I eat wings no ranch. You're eating them dipped ranch.
2: Now see, this
1: and now we have arguments about food. We're not even experiencing the same thing.
2: This is where I have a dilemma, because with wings I eat ranch. But with chicken, like if I go to Popeye's, get a bucket of chicken, hot sauce.
1: What do you think the wings are made out of?
2: I'm just saying. Hot sauce.
1: No, you said when I get wings, I do this. But when I get chicken, but wings are chicken.
2: You know what I mean?
1: I don't know what
3: like
1: you mean.
3: Like when he gets fried chicken, like a bucket
1: flats
3: of chicken.
1: Wings are fried.
2: Flats or drumsticks. How about that? Does that comprehend
3: or breasts
2: that?
3: Or thighs.
2: Yes.
1: Okay,
2: I prefer breast and thighs.
1: When I get pizza, I like to drink it with a Coke. But when I get bread with sauce, cheese, and pepperoni on it, I like to have this other drink. Like, that doesn't make any sense. They're all the same product.
2: You know what I mean.
1: Fine.
3: He's a crazy person, but that kind of made sense.
2: Thank you.
1: All right. We will have plenty more food discussion coming up, but we do have some business to attend to.
4: 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It's all here on The List.
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1: All right. The List today.
2: What style are we doing this?
1: Want to do new school or old school? It's up to you.
2: I don't have them listed, so
1: go ahead, new school.
3: wasn't prepared for a race.
1: Good. All right. Yeah, me either. That's right. Okay. Top five, or not even top five, just best sports commercials of all time is what we're doing today. So this is inspired by the fact that this weekend I saw was the anniversary. I believe it was 98 or 99 when they came out with the Chicks Dig the Long Ball campaign. With Tom Glavine and Greg Maddux with the Braves saying that why doesn't everybody pay attention to the pitching? They're all, you know, locked in on the home runs. And then they went and worked out and figured out how to hit home runs. That was the nice campaign. Was that a Nike ad, I feel like? Chicks Dig the Long Ball? That's bad.
2: I feel like it is.
1: I don't even remember who the ad was for.
3: I think it was.
2: I'm pretty sure it was.
1: All right.
2: Yeah, because they had the Mark McGwire shoes in it and all that. So, yeah.
1: Well, we have so then decided to do best sports commercials of all time. And Tyvus, you brought up today when we first started doing the show, when we walked in the studio, there's a category that I think almost deserves its own. Like if we were ranking them, I would put this category of commercials number one. I don't even know if you could boil it down to one, but the This Is SportsCenter ad campaign.
2: Fire. It was fire.
1: I mean, it has to be probably the number one ad campaign of all time in sports media. Like the amount of, well, they have like 50 of those commercials. They were all hilarious, or a lot of them were. Like
2: Alex Ovechkin was a Russian spy.
1: That one's great. There's the one
2: they did the one with Kobe. Kobe was at the vending machine, and they watched it, and they say, "Oh, that's the same one Jordan would have picked."
3: Like, y'all hilarious, man.
1: That one was great. I am a big fan of the one where Dan Patrick is sitting at his desk typing away, and all of a sudden, like, the power goes out, and he just, like, looks up, and then you see him walking down, like, a darkened hallway, and he goes to a utility closet, opens the door, and now, obviously, defamed and besmirched Lance Armstrong is in there. But at the time, he was the Lance Armstrong that was on top of the world, and everyone loved him. And he's on a stationary bike, and he's, like, stopped, and he's breathing heavy, and he's taking a little sip. And Dan Patrick looks at him and goes, "Hey, buddy, everything all right?" He goes, "Oh, sorry, Dan. I thought everybody left for the night." And he's like, "You need a protein bar or something?" He's like, "No, I'm good. And then he starts pedaling, and the power comes back on.
2: Of course he didn't need no protein bar.
1: That one's one of my favorite. Yo, because you know why. he was on that stuff.
6: I'm wet. I'm dirty.
1: Yeah, that's right.
3: My favorite one is with one of your good friends, Tebow, John Clayton.
1: May he rest in peace.
3: I'm done with my segment,
1: dude. I don't remember which one came first, but that's the one where he's like, he's doing his SportsCenter hit or his update, his NFL take, and then he immediately rips off like the
3: he's got like a tearaway suit,
1: and he's got a ponytail and the metal shirt on,
3: t-shirt,
1: and he's playing a metal record, and he's like, "I'm done with my segment."

0: Eggman. I've always wondered if, because I don't remember which one came first, but I feel like that came before the Will Ferrell bit in Wedding Crashers, you know, where he's like, "Buy the meatloaf! We want it now!" Like, I wonder if that was inspired by that John Clayton commercial. Probably, or maybe the John Clayton commercial came after that. I don't remember, but curious about that. All right, so SportsCenter commercials, we agree.
1: Yes. Oh, yeah.
0: Those are up there. Go ahead.
1: I used to love the Reebok fantasy commercials, the fantasy football commercials. Those was, it always had the players doing some insane stuff. Like they had Chris Chambers catching it backwards and then like catching the third one. They had one where Chris Cooley punched the wall and caught the ball through the wall.
0: Yes.
1: Like it was hard. I was like, hey, man, it was like, just, I don't know, maybe because I was such a big football fan, it was like, I used to think like, is this real? Did he really just do that? Like, it was cool to me.
0: That one's a fantastic one.
2: Do the Under Armour ones count? Like, click, clack, and
1: we must protect this house?
0: Sure, those are sports commercials. Man,
2: I never wore Under Armour, but those were great campaigns.
0: Yeah. I like how you still have to get your Nike love out there. Like, I never wore this stuff because I'm loyal to Nike.
1: That's a fact. I did that. I agree with that statement.
0: What is that? Who cares?
1: I never wore. The only time I wore Under Armour was in the Senior Bowl, and I wore the cleats to run my 4.46.
0: Oh,
1: shout out to Under Armour for that.
0: So Nike wasn't fast enough for you.
1: But if I was a hooper, I would have been Nike because you know the dribble commercial from Nike.
0: Dude, that one is on my list. The one with all the, what do they call it? The freestyle commercial, right? Where they had a beat going of guys dribbling the basketball. Yes. And what's the backstory on why that one's so interesting is because that was in the era where the And-One mixtapes were becoming a thing.
1: Correct.
0: And so it was street ball versus, you know, like the NBA.
1: Mm-hmm.
0: And the idea was that like, oh, street ball is this very like, lower form of basketball. It's not on the level of real basketball. Street ball is just what guys who can't play real basketball do.
1: Yeah.
0: So when you had NBA players standing alongside street ball, because they got some real street ball guys to come and do that.
1: Oh, yeah.
0: And you have those guys all together in a commercial. It was like the ultimate vindication for that whole underground scene of street ball. And as someone who loved And-One and the And-One mixtapes, it did kind of hurt my soul to know that Nike basically saw what And-One did and was like, cool, we'll just rip that off now.
1: Yeah,
0: and we'll use that for our giant brand, because Nike used to fight And-One in the shoe battles. But And-One, that brand, it shows how powerful they were that you got Nike to do a street ball commercial. Epic stuff.
1: I got to go back and watch the Bird and Jordan Big Mac commercial.
0: There were two different. There was the Bird. There was Bird versus Magic. That was also an ad campaign from back in the day.
1: Yeah, no, Bird and Jordan. Bird and Jordan. Shot for shot.
0: Yes, and it was like off the backboard, or it was like off the stands, off the scoreboard, off the backboard, nothing but net.
1: Yeah.
0: It just kept going and they would back out. They were like outside of the arena by the end of it. Yeah, like those commercials were awesome. I always was a fan of those. I'm trying to think, Dylan, do you have any other ones you wanted to throw
2: in the same vein as the dribble one? The NBA Christmas commercials where they're shooting the shot with the bells on the net.
0: We wish you a Merry Christmas.
2: That's one of my favorites.
0: That one is sick. I agree with that one a lot. It's funny. I'm trying to think. I mean, most of our commercials that we picked here were either between basketball and football. Is that right? Is that fair to say? I mean, the SportsCenter commercials covered everything.
1: Right. Yeah.
2: And the list was inspired by a baseball
0: commercial, but like, I feel like that's not most of what were on my list. I've got a few more to get into. We'll hit those next. But also, there's an update on the Mike Vrabel, Diana Rossini situation. We'll talk about it next. T-Bone and Tyvus on The Fan.
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5: Good morning and welcome to your Thursday. Noticing some slowdowns as you're heading downtown right now after a crash. 71 northbound, just as you're passing 670. That right shoulder is currently blocked out there for you. We do have traffic cones in place with that live camera, but also take note here, we could be seeing impacts on that 670 westbound ramp to 71 northbound, as well as that 670 eastbound ramp to 71 out there just outside of Fort Hays Park. 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
18: After a chilly start for us today, daytime highs only getting in the mid to upper 50s to low 60s, with increasing clouds throughout the day and winds picking up. For tonight, clouds overnight develop as lows get into the 40s, and then for Friday, we do have a slight chance of showers, otherwise mostly cloudy and warmer with highs in the mid to upper 60s. For The Fan, I'm meteorologist Meredith Garfalo with the 10 Weather Impact Forecast.
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0: My buddy Rick just texted me. We were talking about the best commercials of all time when it comes to sports. Rick suggested the SportsCenter commercial where the New Jersey Devil is on the elevator, the mascot. I believe it was the SportsCenter anchor Jay Harris who's standing there waiting. He pushes the button. He gets in and says, going up, and the devil just looks at him and shakes his head no, and he instantly like, nope, and he gets back off the elevator. That one is pretty great. That's got to be one of the best of all time.
1: Did you see somebody in the chat brought up the Tiger Woods walking on water to hit a putt for his game? I guess in his game, they had him on the water hitting the putt, and they like sent the message to EA Sports like, hey, you got a glitch in your game where you got Tiger hitting putts on water, and they say, and he goes out there and he does it for real.
0: No, I never saw that one. I do. I mean, I remember, wasn't there a Tiger one where he does the like ball trick where he can hit it off the wedge? Yes. And he like just bounces it for 30 seconds and then smokes one like 200 yards or something. That's funny, insane. Yeah. He's insane.
2: Brett in the chat brought up the Jordan and Spike Lee. It's got to be the shoes.
1: Oh, yeah.
0: Well,
1: got to be the shoes.
0: On the Spike Lee front, I mean, wasn't Spike Lee also involved in the Little Penny advertisements as well?
2: So.
0: Which,
2: yeah.
0: With Anthony Hardaway, like, oh my God, those are, with Chris Rock as the voice of Little Penny. Yeah, that's. Those are, you're right. Both of those with what was his name?
1: Have commercials?
0: What was in the Jordan commercial? I don't know if they've died. I think people just
2: to come up with new ideas. That
1: was the last time you watched a commercial and was like, oh, that was really good.
2: I'm sorry, but look,
0: there's an Indeed commercial on right now, and it's the no, I don't know. Half the ads now are for like drug companies where it's like, do you have rheumatoid arthritis? Take this thing, and then it's like side effects included. It names all the things, including rheumatoid arthritis. You're like, well, that's what I'm taking this for. What? But it's always people who are like playing racquetball and like they're dressed in all different colors. And it's always like, yay, we're eating fish by the sea. And then it's like, so, you know, some side effects may include leaky bowels. And you're like, oh, why are we eating seafood and talking about that? That's what all the commercials are now. And they have legalese throughout. So that's probably why they all suck.
1: We
0: now.
1: Need another Michael Vick experience commercial.
0: That one was one of the ones we didn't get to that I wanted to bring up. Because if you didn't see that one, it's where they're at like a theme park.
1: Yeah,
0: and the kids are like in line and he gets on a... It looks like those roller coasters, the suspended ones, where you're under the track and your legs hang free.
1: Yep.
0: And then it just opens up to you're in an NFL game and you're doing all the things Michael Vick does. And yeah, that one's pretty
2: good. Tyvus, to answer your question about the current commercials, though, they might be cheesy, but I am a big fan of the Liberty Mutual commercials.
1: Liberty Bibbidi.
2: Between Liberty Bibbidi and Limu Emu and Doug, like, man, those commercials.
0: I just realized that's all the same.
2: Yes,
0: yeah,
2: it
0: you're
2: is.
0: Right. Jeez.
2: Yes. Not enough for me to have Liberty Mutual as my insurance carrier.
0: Well, then it's
2: but
0: not
2: the
0: working.
2: Commercials are great.
1: What about Geico?
2: Ah, they're played out. Yeah. They've been doing the same bit for 40
1: Chihuahua
2: years.
1: To the Chihuahua from Taco Bell.
2: R.I.P.
0: That dog's been dead for a long time. But I'm with you. I like the
1: they
0: Taco
1: got
0: Bell.
1: Body here, huh?
0: Yeah.
2: Yeah, I'm more of a...
0: Viva Gordita. That's what he used to say. My guy.
2: Yeah. Give me a Chuketo Taco Bell over Liv Moss
1: what about
2: any
1: the,
2: day.
0: Yeah.
1: What about the guy from Verizon? Didn't he switch to like AT&T?
0: Yeah, they did that with the Can You Hear Me Now guy.
1: Good.
0: Yeah, see? Yeah, good for him. He's getting paid, I guess. That's fine.
2: What happened to Jared in the Subway commercials?
0: You know
2: never
0: what?
2: Mind.
0: Yep, let's move along. That's
1: the king.
0: I mean, we do know where he is.
1: You know who the king of the commercial is? Was sports figure? Nick Saban.
0: Oh, God, yeah, he is in a lot of commercials now that you say that.
1: His be pretty good. You know who else was good? Baker Mayfield for Progressive when he was with the Browns.
0: Trying to remember what he did in that Progressive commercial, because I know he did. I just can't remember what.
1: Stephen A. said he got more Progressive commercials than touchdowns.
2: That's a fact.
0: No, I will give Nick Saban credit on being self-aware enough. Like the one where he's, is it Verbo or what? What yes. one of the like, air, you know, like timeshare place, not timeshare. What do you call it when you rent a house from somebody? What is that called? Airbnb, but that's a brand. Anyway,
1: where he's like always around.
0: Yeah, he's just sitting there like telling them what they can do.
1: In the hot tub cutting the grass and all that.
0: Yeah, whatever that is. Yeah, that's good stuff. I like that. I guess we could have called that a sports commercial technically because it's Nick Saban, but whatever. We'll move on. Maybe Mike Vrabel and Diana Rossini will end up in a Super Bowl commercial. That would be quite the way to put a little, at least acknowledge this whole thing's going on.
2: They have rented quite a few Verbos, I assume.
0: I don't know if they put Verbos on the water, Dylan, but according to this story from TMZ, allegedly Mike Vrabel and Diana Rossini went on a boat in June of 2021. This was in, I looked up where this location was. It's not far outside of Nashville. It appears there was like a state park there with a big reservoir. And they rent boats. You can go take a boat out on the water and whatever. So apparently, Mike Vrabel rented a boat back in June of 2021. Now, there is a document that's been produced that shows that on the document, the other person who signed to be a part of the boat trip was Diana Rossini. And at the time, Diana Rossini, according to TMZ, would have been about 2 months away from the birth of her, I don't know if this was her first child or second child, but one of her children was born a few months after that. So
1: it was Michael. That was
0: the child. Oh, it was the first child. Yeah. Then. Okay. So here's the thing, because according to this story, TMZ said they obtained photos from the people who were at the boat rental company who asked for photos of Mike Vrabel. And they all said allegedly that both he and Diana Rossini did not seem to want to take any photos, but then Vrabel said, all right, I'll do one with the group. And Diana Rossini made sure she was not in it. But then he said, you can't share this photo. You can't post anywhere, but I'll take a photo with you if you want. And they all agreed to that. Wow. And I guess now that agreement is off because there's all these other stories out there about the two of them. So they figured, well, I guess it's time that we can put this out there.
1: I'm interested in this because my wife is pregnant and my wife cannot be on boats pregnant. And
0: oh, really?
1: The reason I didn't go on the Buckeye Cruise for Cancer this year is because my wife was too far along in her pregnancy to be on the ship. Okay. So if she was about to give birth 2 months later, that's way further along than my wife was. You mean tell me she's allowed to be on a boat?
0: Is it, and I'm not trying to joke here, is it because of the motion of the ocean? Yes, like, is it that, or is it because you're like, hey, if you're out at sea, it might be hard to deliver a baby if you suddenly have an emergency?
1: I'm going with the motion of the ocean.
2: Yeah, okay. You want to, so they were probably, Mike and Diana were probably on a lake.
0: Yes, they were. It was
2: not.
0: It was
2: not the rough waters of the ocean.
0: I see.
2: While you're carrying a child.
0: Okay. See, I didn't. I've never taken a cruise, so I didn't know about that whole part of it. I didn't know they asked you that kind of question. All right, that's good to know. But here's where I'm just a little skeptical of this story, because we have a photo that shows Mike Vrabel with a bunch of other people, right? And that's it. We have a document.
1: I haven't even seen the photo.
0: Just a photo, and all their faces are blurred out, which I like how, like, all those people who, they're like, no, we'll send you the photo. Don't use our photo in it, though. But here's Mike Vrabel. They're fine with that. Fine with his photo being out there. Now, the question I have, though, is I want to, I guess, believe this story is true, because it would further this thing that we're talking about. And I think that's, it's been an interesting story, and I guess I'm a little bit suckered in on the gossipy part of it. However, on the level of could it be easy to just go, oh yeah, we have a Mike Vrabel thing too. Like, you could easily create a form that, or maybe there was a form that Mike Vrabel signed and he did rent a boat. You could easily just write Diana Rossini's name on there and they'll be like, oh yeah, that's her signature. You know, she's not talking right now to the media. I'm just saying I want to be a little bit skeptical of every story that comes out about this being 100% true. For sure, these people seem like they were doing some stuff. I think that's been established. What I'm curious about is, like, how much do I need to know about, oh, and here was a time where they took a 2-hour boat ride, because apparently they only rented this boat for 2 or 3 hours. So,
1: well, you know, whenever they are comfortable to come out and talk about it, we'll get the answers, because whoever they do the interview with, I'm sure, is going to ask the questions that people want to know, right?
0: Yeah, I would think so.
2: And we shouldn't spread rumors.
16: In the case of four-year-old Michael, Mike Vrabel, you are the father!
0: No, that's... We shouldn't do that. That's not real. That's artificial intelligence, for what that's worth. I will say, a guy who writes about football, Roger Sherman, I've read a lot of his college football stuff over the years. He had probably the best thought on all of this, which was, it's a really high bar to have the number one boat for sex scandal in the NFL, but they may have just done it.
1: Hey, business just went up, huh?
0: Well, I'm just saying, there was a Viking scandal I seem to recall about a boat. That was also
1: the love boat.
0: That was a pretty big scandal too, but this one may have topped it if it's true. So there we go.
1: This one did not top that.
0: No, I don't think it did either, but again, it's a high bar to clear given that Viking scandal. Should the Browns blow up their draft next year to bring in a degenerate gambler this year, allegedly? One prominent NFL draft analyst thinks so. You'll hear from him in 2 minutes. T-Bone and Tyvus on the Fan.
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23: The road's definitely getting busier out there on this Thursday. Starting in New Albany, 161 eastbound, just as you're passing 62, gets a little bit slower out there. As always, 233 in that westbound direction, just outside of Canal Winchester by Gender Road. You're already down to 28 miles per hour for your speeds. But hey, some better news on the west side. We're talking 270, only a 5-minute commute between 33 to Roberts Road. I'm 10 TV's Brianna Albizu with your family.
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1: I got a crisis at my house. What do you do? How do you pull a kid's tooth? My oldest kid, her one of her front tooth is like hanging and it's like ready, but she don't want us to pull it.
0: There's a few options, I feel like. I mean, the one that you see in the movies, TV.
1: I'm trying to get like crunchy food.
0: I don't know. I mean, you could try that, but then you run the risk of just the tooth goes with the food down the gullet. And I don't know if you want that.
1: Mm.
0: I always found if we're getting to a point where it's hanging by like a litter, I don't want to be gross, but if it's like hanging by a thread, essentially, Have you tried the twist method?
1: She won't let you touch it.
0: No. That's what we don't touch it. I've told the kids, like, if you just twist the tooth with your tongue or, you know, with, you know, whatever, wash your hands and try that. That sometimes is enough to just have it go and fall, you know, break off their hand. But if it's not ready to go, it's not ready to go. You can't rush it.
1: Well, see, now it's affecting her, like, the way she's going about life. And
0: how long has it been kind of in this state?
1: I mean, it's got real loose, like, the past 48 hours.
0: But okay, so, like, we're doing a couple days now.
1: Yeah, but it's been, like, it's, like, not the same color anymore. It's, like, it's been loose for quite some time.
0: Okay.
1: Like, a couple weeks now.
2: Hmm. Yeah. I one time let Gianna essentially pull out her own tooth by tying a piece of floss, one end to her tooth, one end to a Nerf gun bullet.
0: Okay.
2: And let her
0: Did
2: shoot
0: that work?
2: It. Oh, she loved it. Yeah. It came
0: really?
2: Out. Mm-hmm.
0: Now, that's an interesting
2: It's got to be strong enough.
0: Yeah.
2: You can't be getting a Nerf gun from the Dollar General and hope that it's going to come out.
0: Yeah, you got to get a real Nerf gun. Yeah, for sure. And one of those ones that does the, like, 48 of them at a time where it shoots them all out in, like, a rotation, like a Tommy gun of Nerf guns.
2: Because she was complaining about it, too, and when Elaine went touch it, I literally was just Googling, like, fun ways to get a kid to pull their tooth, and that was the one that we decided to go with.
0: Mm. I got to be honest. I never really realize this about myself, but I'm getting a little queasy thinking about, like, ripping out a tooth. Like, I mean, I've done it. I've helped my kids do it. But now that we're talking about it, it's kind of gross. Kind of a disgusting topic. Thanks for bringing it up.
1: Oh, my goodness.
0: No, I honestly think the best thing, like, when I was a kid is just, like, you know, you play with the tooth. You, like, you know, you use your tongue, you kind of push it around, and eventually it just
1: right.
0: it
1: that's falls what, off. And that's what my wife has been telling her to do.
0: Yeah, it'll fall, like, off. I mean, come on. What happened out in, you know, at
1: just,
0: some point, like, when we were all
1: the Band-Aid off. Like, when I was a kid, I just, you know what happened? I was trying to eat, like, a burger, and I couldn't because it hurt.
0: Oh, yeah.
1: And I thought to myself, it's either you're going to take the tooth off or you're going to starve.
0: Yeah.
1: I said, boy, this thing got to come out because I'm eating that burger. And I, whoosh, there it was.
0: Yeah. All right. Well, good luck. Hopefully that, who's dealing with this? Which child?
1: Lay is my oldest.
0: Your oldest. All right. Yeah. We're about to start being into losing teeth land with my youngest, not my oldest. My oldest is almost driving. So no, if she loses teeth now, we paid for those teeth. Yeah. Those have had braces and everything else with us. Those need to stay in now. Todd McShay on, he was talking about this situation with Brandon Sorsby, right? And how there's a chance the potential Texas Tech quarterback, who is now embroiled in a gambling scandal, he's checked himself into rehab, he may not be able to play in the NCAA. They are trying to get a ruling on this so they can determine if he should go to the supplemental draft in the NFL, which presents a whole host of questions. But one of them is, which teams would be interested in Brandon Sorsby? Here's what Todd McShay thought of that.
3: If I'm the Browns, if we have the quarterback coach and we have the contract right the right way, we have the psychologist putting a stamp on it, if we can get aligned, I think this guy's worth it. And if that's the case, I get to draft him, and I'm doing it with a first-round pick in whether it's late June or July, whenever this supplemental draft happens, if it happens. And I'm doing that because I think he's got a chance to be special.
0: He went on to say in this, he has a podcast, Todd McShay. Go listen to the whole thing if you want to. Go find it. But he brought up, Tyvus, that when Brandon Sorsby runs the football, he runs with a decent level of mobility, and then at the end, there's power at the end of his runs, and he will run over a guy, and you can't coach that.
1: Oh, he's going to be in the league for 3 years.
0: He made he made comparisons to, he said, he made this comparison.
1: You're going to run somebody over? He 3 years. You know who else thought that?
0: Who's that?
1: Anthony Richardson.
0: Yeah.
1: And guess what? They sat him right down.
0: Well, and what was the thing on Anthony Richardson was, like, he's super athletic. He can run the football.
1: He's a physical freak.
0: Physical freak. But he doesn't have the greatest. Everything else is not there when it comes to playing quarterback.
1: Arm strength.
0: No, arm strength is huge.
1: Threw it and hit the top of the ceiling at Pro Day.
0: What did they say about Brandon Sorsby's arm?
1: They said his angles is as good as Patrick Mahomes.
0: They said he's got, like, right now, if he were to come in the league, he'd have a top seven arm in the NFL. The problem is not that. The problem is, can you play quarterback? And Todd McShay's argument that he made, if you listen to the, you know, entirety of this discussion he had, was that you can coach all those other things. You can't coach the physicality, the toughness, the ability to throw the football that he has. And I would just argue. Then he compared him to Josh Allen and Lamar Jackson and like all these guys who've been successful. And I always find it interesting that that's the upside is certainly there for those guys. Mm-hmm. But there are also plenty of examples like you're talking about where a guy comes in and is physical, tough, has all the tools, but hasn't shown he can actually play the position. And that's the part that I do think is worrisome. Josh Allen showed you he could play quarterback. It was just at Wyoming. And we didn't know if the competition was any good, but the competition he was playing, he showed you he was that good. Brandon Sorsby had games where he looked really good, and he had games where he played Nebraska where he looked atrocious. So
1: he ran the ball well that game.
4: Great. Good for him.
0: Good. That's more of a knock on them too. Nebraska's defense.
1: All
0: than it is on.
1: Big plays in that game was with his leg.
2: Todd right. McShay had me sold on this until he said, go ahead and bid a first round pick during
0: first round draft.
2: Because I mean, it's been a while since the supplemental draft. If people don't know, you lose your pick for the next draft.
1: Yeah, I'm not
2: the Browns could be picking in the top five in this talented-rich draft.
1: The Browns is going 9 to they either going 9-8 or 10-7.
2: Okay, whatever.
0: Okay, fine.
2: Top 5, top 10, top 15, whatever. I'm not giving that up for some guy that, you know, he's currently ineligible for gambling.
0: Let me just say this.
1: Second round pick for sure.
2: Yeah, that's something I would consider.
0: I would give up if the right guy was entering the supplemental draft. I would give up a first round pick this year because if you do, to his point, if you get the right guy, your first round pick might be 20th, 23rd, 20th. So what does it matter? Like,
2: but the Browns aren't doing that.
0: Right. Listen. I'm not saying the Browns are doing that now. I'm saying if you find Pat Mahomes in the supplemental draft, if you find Josh Allen, it's totally worth it because, one, you're probably going to be better this year with that guy, and then you're not worried about it because you found your guy. I don't think Brandon Sorsby is that guy. I just don't. I don't think there's enough out there to say for sure he is.
1: You know what?
0: When you've got all these other quarterbacks that are sitting there next year that are all going to be guys who played for some of them 3 or 4 full seasons of college football, all the tapes there, everything's out there. Like he even said in this clip, he said, I trust Arch Manning more because I believe in what he does. But I think Brandon Sorsby may slightly have more upside because of his potential.
1: Any quarterback that you do trust? Because there's not been one since in the almost year that I've worked with you, there has not been one quarterback that you was like.
0: Did I say Fernando Mendoza was like not good?
1: I think Fernando Mendoza
0: is going to be a good quarterback.
1: Okay.
0: Do I think he's going to be a Hall of Famer? That I don't know. But I think he was worth the first round pick. I absolutely think he was the best quarterback in this very limited class. I agree with that. But no, like, I mean, Arch has his flaws. Certainly there's questions about, we saw part of it last year where he looked terrible. Then he got better as the season went. We'll see what he does next year. We'll see what Julian Sayin does, right? He's got some room to improve clearly, but
1: who's favored to win the Heisman this year?
0: Oh, I forget off the top.
2: Opened up. It was CJ Carr.
0: Was it really? Interesting.
2: I don't know if that's the case now.
0: Yeah.
1: I thought it was Archibald.
0: Maybe. I don't know. We'll have to take a look at that. By the way, speaking of Julian Sayin, he was talking with your old coach, Tyvus. You'll hear what those two talked about next. T-Bone and Tyvus on The Fan.
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6: Still watching two incidents for you as you're heading downtown. The first one's going to be a crash 71 northbound passing 670 over by Fort Hays Park. That right shoulder is still blocked, folks. Not as bad, though, when it comes to slowdowns in traffic. We also have not too far away a disabled vehicle 670 eastbound passing 71 as you're heading towards places like 670 at 5th Avenue. That left shoulder is blocked out there. I'm 10TV's Brina Albizu with your family.
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0: 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Chris from Columbus said top sports commercials, the Visa commercials with Manning and Brett Favre, State Farm with Aaron Rodgers, Discount Double Check. 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
1: Discount Double Check.
0: Yeah. The Under Armour commercials, We Must Protect This House. Those ones are all good.
1: One that I heard about, but I don't think I've ever seen it, was Mean Joe Green commercial.
2: You've never seen the Joe Green commercial?
0: You should look that one up. It's very, this is, yeah, the one where he, the kid gives him a Coke,
2: yes,
0: right? And then he gives the kid his jersey.
2: Correct.
0: Yeah, that one's iconic. And we had a few other people suggest this, and I guess we could have really gone back in the history of it too. Like when I was a kid, I mean, the two commercials that dominated the culture, the landscape, everything were Be Like Mike, the song, literally, if I could be like Mike, yes. I want to be like Mike. Like yeah. That was all over the place. And then the Bono's commercials, which, I mean, Bo Bishop literally uses that ad campaign with his face on the Bo Jackson, one of those posters.
1: Bono's football.
0: Bono's was everywhere.
1: Bono's track.
0: Yeah.
1: Bono's tennis.
0: You know the other ones that were big, and I don't know if you guys would remember these or if you've come across them. Do you know the Dan or Dave commercials?
2: Doesn't ring a bell.
0: Dan Orlovsky. No, it was not. I promise you.
1: What is this like time, Chris Paul and Cliff Paul?
0: You know what's sad?
2: Ooh, I forgot about those.
0: I can't remember the names of the two guys, but they were, it was for the Olympics. It was two guys who were competing for the U.S., and I want to say the decathlon, and whatever the case was, like, it was, could either, which one of them could do stuff better? It was kind of along the Bo Knows kind of line of things where these guys could do everything. But if I remember correctly, one of the guys like failed to qualify for the final event in the Olympics. And it was kind of a bummer for Nike because they had them both set up to be like, oh, is it Dan or Dave? Who are you rooting for? And one of them didn't even make it. So that one, yeah, that's another one. It's a little more, I don't want to say it's obscure. It was big at the time, but as you can tell, I can't even remember the details of it.
2: We haven't even brought up like any of the Jordan Gatorade commercials, like the ones that initially like they're in black and white, but he's sweating in whatever Gatorade color he drank.
0: Yeah, that's true.
2: Jordan had some great commercials. If he could have just locked in on his basketball career instead of acting, he might be the GOAT. But unfortunately, he lost focus.
0: Mm. I like what you're doing.
2: Acting
0: I
2: in
0: like
2: baseball.
0: What you're doing. By the way, a little ammo for you next time you have these discussions. I would like to have at some point the discussion of, if LeBron had Scottie Pippen on every team he ever played on that was making the playoffs, how many more rings would LeBron have? I'll leave you with that thought, but enough of that. This is from Julian Sand. He was on the Triple Option podcast. Is that what it's called? Is that
1: like the Triple Option?
2: Oh, you got it.
0: Hey, got it.
2: Yes.
0: That is with Urban Meyer, obviously. Rob Stone also. And who is the
2: Mark
0: third?
2: Mark Ingram.
0: Mark Ingram.
2: The second.
0: That's right. Yes, so those are all three guys who do the, you know, Fox coverage for college football. This is Julian Sayin talking with Urban, and this is a discussion specifically about the fact that Julian Sayin is someone who likes to surf when he goes back to his native California.
13: You've already been in the Pacific, right, since you got home, Julian?
14: Oh, yeah, that's like first day. Got to get back in. it's good for the soul, so. Healing.
13: Did you get on the surfboard, too?
14: I didn't. The waves haven't been great so far, but they should be picking up maybe this week, next week. So just should be ready to go.
16: You gonna get out there and shred them or what?
13: Coach has no idea what you're talking about.
17: No. Yeah, I know what he's talking about. If I was the head coach, I'd say, get your ass out of the water, Julian. You're not allowed to do that. I'm just kidding you.
16: Why are you hating on my boy, man? It's summer vacation.
17: I love it.
16: That boy just weathered the Columbus winters, and he's out here in sunny Southern Cali shredding waves. You want to hate on my dog, man?
0: Yeah, see, there you go. Don't want to hate on Julian Sand for that. Do we have a problem with him surfing in the offseason? I don't care. Stay healthy. Don't get hurt.
1: Nowadays, these kids do whatever they want. It's different. It's a different day and age.
2: I hope he has an insurance policy out.
0: I'm guessing he does.
1: Can you get like really that badly injured from surfing like that?
2: Yes.
0: Tyvus, people have died surfing. Well, what are you talking about?
1: I understand that aspect.
0: Well, you can get, okay, if you get like one, if you get slammed up against the rocks, maybe you don't die, but you could like, yeah, you could break a leg or something.
1: I feel like he ain't going like hard. Like he seems like he's a mild like surfer. Like it's not like if I was learning to surf and like I would go out to the biggest waves, I wouldn't do that.
0: Well, he just said the waves aren't very good right now. He's waiting for the better waves to go out there. He wants the bigger waves to get out on because he's not a novice. He's done this before. He knows what he's doing.
1: But I feel like he's going to do it like, it's like playing basketball. Like I'm going to play like 70%. I'm not going to go 100%.
0: Well, the waves go whatever percentage they're going, is what I'm saying. Like,
1: don't ride those.
0: Hopefully, you're right. I would hope he knows which ones to do and which ones not. That's fair. This is also Julian Sayin talking about, he was asked if he got any NIL offers like Jeremiah Smith got to leave Ohio State this offseason.
14: I think everybody knew I was coming back to school.
16: Yeah, but there wasn't nobody like, hey, Julian, we need you and we got to have you. And we want you.
14: They weren't calling me personally. So maybe they were calling other people, but they weren't calling me personally. So, yeah. Everybody knew I was a Buckeye.
0: Julian Sayin was asked about if he felt like when they played in the Michigan game, was there a little bit of, extra nerves for that game when he rolled out first time as a starter in that game?
14: I think we had the team had a kind of a great mindset going into it. We weren't really feeling a ton of pressure. We know how much it means to, the state of Ohio and to our fan base. But walking in that stadium, it was a ton of fun, and we had, a bunch of juice and, obviously off the bat had through the interception. And then after that, I felt like we were just, in control.
0: I mean, that's good to hear that even the interception didn't really rattle him.
1: Yeah, I told you, I was down on the sideline for that. When they threw the turnover, none of them blinked the eye. They was like, fine. And it was like, oh, that was a calming feeling. I was like, oh, yeah, ain't nobody's rattled. Nobody's up in arms about it. I was like, oh, yeah, they locked in.
2: Going back to the NIL thing, though, and I didn't know this was the case until I was listening to Bishop and Friends. I think it was last week or the week before. There's a small section of this stupid fan base that's like, oh, I'm done with Julian Sayin. And I think that they're saying small portion of the fan base is probably like, oh, he didn't get any NIL offers because he isn't any good. I'd rather see Tavian St. Clair.
0: Okay.
2: I didn't even know those people existed. And then in their chat on their show, there's people in the Bishop and Friends chat saying like, oh yeah, Julian Sayin, not that good of a quarterback. Sometimes I hate this fan base.
0: Well, wait, can we let's pause there though? No, hang on.
1: Bone is one of them.
0: Oh, no. I'm not one of them. God, I think sometimes this fan base can be dumb because it's either like, hey, I'm a ride or die, and if you say anything negative about anyone, then you hate everyone. And it's like, no, we're allowed to criticize college athletes who aren't fully developed products. We can all acknowledge Julian Sayin has some development left to go, right, Dylan? You would acknowledge that. It's not like he's a finished product. Would you say that?
2: I just think it's crazy that there's people out there that think that a Heisman finalist...
0: That wasn't my question.
2: Not you. Stink. No,
0: okay,
2: Bring in this guy that's played zero meaningful snaps of college football.
0: Yeah,
2: because Julian Sayin is that trash in some people's minds.
0: Right.
1: So people want Tavian to be the starter? Is that what you
2: said? What other option is there?
1: I don't think that's where they're at. You're going a little overboard. I think that people understand that Julian's a good quarterback, and he's going to be good for this upcoming season. And he might potentially leave, and they want to, when you go to Ball State, you want to see the other guy get in there. It's like when you know the guy's going to be good, he's going to probably do some really good things, but you also want to make sure that if something happens, that next guy is good to go, because quarterback play around Ohio State has been good. I think outside of the Kyle McCord year, which statistically ain't even that bad, the quarterback play has always been good.
0: Yeah.
2: I think there's maybe the benching thing is too much, but I think there's more people out there than we think that Julian Sayin is not the quarterback to lead Ohio State to where they want to go.
0: All right. I don't think so, but we'll unpack that a little bit more next. Also, we'll hit the huddle that we didn't hit yesterday. We'll hit that next. T-Bone and Tyvus on the Fan.
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29: 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Noticing some slowdowns as expected this time around as you're stepping out the door. The first part's going to be 70 in that eastbound direction at Mound Street as you are heading downtown. Also, speaking of downtown, a little bit slower, 71 in that northbound direction over by Greenlawn on the south side of the city. Also, still watching our friends in Canal Winchester. If you're taking 33 in that westbound direction right now, about a 5-minute commute, it will take you between Gender Road to 270. I'm 10TV's Brianna Albizu with your...
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2: Good morning, I'm Dylan Gonzalez. On the diamond, the Cleveland Guardians were able to get back in the win column after a 3-1 victory in Kansas City last night. The win snapped a 3-game skid for the Guards. They'll try to get the split of the 4-game series versus the Royals this afternoon. The Cincinnati Reds, on the other hand, continue their slide after losing to the Cubs 7-6. The Redlegs are now losers of 6 straight and will try to avoid the sweep in Chicago this afternoon, with first pitch scheduled for 2:20 over on the Fan 2. And in the NBA playoffs, the Cavs will try to avoid going down 2-0 when they face the Pistons in Detroit. LeBron and Lakers will try to do the same in their Game 2 against the defending champions in OKC. 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Breaking sports news when it happens right here on The Fan, Ohio's sports destination.
15: Remember the time producer Dylan said that Alabama should be in the playoffs and that Tyvus started yelling at him? Those were good times. And remember later that day when Tyvus punched him in the face? Classic stuff. Here's T-Bone and Tyvus.
0: so discombobulated looking at the chat. We've gone like to so many different random debates in the chat, but the one that's Dylan wanted to bring up was the fact that there are some Buckeye fans who have pointed out some flaws in Julian Sain's game and who have mentioned that, like, I mean, he's a good player. I think he's the best option at quarterback for Ohio State. Can we all agree on that? I think we should.
2: The three of us can.
0: Okay, right. And there are some people out there who want to see Tavian St. Clair. I'm not with you, because Tavian St. Clair, as much as I think he has all the raw talent, I'm more with, let's have the guy who has the experience, who has shown that he can do a pretty good job here. Let's have that guy go out and see if he can't improve a bit on what he did last year. But I do think sometimes the Ohio State fan base has gotten to a point, and it's not just Ohio State, it's almost all sports discussion now has become, if you point out a flaw in someone's game, you're a hater, you're a doubter, you're not with them, you're not a ride or die. And if you are someone who's like, no, I think that guy's pretty good, now you have to go in with the people who are like, I never say a negative word about that person ever. And I don't know why, like, the vast majority of everybody that's in sports have pluses and minuses to their game. You know what I mean? Like, we can literally do that with almost any player ever and say, this guy has some good spots, some bad spots. All-time greats, you can point out the flaws in their game. Some great player. We were just talking about Dwayne Wade in the break, how he's an all-time great player.
2: Mm-hmm.
0: I wouldn't say Dwayne Wade was the greatest defender I've ever seen, but he was a tremendous offensive player. Very good defender. Not like his strength, though.
1: Some people will put Dwayne Wade as top three shooting guards of all time.
0: I'm just saying, if we can have that discussion about someone who is as, like, you know, no doubt Hall of Famer like Dwayne Wade, I think we can have that discussion about Julian Sain at quarterback, can we not? And say that

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1: Field. Now, fortunately for him, he has Chris Henry Jr. coming in this year. He's got some other talented receivers there.
2: JJ's still there. So,
1: yeah, and Jeremiah Smith is obviously there. We know that. No, I'm just pointing out that, like, we do need to see him improve a little bit, right? I don't think he's like a finished product by any stretch of the imagination.
2: I think that the few areas is that they wanted to see him be more mobile, which that's something he can improve on. They want to see him be able to stay calm with pressure in his face. Because I think you watch Indiana, Miami, that kind of got him a little skittish a little bit, got a little happy feet, missed some throws, missed some reads. And you want to see him take the leadership role. Because if you look at that offense, who would you say is the leader, like the vocal leader?
1: Yeah, and that hasn't been, really everyone said he's kind of more of a quiet lead by example guy. But, you know, given you had Will Howard here when they won a national championship the last time out, that was more of a vocal leadership guy. And I could see the desire for improvement in all of those areas. But does that mean that we think he's a bad quarterback? No. But Dylan, I think you're saying that there are people who want Tavian St. Clair to start over Julian Sain. And I'm not there.
3: Or
1: with
3: at
1: you.
3: The very least want to give Julian a very short leash.
1: Yeah. I mean, I don't know that I would go there either. Like, I think he's earned the right to, again, barring injury, be the starting quarterback all year. But yeah, if he goes out and throws five picks for three straight games, then at some point you have to make a decision. But I don't think that's likely is what I'm saying. I feel like this is a little bit of we're bored in the offseason and we need something to talk about. And we're starting to overthink this is where I'm more at with that. So, all right. Should we skip the segment 2 days in a row or should we actually try to do it this time?
4: The biggest questions in the NFL are answered right here. Welcome to The Huddle.
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1: All right, Dylan Huddle, question number one, please.
3: All right, so Tyvus's least favorite teammate of all time, Russell Wilson, is contemplating whether he wants to play for the Jets or retire and go in TV. If he retired today, would you make Russell Wilson a Pro Football Hall of Famer?
2: Me? No. No, I would not.
1: Man, I got it. Is that just because you hate his guts? Or
2: yeah,
1: what is
2: clearly. I don't think he is.
1: I got to remember, because again,
3: let me give you some of his accolades.
2: There was never a time where I said Russell Wilson is the best quarterback in the league.
3: He has 45,000 passing yards, which is good enough for 17th of all time. He's 12th all time in touchdowns, 5th best in passer rating, and he's only one of 7 quarterbacks with 10 Pro Bowls and a Super Bowl win. And then obviously he's the quarterback of one of the most known teams of all time, even though they're more known for their defense, and arguably should have 2 Super Bowl rings.
2: Why don't they have a second one?
1: I think you can put that one. Can you not put that as much on the play call as you can on the throw, at the very least?
2: I just asked a question.
1: I'm asking you the question.
2: Typically, you don't answer questions with questions.
3: He threw an interception on the goal line when they could have ran it in. That's why.
1: Tyvus, you know what? Jesus used to answer questions with questions. I think it's good enough for him. It's good enough for me.
2: Are you comparing yourself to Jesus?
1: No.
3: You just did.
1: I'm comparing myself to Tavian St. Clair. It's actually who I'm comparing myself to. I'm with you that I struggle with Russell Wilson as a Hall of Famer, though. I mean, I doesn't have the MVP, doesn't have any of that level, right, of play where he was noted as the best quarterback. But again, quarterback is a tough position to play, and to say, oh, there's only, you know, like the best one, there's only one. You can have like at wide receiver, you could be like a top 3 wide receiver, and that makes you one of the best in the league, where there are, if you were looking at a all-pro team, they have 2 wide receivers, or they do 3 now? You often have
2: did they do 3?
1: I'm just saying, like, you can have 2 corners be on the field at the same time. Both those guys can be all-time greats. So it's a little murky with quarterback there. But yeah, I think for me right now, I'd have to leave him off. Just the way his career ended was not, he was on his way. I don't think he landed the plane, to use it that way. Huddle question number 2.
3: So we talked about this a little earlier. Todd McShay thinks the Browns should use a first round pick to draft Brandon Sorsby if there was a supplemental draft this year. You two are Browns fans. Would you want to see the Browns do that, or maybe a later pick in the draft?
2: Not a first. If you

0: if you talk me on the second, I can get behind the second.
1: I don't believe Brandon Sorsby is ready for the NFL. I don't care about his physical measurables. I think he will go more like Anthony Richardson than he will go like Josh Allen. I'll put it that way. And I think the Browns, as it is, the whole problem with them has been we don't have a plan at quarterback. Let's adjust on the fly constantly. Let's make it up as we go. Let's draft two quarterbacks and hope one of them works out. That hasn't caused any drama. For once, just stick with your quarterback room this year. If there's really no answers there, and I don't believe there probably are, but let's find out for sure. Let's not try to throw another Hail Mary on this. And then if it really is that bad next year, then go out and draft a quarterback and or make a move in the offseason to go get a quarterback who's done it.
0: Let me ask you this. The supplemental draft is usually in June, correct?
1: June to maybe July, they're saying, is where
0: this
1: would be.
0: With that being said, that means all of OTAs will be done and potentially mandatory mini camp is done. So that means you've seen roughly a month and a half of the quarterbacks on your roster under your new system. If it looks bad, would you still entertain? Would you not entertain the Sorsby? If you was Todd Monken and you was like, yeah, these all four of these guys ain't it, would you say to yourself, let me go get a quarterback in a supplemental draft, or would you just ride it out with these four quarterbacks for the season?
1: If I was Todd Monken, I'm probably thinking, I want the most veteran quarterback. I'm going out and signing someone who I believe could like take in an NFL offense, quickly process it and learn it. And
0: Russell Wilson?
1: If he's available. I'm saying between that or a project quarterback who will have no NFL experience, thought he was going to play college football this year. We didn't do any of the draft evaluations you normally do on a guy. Even if you try to do that homework now, it's going to be very murky.
0: By the way,
1: he has a giant gambling scandal that will follow him to the NFL. That all seems like a no for me if I'm the Browns.
0: The Browns front office, they scout quarterbacks 2 years in advance. So they got tape on him.
1: Well, good. I hope they watched it and saw what he did against Nebraska and some of these other schools that actually play defense. And I'm using that term loosely with Nebraska. Like, I just don't think the dude's NFL ready. Now, if he goes and gets to play another year in college and proves me wrong this year, I can improve. I'm not writing him off forever and saying he can't play. I'm saying he has to show me something in college more than just I can run the football.
0: I was a fan of his at Indiana. They quarterback got hurt when he was at Indiana. He ended up starting, and they ended up looked better than what they did. So I actually was a fan of his back then.
2: Well, okay. He was a fan of gambling on Indiana when he was on the team. That's why we're in this situation.
1: For what it's worth, he has both the Ohio and Indiana gaming commissions now investigating his records and like looking back at all his bets to see if there's anything else that they could. So it's not over for him. There's a lot of potential issues there as well. Some problems for one of Deion Sanders' sons. No, not that one. We'll talk about it next. T-Bone and Tyvus on the Fan.
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5: Good Thursday morning to you. About a 20-minute commute and delay for our friends over on the west side, just north of West Jefferson. We are seeing a crash right now, 70 eastbound, passing 142. That left lane is blocked, but about 9 miles per hour for your speeds. We don't like to see the backups, especially pretty early on this Thursday. So here's that workaround. 70 eastbound, getting off and taking State Route 29 southbound instead. And essentially taking 40 all the way towards Hilliard-Rome Road. That will get you back eastbound on 70. I'm 10TV's Brianna Albizu with your Fan.
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18: After a chilly start for us today, daytime highs only getting in the mid to upper 50s to low 60s with increasing clouds throughout the day and winds picking up. For tonight, clouds overnight develop as lows get into the 40s. And then for Friday, we do have a slight chance of showers, otherwise mostly cloudy and warmer with highs in the mid to upper 60s. For The Fan, I'm meteorologist Meredith Garfalo with the 10 Weather Impact Forecast.
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3: 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Every time Tybus laughs, take a drink. Just kidding. You'd be dead in 30 seconds. You're listening to T-Bone and Tybus.
1: All right. You know me, Tybus, big gym guy. Love to go to the gym. Love to work out. Get my workout in every morning. Maybe you're like me. You get to the gym every single morning and you struggle maybe with motivation. Tavis, you know about struggle with motivation. You know about skipping gym days. I wouldn't know about that, but you know about that, right? Anyway, today, whether you are heading out to the gym to do a workout or maybe you just need a little extra motivation, let me throw this name to you to Google and find out more. Rachel Entrekin, I believe is how you say her last name, E-N-T-R-E-K-I-N. This is sports related, don't worry. Rachel Entrekin made ultramarathon history yesterday. Ultramarathons are running events that are more than 26.2 miles, okay? This race was slightly more than 26.2 miles. It's the Cocodona 250, which means it is 250 miles of running, walking, hiking, whatever you do to finish this thing. It's not a straight run, obviously, because humans can't run for like 70 hours straight.
2: What was the name of this again?
1: Cocodona, C-O-C-O-D-O-N-A, Cocodona 250.
2: If you would have said, what's the Cocodona 250, I would have guessed a NASCAR race.
1: Absolutely right. It does sound like that. I agree with that 100%. That's, yeah. That sounds like the race they'd have on Saturday
2: right.
1: before like the one that's like the Talladega 500 or something on Sunday. Right. So the Cocodona 250, this is a race that takes place in Arizona and it goes from just north of Phoenix up to Flagstaff. That's how far they run. Okay.
0: Did it say she ran this in 13 hours?
1: No, not 13 hours. Her name is Rachel Entrekin. She crossed the finish line of the Cocodona 250 yesterday in Flagstaff. Not as the top women's finisher, as the top finisher, period. She won the whole thing. All the men, all the women, she finished first overall. She finished a 250-mile race on her feet with, you know, you stop and you eat and you maybe take a little nap here or there. She finished this thing in 56 hours, 9 minutes and 48 seconds. Her previous best.
0: 56 hours.
1: So
0: almost 2.5 days.
1: Crazy, right? I mean, last year she did the same event.
0: And she just napped.
1: She said that she slept for 3 separate times on the course. She slept for 5 minutes one time, 7 minutes the second time, and 7 minutes the third time, all in the dirt, just out there with a little alarm so she wouldn't stay asleep too long or get, you know, I don't know, eaten by wolves or what. Whatever can happen out there. Now, if you think, oh, well, a woman probably won this race. Like if you're someone who thinks that's maybe this course was easy or something. No, no, no. This is one of the toughest courses out there. Some of the top male ultra marathoners also did this race. They couldn't beat her. There have been instances where women have won ultra marathons before. This is not new, but this is the first time a woman has won this event. Beat everyone in the event. How grueling is this Cocodona 250? I don't say this lightly. Someone yesterday, after she won, it was announced that someone on the course had suffered a medical emergency and sadly died.
0: Mm.
1: They're still going with the race. There are still people running this thing. There are still people out there trying to finish it. Someone actually died during this event. That's how tough this event is. So not only did she win it, she survived it. So
0: Rachel's going to sleep for about 56 hours. Yeah,
1: that's right. They said that she had a team of 6 people who were out there on the course, you know, every time they had a stop where they could give her food and water and like help her change her shoes if she needed to. But yeah, she is a beast. And my buddy who runs ultra marathons, his coach who got him through the Leadville 100, which is its own grueling event.
0: Didn't he have his son like run the
1: last? Yeah, his son ran with him the last part of it. It was a very cool thing. But Josh was telling me his coach for that event is also Rachel Entrekin's coach. So,
0: does this coach do marathons?
1: Oh, yeah, she runs them too. But she's like, I mean, if you're the coach, you get paid to tell other people which I always love the idea of being an ultra marathon coach. I know there's more that goes into it. There's food, there's rest, there's knowing your body, all this stuff. But like, it's the Jim Gaffigan line about bowling coaches where it's like, son, this time I want you to knock down all the pins. Like, I don't know what I want you this time run all the way to the finish line. That's what I view a running coach as. But I know there's more to it than that. Clearly there is. But shout out to Rachel Entrekin for winning this race. Pretty incredible stuff there. So some bad stuff for Deion Sanders. We'll stay out west because the former Colorado football standout Shiloh Sanders filed a series of requests in court that are seeking to limit the damage that can be done in the case that caused him to file bankruptcy. Are you aware of this case at all?
0: I am not.
1: This one's kind of weird. So you might remember that back in 2023, he had to file bankruptcy because when he was a minor in high school, there was someone who worked at the school where he went who claimed that he was assaulted by Shiloh Sanders. Shiloh Sanders apparently was asked by this employee of the school to give up his cell phone. He declined. Then this person, it goes into he said, where the employee says, I tried to get his phone from him and he became violent and assaulted me and I want damages for that. Shiloh Sanders says, I only became violent as a result of self-defense. This man was trying to harm me. This went to court and the ruling of the judge at the time was, the school employee was right. You owe him damages because you injured him in this altercation. To the tune of $11.6 million that Shiloh Sanders would owe this guy. Now, we know Shiloh Sanders' family has plenty of money. Dion, you would presume, is doing very well for himself, currently as the head coach of Colorado and with all of his other career earnings. However, this is not a judgment towards him. The family was actually excluded from this judgment. It was only on Shiloh Sanders. So Shiloh Sanders, I'm sure at the behest of his lawyers, pulled the legal maneuver to say, okay, cool, I'm bankrupt because I can't afford $11.6 million. I don't have the type of income. I'm a college student.
0: Correct.
1: So now the guy who won the judgment, the security guard or the person who worked at the school, is taking that bankruptcy ruling to court and saying he can't do that. I still need my $11.6 million.
0: How are you going to get it?
1: Well, that's what they're arguing about now in court.
0: And he's unemployed. It's not like he plays in the NFL.
1: Yeah.
0: Good luck.
2: Tell Cardale to get on the plane.
1: Yeah, right. Bring him.
0: He'll be playing for free for years if that's the case. Yeah, I don't think that they're making millions in the UFL.
1: Anyway, the latest on this is that the judge in the bank in this case are trying to determine if Shiloh Sanders should have to pay this money or not. His lawyers are saying, don't look at any of his other disciplinary records from previous time in school. Just focus on this situation. So that's what they're trying to get barred in court. Anyway, just a messy situation for him.
0: He ain't got 11.6, so good luck.
1: I know, but
0: I tell him how many years I need to go sit down for, because that's the only way we go get out of this.
1: No, you understand that, like, and I know Deion Sanders isn't as rich as this guy, but like, if Jeff Bezos had a kid and that kid, like, you know, wrecked your car and then you called and said, hey, you caused me to have a car accident. You need to pay for this. And then it's like, oh, sorry, my son doesn't have any income. It's like, you're Jeff Bezos' kid. Yes, he does. Like, well, he doesn't have income, but he has money. He's your money. What are we doing here? Like, I understand where the security guard is like, Deion Sanders has money. The Sanders family has money. Shiloh has access to money. No. I know it doesn't legally.
0: They said that it had nothing to do with Sanders fan.
1: They did. So,
0: good luck. I know. If he better tell Shiloh go sit down for a good five. Go do your little. Go do you a nickel. I'll see you in 5 years.
1: Does Shiloh? I don't know the answer. Does he do any of the like streaming? I know his brother. I know like Shador has done
0: Deion
1: streaming
0: Sanders
1: stuff.
0: Junior is like the camera guy, right?
1: I think. So I'm saying, I don't know if Shiloh gets in on all that. If he does, he would have some income, right? Yep. I mean, you would think you make some money off of all that YouTube stuff they do.
0: Well, kibbles and bits. It ain't 11.6, I'll tell you that.
1: It probably isn't to that point.
0: He's going to have to do a link in the bio.
2: I was going to say, he's going to need his brother to be the cameraman for something else. If he wants to pay
0: drop
2: this
0: a link in the do that.
16: Riley Reed.
2: Do some videos with our girl.
1: I don't know if he has to do videos with her. I'm saying he could go down the pathway of being a porn star. I guess he could try that if he wants. Either way. Yeah, so that's not good news for Shiloh Sanders there at all. All right, should the NFL do load management? We'll talk about it next. T-Bone and Tyvus on the Fan.
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20: Well, if you're heading north on 71, just passing downtown, a heads up, we are seeing a crash 71 northbound at Hudson Street just by Linden. That right lane is currently blocked. 25 miles per hour for your slowdowns and those backups. That traffic extending now to 71 and 670. Also, speaking of that area, we do have a disabled vehicle we're still watching for you on 670 eastbound beyond 71. That left shoulder is blocked as you're heading towards places like the airport and that 270 and 670 split. I'm 10TV's Brianna Albizu with your family.
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1: Go ahead, Tybus. Were you going to say something?
0: Breaking news.
1: What's the breaking news?
0: Kodak Black has been arrested. Do you know who Kodak Black is?
1: I feel like there was a song that was popular.
0: Oh, yeah.
1: Did Cardi B do a song?
2: That's Bodak Yellow.
0: You know what? I give him half a point for that, though.
1: No, I feel like, hold on. All right, so I was wrong there. But I feel like there was definitely a song that Kodak Black was on that maybe was popular, but I don't remember what song it was.
0: He had a bunch of them.
1: No. Like where he was a guest. Am I wrong on that?
0: He had a bunch of them.
1: Can you name any of them that I might know?
0: I don't know what you know.
1: Can you name like his most popular song?
0: They're dumb as mixtape songs.
1: Okay. So no, I guess I don't know.
2: Do you know No Flockin'?
0: If he know No Flockin', no. Listen, he would have got 1,000 thug points today if he knew No Flockin'. I'm gonna be honest.
1: I have no idea what No Flockin' is.
0: Let me Google his mainstream songs that you made.
1: Well, why do you say ask me like, yo, you wouldn't know him, but then
0: songs. I know him from the mixtape. Like do you know Super Gremlin?
1: No.
0: Or do you
2: That's
0: know
2: one of my favorites.
0: Wake Up in the Sky? That Bruno Mars and Gucci Mane on it?
1: Maybe if I heard it. No, but I don't recognize these by title.
0: What about ZZ? Is that Z?
1: ZZ Top?
0: Is that Z?
1: Sharp Dressed Man?
2: ZZ with Travis Scott.
1: Okay.
0: Don't worry about it.
1: The only thing, Travis Scott, I know he did an album. Didn't he do a whole like album where he had people feature and he just played the drums? I did listen to that album and I didn't mind it.
0: Travis Scott did that?
1: No. No. Never mind. Thinking of Travis Barker.
0: I was about Move to along. Say, what's wrong with you?
1: That's right. Travis Scott is different than Travis Barker. I did this with Kevin Durant and Kevin Garnett today.
0: We gotta get you out more.
1: Yeah, you do.
2: How about Transport?
0: Did you listen to John?
1: No, I tried to play it. Dylan sent a link and I couldn't get it to play. So I got to listen. Who is it that did John?
2: Little Wayne and Rick Ross.
0: Okay.
1: Every song has like 19 people that did the song. That's good. I need to learn how to.
0: It's predominantly Lil Wayne's song.
1: Okay. I'll look it up and listen to it.
2: Do you remember when the 49ers used to come out with the big boombox all the time?
1: No.
2: Like Deebo Samuel used to carry it, and then they started giving it to big offensive linemen.
1: I ignore the pregame stuff because I don't care. Like, the pregame stuff is nothing for me.
2: They would play Super Gremlin.
1: Okay, good to know. Maybe if I heard it. This was like, what was the song that you guys told me everybody plays to come out to? Or,
0: Mo Bamba.
1: And I had...
2: You didn't even know it existed.
0: He knew it. He just didn't know the name.
1: Once I heard it, I was like, oh, I have heard this played, but I didn't know. I just thought it was like a random hype song. I didn't know there was like, oh, this is the biggest hit song in the world. I had no idea. All right, so what about who was it?
0: Kodak Black. He was arrested in Florida for drug trafficking.
1: Oh, that seems significant.
0: Well, he got pardoned by Trump before, so.
1: Oh, maybe, well, so, okay. You know, well, maybe that'll happen again.
0: Yeah.
1: For him? Is that just, what happens when you've been pardoned and you get arrested again?
0: I don't know.
1: Do you just go like, no, you don't understand, I have this get out of jail, like literal get out of jail free card, like in Monopoly, and I just cash that in?
0: When you get arrested, you say, hold on, y'all making a mistake. Me and Donald is boys.
1: Oh, so you pull it. So he should have pulled a Tiger Woods.
2: Yes. Yeah.
1: Where he got it, he flipped his car, and he's like, hold on, I was on the phone with the president.
0: That's my guy.
1: That didn't work out for him, though. They're like, I don't care who you're on the phone with.
0: Depends on what they believe in. They finally was like, we gonna really do it.
1: They were just like, I don't know who you're on the phone with, but you are high as a kite, my friend. So we are going to move along with that. All right, so anything else for that story, or should we move
0: on? That was it. I just seen the breaking news.
1: Okay, good to know. I saw that...
0: He's doing bad.
1: It does... Well, but then he's got friends in high places. Maybe he'll get out of it.
0: We'll see.
1: But Trump's a little distracted with the Strait of Hormuz right now. But once we get... I just like saying the word Hormuz. I don't know why. It brings me joy to say Hormuz. Maybe that's different.
2: Yes, that's why the ranchette roosters taste different.
1: That's right. Yes, because the Strait of Hormuz. Different than a hormone, just in case you're wondering. That's a whole nother thing. Florio says that there will be possibly an 18-game season. Mike Florio, who is annoying and oftentimes extrapolates from like a theory to maybe this will happen to this could possibly happen to why hasn't this happened? He was talking yesterday on his podcast about how maybe the NFL, and he's told that the NFL has a strategy to get an 18-game season, and it might involve telling the players they don't have to play in all 18 games.
4: There is some hint, whisper possibility out there that when it's presented to the players, it will be presented like this. 18-game season, but every player has a maximum number of appearances of 17.
1: Okay.
0: That is just dumb.
1: Does that even sound like a thing? As much as I understand, the players would probably say, and rightfully so, we don't want to play more games. This game is violent. 17 is more than enough on our bodies. 18 is too far.
0: It's funny.
1: I don't think the players would also say, but you know what? We'd be up for sitting out a game when our team might need us because we have to. That essentially feels like load management, which has worked out so well for the NBA.
0: The NFL is trying to play both sides of the fence. The game is so protected. We must protect these players. It's such a violent game. Let's give them more. Let's give them more violent games. Like, it doesn't make sense to me. I get it from the almighty dollar standpoint. And I told you, the only way that I think that they can pull this off is if they just go 18 games, but it's only 2 preseason games. So they'll say, y'all was going to play 3 preseason games. I know it's going to be half a game anyways, but hey, now you don't have to do that. It's only 2. That stinks for people that's undrafted and that's fighting for roster spots. But you only get 2 shots. And, oh, by the way, I need you to be ready to play for the season. So that means that those 3s and 4s that's fighting for roster spots probably won't get any game chances, any game film to really show what they can do. So now it has to come through the form of practice. But then you got guys who don't practice well, but really is gamers. So like, it just messes up a lot of things for the smaller guy.
1: Yeah.
0: But it is what it is, because at the end of the day, it's about making money. And an 18th game is going to bring money, especially if that 18th game is international.
1: Yeah. You know that's where they're going to take it.
0: Because, 100%. Because
1: they've essentially, the NFL has admitted, they have maxed out the amount of money they can squeeze from the U.S. media market. Like, the new TV deal is going to probably max that out. And then from there, you've got about as many people as can possibly follow a sports league in the U.S. I mean, when your Super Bowl is getting regularly over 110 million TV sets to watch it, like 110 million people watching it, that's just the amount of people that are going to watch anything in one night in America. Like, you're not going to get more than that. So they, of course, now think we need to go international. International, the problem is you have travel. Travel restricts how many games, you know, you can do when you have to fly teams across oceans and time zones. It messes everything up. I will not be surprised if the NFL gets to 18 and then before my lifetime is up, I would not be surprised if in the next 10 to 15 years they say, well, really, what's wrong with 19 or 20? But here's what we'll do is we're going to put the season's going to start in September and we're going to have it go through February. And then actually it's going to go into March and we're going to shift the combine back. The draft is going to be closer to like the NBA and Stanley Cup finals. And we'll just have a real year-round thing where we don't have to pretend like some of this off-season stuff matters. All of it will just be, we'll compress that calendar to expand the regular season to give guys more time off, but we'll get to 20 games. And oh, by the way, we'll have to expand the rosters. We'll have to expand the payroll. They'll have the money to do that. I feel like the player's answer to 18 games should just be, you want more games? Give us more money and give us more roster spots so that we can stay in the league longer. Open up the roster spots, set of 53-man rosters, make them 70-man rosters. Like, start there. They'll probably balk at that, but they need to get more players if you're going to play more games. That's just the reality of it.
0: Well, you know, the one thing that the owners always want to attack is the pensions, right?
1: That's another thing, yes. They will try to, I'm sure, whittle away at.
0: What if they gave you this deal? Would you take this deal? They said, the owners said, we'll give you fully guaranteed contracts. But the moment that we cut you, that's it. We don't have to pay your pension. We don't have to pay no medical, nothing. We're completely done with you. How would you take that deal?
1: If I were in the Players Association?
0: Yeah.
1: I feel like the pension is the much better deal.
0: Okay.
1: Because if you're not someone, now, if you're making $180 million on your next contract, if you're a star player, sure, you'd probably rather have that guaranteed money.
0: I'm saying every contract is guaranteed player, as long as you are on the roster.
1: Okay, but if that average contract is more like a $5 to $10 million contract, still great money.
2: Which one would you take, Tyvus? I feel like you're the more common example of an NFL player. People think about the people that make $200 million, but that's only you probably the top 2% of players.
1: The majority of players have probably an experience closer to what you did, as opposed to like the experience of, say, Aaron Rodgers.
0: Right. I didn't make it 4 years for them to take pensions away. So there's my answer.
1: Really? I thought you did. That's my bad on that. Sorry to hear that.
0: Not gonna let them take my pension away? Are you crazy?
1: I'm saying, like, I would think most players, the majority of players in the NFL would say, I'd rather have the security for my lifetime to know that I've got all this extra stuff for down the road, no matter what else I do.
0: That's what I'm telling you.
1: Yeah, and like I said, if you made $100 million, you probably don't worry about it as much. But the vast majority of players in the NFL are not making $100 million. So I just feel like that would be the better angle if I were in the NFL. I would want that. I'd want the security of the pension, quite honestly. I want the security of a pension right now. Those days are gone in radio, I tell you that. All right, we'll hit the buzzer next. T-Bone and Tyvus on the Fan.
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20: Well, some good news and some bad news for our friends on the west side. The good news is that a crash just cleared up 70 eastbound passing 142 by West Jefferson. That left lane is officially back open. The bad news is that we're still seeing those slowdowns, that lingering traffic out there, about a 30-minute delay as you're heading downtown. So instead, take this alternate route, as I mentioned before, 70 eastbound, hopping off and taking State Route 29 southbound instead towards West Jefferson. From there, 40 all the way downtown will really save you some time. I'm 10TV's Brina Albizu with your...
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1: Now joining the program.
0: Sorry, I was sending a message. Joining the program, a man who's a Browns and Cavs lover, Eric Reeser.
27: I do love me them.
0: Are you excited about tonight?
27: No.
0: Waiting for tonight?
27: No. You can keep waiting.
0: You don't have faith in the Cavs?
27: I'm excited that the Guardians can go for their second win in a row at Kaufman Stadium at 2:00.
0: That's where you are.
27: Yeah, that's where
0: I am. Well, you know, it's since that's first.
27: They junked Kwan out of the leadoff spot, and look at him now.
0: Look, that's first. Obviously, you know, the Guardians is going to play.
27: Yeah, but I'm going to fall asleep. I'm not.
0: Oh,
27: I mean, that. I don't have Amazon Prime, so I can't find it.
0: You jumped off the boat, Dan.
27: No, I'm still on it. I'll watch.
1: No, but I'm with you, though. If you don't have Amazon Prime, and then it's like, do I want to jump through the hoops to get it just to possibly watch my team go down
0: 2-0?
27: No, I got Prime. Yeah.
1: Oh, you did? I thought you said you didn't have it.
27: Well, that's the excuse, right?
0: Listen, they cannot lose to J.B. Bickerstaff.
27: What do you mean?
1: Boy, that would be...
0: They fired him.
27: Mm-hmm.
1: They can
0: for
1: lose.
0: Him to come back and beat them.
27: That can't
0: that's just like the Browns losing to Atlanta.
27: Jared Allen, hey, it's actually game 7 tonight.
0: Well, I mean,
1: now
27: ignore
0: he was in foul trouble. He had like 3 fouls in like the first quarter, maybe second. So like he had to sit for a lot of that game.
1: So that makes it okay?
27: No, well, I'm just telling you. Right.
0: I'm just telling you, he was in foul trouble. That's why he wasn't really out there.
27: There was a little bit of a disparity in game 1 between free throw attempts.
1: There was, I agree. There was also a disparity in turnovers.
0: Well, I mean,
1: really one of the bad, teams turning the ball
27: really
1: over.
27: Really bad for the visiting team.
0: But as bad as they played, they still was in it.
27: They tied the game in the fourth quarter.
0: That's what I'm saying.
27: As mad as people were about James Harden, I was more mad about Jared Allen. Because James Harden, you needed those 13 fourth quarter points to actually tie the game. And yeah, he had a bunch of turnovers. And it's maddening to watch him at one point try to do the the flop draw a call and then drive the lane like he's able to in his 10 years ago.
0: He looked like an old guy. All right. Throw that little flipper up there.
27: It was maddening.
0: Flip that ball.
27: So we'll see tonight.
1: Speaking of the NBA.
10: I just wanted to say real quick before you say this, Dylan.
1: Yeah.
10: Like, Tyvus, whenever it's, I don't know why this is, because I know the Cavs are your team, but like, why is it that when it's anything almost other than football, it becomes like loser talk is acceptable, where it's like, oh, hey, Jared Allen had foul trouble, and oh, James Harden.
0: He did have foul trouble.
27: So he did.
10: It doesn't matter. This is his problem every time the playoffs come around, except for like one game.
0: He hasn't looked good. The difference between game one performance and all of his previous performances, he just got bullied out there. This performance, he actually was in foul trouble, so he wasn't out there to begin with.
10: Also a problem. I'm just pointing out, at the end of the day, both didn't problems, get the job
0: but
10: done.
0: Like, I understand why he wasn't out there in this game. Listen, right. Jared Allen ain't, I'm not expecting him to go in 2020. That's not happening.
27: You're not expecting a $90 million player to have 20 points in the playoffs?
0: No, because I've already come to grips of what he is.
10: Between this and your take that Tavian St. Clair should start over Julian Sand, you've really had some wild
27: takes. Oh, hell yeah. You said that? Are you?
0: Nice. The fact that you even believe him.
27: I'm so excited for this.
0: Are you crazy?
27: So, all right, we're going to go.
0: How would I ever say something
27: head
0: like
27: first into August. Julian cannot get it done in big moments.
10: Right.
27: He's got
10: athleticism,
27: no mobility.
10: Yes.
27: Here comes Tavian. He's a big, thick quarterback that can run all over the place.
0: Who in the chat said that? Somebody in the chat.
10: That was Mario
0: said,
10: in the chat.
0: That's who it was.
10: He was very much on the Tavian over Julian's. And
27: so
10: I'm like,
27: for every team, the most popular player is the backup quarterback. For this Ohio State team, the most popular player is obviously Jeremiah. But then second is Tavian St. Clair. It's always the backup.
10: Which is, don't get me wrong. I just feel like we're in this weird dichotomy where it's like, if you're not 100% supportive of, if you don't think like Julian Sand has any room to improve, that's fine. But if you think he has any room to improve, suddenly that lumps you in with the, oh, you hate him and you want Tavian.
27: I mean,
10: actually,
27: that's of the spring game.
10: There's a vast chasm between the two positions.
27: Is Tavian shows you some flashes. Chris Henry Jr. obviously makes him look really good. And you go, yeah, I want to see that.
10: Right.
27: But you also forget Julian Sand was a Heisman finalist.
10: He brings
27: Jeremiah Smith back. Carnell Tate made him look really good last year, but Carnell Tate's a first round pick. So
10: and
27: any quarterback that loses that kind of a production's going to have a fall off in big moments.
0: Well, you know, if you come to Ohio State, you know, first or second round pick.
27: Yeah.
0: So everybody out there is supposed to be second round pick.
10: And I don't know
27: if David Adolph's quite there, but
0: he had a play in the spring game. Nice little fade ball.
10: No. Is he getting the CWB music yet?
0: No.
10: I didn't think so.
0: No.
10: Dylan, I cut you off earlier. What did you want to say?
2: I just wanted to remind you guys that this is the 24th anniversary of one of our favorite NBA quotes.
11: We're talking about practice, man.
2: Yes.
10: Is that today?
2: Yeah.
10: 24th anniversary of
2: AI? May 7th, 2002.
0: I was only 8 when he said
27: that. Happy birthday.
10: Oh, I remember
27: Allen Iverson's
10: playoffs. I remember this like it was yesterday. And I also remember all the fallout that came from, like, how dare this guy not want to practice? And I wish I had been on the radio at the time, because I, at the time, remember arguing with my friends about this and saying, he's not wrong. Like, who gives an F about practice when you're as good as Allen Iverson? You don't have to. He's one of the three guys in the history of the NBA who did not need to play hard in practice and could go out and give you 50 if he needed to.
0: You can say
10: I never question Allen Iverson.
0: Word. You just got to hit the beat button now.
10: Oh, what's the word that I need to?
0: You said, yeah, that's the one.
10: Oh, yeah. You got the beat button now. No, I mean, I'm just, and then you find out later, it's like, oh, the reason he said this was because his friend had just died and he wanted to go to a funeral and he wasn't allowed by the team, if I remember correctly. And then they asked him about, like, why aren't you at practice? And he's like, that's what you're asking me right now? And so, yeah, he was not, it was an all-time rant, but I was always on AI's side. Not that AI. This is the original Allen Iverson, the original AI. That's what I support.
27: So you had mentioned, talking before we came on the air, the Daily Fan Poll sponsored by JT's Pizza and Pub asks, should the Cleveland Browns pick up Brendan Sorsby in the supplemental draft?
10: Yes.
27: Right now, 60% of respondents on X say no. We'll discuss that in the 11 o'clock hour of Bishop and Friends today. We've also got Paul Feinbaum at 10:30. And then the aforementioned Julian Sane, who everybody on this program hates. He joined Urban Meyer's podcast. You'll hear from him.
10: Yeah,
27: and then
10: yeah.
27: Dabo Sweeney cries poor.
10: Oh, gosh.
27: It's always funny to laugh at old Dabo with 9 draft picks and 7 wins.
10: Yeah, that one was a rough one for him, because it's almost the year where you don't want your guys drafted, because it might then prove that, like, hey, we didn't have anybody, but you did.
27: You did. You had a ton of talent, but your coaching staff's stinky. But back to Brendan Sorsby and taking a gamble on him in this summer's supplemental draft.
0: I see what you did there.
27: A third round pick for the Cleveland Browns, maybe?
0: Second.
27: I can't get there with you.
10: I don't want to spoil what you guys are doing. There is a prominent draft analyst who said he'd use a first.
27: Nope.
10: And I don't.
27: A first in 2027.
10: I feel like we don't watch.
0: The best draft in the history of drafts. So much generational talent.
27: That's why I wouldn't even use a second, because I think the Browns will be drafting in the top 10.
0: Oh, no, no, no.
27: And even the first couple picks in the second round are going to be all-timers.
0: You ain't heard. 9 or 10 winning division this year.
10: 9 or 10 wins.
27: Okay, well, the Browns aren't getting there.
10: No.
0: Are you insane? Yes, they are.
10: Okay. Uh-huh. All right. Tyvus, we've had three hours for you to expound on that.
27: More people would say you're insane for thinking that.
10: It's their turn. Bishop and Friends coming up 9 to noon right here on The Fan.
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10: Kudos go out to the Haslam family. Browns owners D and Jimmy Haslam giving $12.5 million to University Hospitals up in Cleveland and an affiliated partnership to support research and drug development into rare diseases, including blood cancer. That is because, in part, D. Haslam was diagnosed, it was announced yesterday, with chronic lymphocytic leukemia, CLL is what it's known as, the most common form of leukemia in adults. She's been living with that disease, getting treatment for it. However, they're donating $12.5 million to cancer research. So you know what? I have had plenty of things to say critical of the Haslam family, but I can't criticize giving money to help cancer research. So good stuff from them there. That's it for us. Bishop and Friends are next. We'll see you tomorrow. T-Bone and Tyvus on The Fan.
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14: Well, a heads up for those that live in New Albany. Starting tonight, we're going to be seeing a noise walls being installed out there, which means a ramp will be closed as well. We're talking that New Albany Road ramp to 161 westbound, closed until Friday, starting tonight at 9 p.m. So here's a look at that detour. New Albany Road to 161 eastbound instead, that direction, but not for long. Get off at 62 to loop back on 161 in that westbound direction. I'm 10TV's Brianna Albizu with your fan traffic. Have a great Thursday.
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28: Good morning, I'm Eric Reeser. For the second time in three nights, the Reds fell to the Cubs in 10 innings. Chicago's Pete Crow Armstrong hit a two-run home run in the bottom of the ninth last night at Wrigley. And Cincinnati's Brock Burke walked Michael Busch in the 10th to give the Cubs a 7-6 win and had the Reds their sixth straight loss. Red Legs are going to try to avoid the four-game Wrigley sweep against the Cubs today at 2:20. As for the Guardians, Cleveland put a halt to their three-game slide last night in Kansas City. Chase DeLauter's two-run single powered the Guards to a 3-1 win over the Royals. Cleveland can split their four-game set with a win in KC today at 2:10. In college hoops, the NCAA is expected to officially expand the big dance on Thursday. The 2027 men's and women's tournaments will go from 68 to 76 teams next March. And Ohio State men's hoops has agreed to a home-and-home with UConn starting in stores next season. 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
29: I'm talking to Ohio State Athletic Director Ross Bjorken. Coach Day walking on with us right now. Good to see you, buddy.
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31: 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Tim
0: Barry here.
1: Oh, Reese came in and he handed me papers.
2: Yeah.
1: And then, it's a rundown. And then he said, "You see that button? That's the only button you need to worry about. Don't touch. There's 8,000 buttons in front of me." Oh, I didn't know what he was talking about.
2: The one that says on.
25: We blew the budget on this imaging, and only two guys answered our ad on Craigslist: Ryan Baker and Eric Reeser. Act accordingly. 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
2: All right, let's do a live on a Thursday edition of the program. Bo, the boys with you for the next 3:10 o'clock. We are going to pick a new commissioner of college football, and we have some guidelines that we are going to use, I suppose, fitting or perhaps up here not fitting. Paul Feinbaum will join us at 10:30. 11 o'clock, we'll open up the mailbag. Coming up at 11:30, Sorsby and the supplemental. Is there real smoke behind that potential move for the Texas Tech quarterback who is in hot water on the gambling side of things? We will get into that coming up at that time. Did want to start here. I was, you guys know it is Sunday? What Sunday is? Other than being May 10th. Correct answer. That's the correct answer.
28: Oh boy, did you ask somebody close to you and they did not know that?
2: No.
28: I mean, you've been saying it all week.
2: I know. I've been emphasizing it, Reese. And the Beamsy came in and he did his

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1: Okay, don't yell at him. And I'm like, okay, but at some point, he's got to stop doing this. God knows what he could open up at one point. Who knows? Well, I know it's being shipped here. And so some stuff that doesn't need to be opened by 10-year-olds. Is the reality of this thing. We have wine selections and stuff that come here. I don't need him digging through all of that stuff.
2: Oh, wine. That you were talking about wine.
1: That's right. What else would I have shipped here, Bake?
2: I don't know. I'm just saying, you know, you never know.
1: I mean, accusatory in your tone.
2: No, I'm glad you clarified. That's all.
1: The some listeners, wine, some liquor from time to time.
2: Listeners' minds might wander. Who knows?
1: Well, we can't have that.
3: Yeah.
1: Can't have that. Well, in addition to Mother's Day. Which, yes, it's Sunday. In addition to that, Sunday is the NBA draft lottery. This is a pretty big draft. AJ DeBons is in this draft. Darren Peterson's in this draft. Caleb Wilson's in this draft. Boozer's in this draft. Acuff's in this draft. I mean, even somebody like Yexel Lendeberg is going to be a top 15 pick in this draft and looks like a plug-and-play guy who'd be ready to go in the NBA. Are you guys aware that the Oklahoma City Thunder can win the lottery?
3: Yeah, it's pretty wild.
1: just think about the... Now, for a moment, this is... You know, people talk about the Herschel Walker deal or what ended up happening with the Deshaun Watson deal, although we'll see what happens this year on that front. But so far, I think even ownership has said it didn't work. This is something else, though. This would be... They have a 1.5% chance. And the reason that they have that is the Oklahoma City traded Paul George to the Los Angeles Clippers for Shai Gilgeous-Alexander and a ton of draft picks. And those draft picks were unprotected. And so the Oklahoma City Thunder, who are in the middle of the beginning of what is going to be a dynasty, are in position. That's 1.5% chance. Luckily for the NBA, the Clippers won enough down the stretch to make it kind of interesting, because at the beginning of the year, it looked like they were going to have like a 15% chance. But there's a 1.5% chance the Oklahoma City Thunder could win the draft lottery. And I would argue that of the combination of franchise, sport, biggest, oh no, maybe in history, might be that one. Because I don't know that there's anybody who is a fan of the Oklahoma City Thunder who is not from Oklahoma. They are the Seattle Supersonics. That's what they are. They've been the Oklahoma City Thunder for 20 years now. But they were the Seattle Supersonics. There isn't anybody who was a fan of that outside of people from Oklahoma at the time that that happened. There isn't anybody who thought you should take a team from Seattle and move it to Oklahoma City until that happened. And so now, all of a sudden, if they were to somehow win and get DeBonsa or Peterson, or trade that for some massive amount of assets or player, which they could do in a second, that you're looking at a dynasty that could go for another 5-6 years. And by the way, there's one other factor here that is pretty real. You know who has the second best odds to win the draft lottery this year? The Indiana Pacers.
2: That's worked well for them.
1: So they were in the finals last year, played this entire year without Halliburton. This is the Spurs getting Tim Duncan when David Robinson sat. It's not quite that, but it's got that feeling to it.
3: So I think if the Pacers fall out of the three spot or the four spot, excuse me, I think their pick goes to Los Angeles. But I like to go on Tankathon and sim the lottery. And I got like the Chicago Bulls are winning the NBA draft, followed by, oh, and I just hit it again. Indiana wins, followed by Sacramento, then Chicago. Milwaukee gets the fourth pick, but it goes to Atlanta. And you've got Washington and Brooklyn. Now, here's what's good about that, because I want to send the Washington Wizards to what I want to relegate them to the G League. They should never be picking higher than five ever again.
1: Because of the tank?
3: Well, they can't even get it right. They can't get anything right.
1: No, they've never won the lottery. They have no lottery luck. Them and Utah have been the most active tankers this year, for sure.
2: Well,
1: Utah just sat Markkanen for 2 months.
2: The Wizards haven't been the same since they switched from the Bullets, right? They should have never done that.
1: I don't even know if they were good before that.
2: They,

0: They matter.
1: They probably weren't, but
2: I don't think they've ever been good.
1: Bo, to your point about OKC having a chance to win the lottery, yeah. They also have 13 first round draft picks through 31. Because of deals with like Philly, the Rockets, the Clippers deal that you mentioned. And that's like, that's just first round picks. That's not other assets that they got or other picks in the second round.
2: My God.
1: 13 first round picks through 31.
0: And you know what? If they won the lottery tonight, I'd be thrilled. Because bleep these other teams that are tanking and can't do anything right in the offseason. That can't do anything
2: You're
0: right
2: an
0: with
2: anarchist.
0: Their front office. Give me the golden, Oklahoma City Thunder with the number one overall pick. And the team that's probably going to go back-to-back with the MVP.
1: I understand.
2: Can you imagine
1: that,
2: like
1: though.
2: The NBA just throwing themselves through a window if you give another marquee player to Oklahoma flipping city?
1: I get what Reese is saying, though, because I think it was a travesty last year.
2: Yeah.
1: The way the Dallas Mavericks mishandled their roster in the Luka trade, and then they get Cooper Flagg. And I think it kind of sucks that the Toronto Maple Leafs are being run so poorly that Austin Matthews may want out of there, and then they luck into the first draft pick of this draft.
2: Yeah. I mean, there's some that make you pretty mad, but from a league standpoint, I don't know anything would make a league more mad than Oklahoma City landing this sucker. I mean, they have got to be the last operation or a short list of last operations that the NBA would want a 5 or 6 year dynasty in. Have to be. I mean, it's an anonymous operation.
1: Well, they might be getting it.
2: It's
1: anyway.
2: Run spectacularly.
0: That's the thing.
2: Yeah, they might. That's what I'm saying. They're there anyway.
0: Just but run now your organization can... well.
2: Man.
0: I do think the Chicago Bulls did a front office swapsies this offseason. They're keeping they're redoing the whole thing. I think the league would probably want Chicago to win it.
2: That's one of the great, and we got a lot of Chicagoans here at the station. I think one of the really surprising things in the post Jordan, post Derrick Rose Bulls life. Because if you would have told me like in the 90s that no free agent would ever go to Chicago, I would have said you're nuts. Like they were a glamour operation. But then I think the reality kind of sits in that if given the choice, none of these guys, and this is an NHL thing too. It's an NHL and it's an NBA thing. None of these guys want to go to cold markets if given the chances. They don't. They do not want to go north if they can avoid it. They don't want to spend winters in the north. I mean, we've seen it in hockey and we've seen it in the NBA over the last 15, 20 years that when there's actually player movement, if they can get out of those climates, they do. It is stupefying that the Bulls have been run the way that they've been run. What are their lottery odds, Reese? Do they have a decent chance or are they
0: 4.5? So not decent.
2: Not great. Yeah.
0: No, if you're talking about odds, so Washington and Indiana and Brooklyn are all 14%. Utah and Sacramento, 11.5. Memphis, a 9% chance. New Orleans has a 6.8, but their pick's owned by the Hawks. Dallas is a 6.7% chance. Then it's the Bulls. Then it's the Bucks. Then it's the Golden State Warriors with a 2% chance. That could be fun.
2: That'd be fun. Watch Dallas win it and pair Cooper Flagg with Darren Peterson. I mean, that's...
0: I think it was Carmelo Anthony on NBC. He's like, this was all the plan by Nico Harrison. Like, what?
2: To win lotteries?
0: And they fired Nico Harrison.
1: That guy should not be rewarded for anything.
0: Well, they fired
2: Unless
0: him.
2: Unless the NBA
0: so
2: gave
0: matter.
2: Him the touch. Give him the touch. You get Luka to LA, and then we'll make sure that you're covered on the other end of it. I guess he still got fired anyway. There are two NBA franchises that are just run about as poorly as can be when you think about just how completely ineffectual they've been through all of these years. We'll get to that. Sports last night, your Red Legs have hit a wall, my friend. They certainly have. We'll get to that. The NBA from last night as well. We're off and running on a Thursday. Bishop and Friends right here on The Fan.
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2: From the Logan AC and Heat Services Weather Center.
6: Mostly increasing clouds throughout the day today as temperatures struggle to get into the mid to upper 50s to low 60s with gusty winds. For tonight, increasing clouds overnight with our lows in the 40s. And then for Friday, we do have a chance of showers on and off throughout the day. Otherwise, mostly cloudy and warmer with highs in the mid to upper 60s. For The Fan, I'm meteorologist Meredith Garfalo with the 10 Weather Impact Forecast.
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4: While the NBA would, we were having a little fun with the Oklahoma City Thunder and the idea that a team that just won the championship last year and feels like it's going to win another one without breaking much of a sweat this year and isn't going anywhere because they're all young and they got the best player in the sport at the moment. And Shai Gilgeous-Alexander has a 1.5% chance of winning the NBA draft lottery. So then you say, okay, well, who deserves it? And Reese is an anarchist, and I don't blame him. He's choosing chaos and says, as long as it's not Washington, that's fine. And who, by the way, lost their last 10 games of the season. The Utah Jazz weren't much better. They went 22-60, which did get me thinking, though. You brought up Washington. Washington, Sacramento, are they the worst run? They are on a short list of the worst run professional sports organizations in all of sports. I don't know if the Washington Wizards have been relevant in my life. The Kings have been relevant, not with this ownership. It's been a disaster with this ownership for 20 years. But I don't know that the Washington Wizards have been a team of any sort of consequence in my entire life. I'm not sure that there's another entity in professional sports that's been irrelevant for 40 years. I mean, the Blue Jackets took, you know, some slings and arrows from Bill Simmons, you know, this offseason about that. And I get that from 30,000 feet in the standpoint of, you know, you've been here 25 years and we don't have anything beyond the second round. But that's a new history. Washington Wizards bullets, I don't know that they've been relevant my whole life. I don't even know what, like, the NFL equivalent of it would be. I mean, even the Arizona Cardinals have played in a Super Bowl. Would it be the Jets? I mean, they've been in an AFC championship game at least.
8: Yeah, I don't know if there is a fair NFL comparison. There's certainly teams that have been futile yeah, in the last 30 years, but nothing like what the Wizards have had, because they've at least had several swings at it.
9: I mean,
8: Gilbert Arenas was fun for a hot cup of coffee.
4: But I don't know that they were ever
8: They were never in consideration for best team in
4: the East. What's the baseball one of them that's just complete? Is it maybe the Pirates? But in my life, they got to a World Series, got right to a Game 7 of a World Series with Bonds and Bonilla and all those guys.
9: Say maybe the Brewers, but they've had a pretty good run here recently.
4: Yeah, they've been in a final. They played for a World Series.
9: The White Sox have been bad for a while, but they did, you know, they had their run in the early 2000s.
4: And they won a World Series. I mean, the Royals for a long time, but they've won two in my life. They won in 85. Maybe Pods, but didn't they play for one with like Caminiti and those guys?
9: Might have. Let's go back to the football.
4: Go ahead.
9: I mean, the Cleveland Browns have to be pretty close, right?
4: Yeah. I they would be one that you would talk about. Now, you do have, in our lifetime, you have the Bernie Browns of the late 80s. You mm-hmm. had, and you had.
9: But they never made it to a Super Bowl.
4: Never made it to a Super Bowl. No, did not make it to a Super Bowl.
9: And the futility since they've been back is.
4: Yeah, no, very much. Yeah, very similar to the Blue Jackets, the Browns. Correct. In the 25 years since they've been back, where you've had, you know, you had the little blip with Bake and those guys, and they won a playoff game, and they've made the playoffs a couple of times in the last 5 or 6 years. But yeah, I think those are among them. But I don't know that anyone's close to Washington from just irrelevancy. Just complete and utter, my whole life have never been a pick to win anything.
8: I'm just looking back through Wizards seasons.
4: What do you find?
8: Of yesteryear. They had a division championship in 2017.
4: Really?
8: That was the Southeast Division in the Eastern Conference.
4: What was their record?
8: They were 49-33. They had Bradley Beal, Trey Burke on the roster.
4: Oh, the Bradley Beal.
8: Markieff Morris.
4: They almost won 50 games. They did win a series. They've won a couple of series, actually. They won a series that year. They won a first-round series in 14-15 and 13-14 as well.
8: Just thinking, like, when Jordan was there, he was an executive. Or he might have been a minority owner of the team at one point. But
4: he was a minority owner.
8: It was god-awful gold jerseys.
4: Yeah. Yeah. They won the NBA championship in 77-78, and then they lost the next year. That would have been like Wes Unseld. It's probably my guess. Elvin Hayes would have been on those teams, who the kids don't even know. They're way up there, though. They are way up there. It turns out they did have 3 or 4 seasons in the mid-2010s where they won, you know, 44, 46, 49 games. So there's a little bit of that in there. But they're there. Sacramento in the last 25 years may be worse in terms of just complete futility. But this also happens in the NBA because of what you're beefing with, Reese, which is the tanking. They're constantly trying to put themselves, these teams are constantly trying to put themselves into position to draft best, these game-changing, franchise-changing players. Yeah, from 06 to... From the 06 season to the 2022 season, Sacramento never won more than 38 games. They were never 500 for 15 years. So, yeah. Anyway, it's an interesting one, and all of that will be decided on Sunday when you have the NBA draft lottery. Your Red Legs have lost the wind in their sails, Bake. 6 straight now?
9: 6 straight, and the last 3 games here, well, these last 6 games have all been against Central Division opponents, and man, they struggle against the Pirates all the time. And then these last 3 against the Cubs, they've been walked off. And that's what the Reds were doing to everyone else early on. And you kind of knew just the law of averages that was going to come back to them. They were, I believe, 12-0 to start the year in 1-run games.
4: Yeah.
9: And now they've lost 3 in a row on the last at bat of the game against the Cubs. So a little tough. And the injuries, Bo, are starting to pile up, unfortunately.
4: Yeah. It's early. It's early on all fronts. Gardo's still atop the Central at 500, so that's a little bit of valedictorian to summer school, Reese.
8: It's so bad. The fact that they've got to be sitting there at 19-19, one game better than the Tigers, who are at 18-20. But yeah. You win the games in front of you, and they beat Kansas City last night, so I'm thrilled.
4: You guys ready for a pretty stupefying stat?
9: Ready.
4: How many teams in the American League without looking have a record of better than 500?
8: 4.
9: Say there's probably 2 in the East, 1 in the Central, and 1 in the West.
4: There is a total of 2.
9: Oh, gosh. So it's the Yankees
4: and the Rays.
8: No, so the A's are 5. I thought the A's would be a game over 500, no. But they might be just 500.
4: A's and Gardo's are both 500.
8: And the Athletics at 500 now, I'm hearing, atop the AL West.
9: And their payroll might be the smallest in baseball.
4: I mean, what's crazy is the entire NL Central is above 500.
9: Yeah.
4: All of them. And there's 2 teams in the entire American League that are. On the hardwood last night, I thought maybe the Sixers would, I thought they had to have it. They didn't. I did watch some of that game. It's fun. I really hope the Cavs can get there against the Knicks. I think the atmosphere from that would be pretty good. And then you had kind of the classic, hey, we won game one. Let's put our chips into the middle and not worry about it. Get back to Minnesota. We did what we came to do. Pretty pathetic effort out of Minnesota in a 133-95 loss to the Timberwolves tonight. The Cavs and Pistons tonight in Detroit. Big one for Cleveland. That's a 7 o'clock tip on that one. And then the late game is when the aforementioned Oklahoma City Thunder will go up 2-0 on the Lakers. On the ice last night, you had the Sabres with a 4-2 win over the Canadiens, and then you had the Ducks over the Golden Knights. So that is where that stands.
8: Just
4: tonight,
8: real quick,
4: Carolina and Philly. Go ahead, Reese.
8: Real quick for tonight, the Thunder are 15.5-point favorites over the Lakers.
4: Yeah, I take the
8: Western Conference semifinal.
4: Yeah, I'd throw the points. Wouldn't you?
8: Yeah,
4: it's just a terrible matchup. I mean, the Lakers don't have Luka; like they have no chance. What are we doing?
9: And if you want to watch the NBA tonight, get the Amazon Prime ready.
4: It's on there.
9: Yep, both games.
4: Yeah, I don't know. I think all of that's pretty. At least Prime for me streams cleanly. The other does not. Peacock is always a mess. Julian Sain was on Urban's podcast, The Triple Option. Some of the highlights from that, including if surfing is hazardous. We'll get to all of that in 2 minutes. Bishop and Friends right here on The Fan.
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12: What's up?
13: What's up, man?
12: What's up with you?
4: All right, here's what's up on a Thursday. Your starting quarterback, Julian Sain, was on the Triple Option podcast. Some good stuff here. One thing that we've noticed, and we've had Julian on the show before, you ask him a question, you are getting the answer with no elaboration. So these things go quick. I'm looking at this cut list. My hunch is there's even some questions that are being asked in these, right?
9: I was going to say there's a lot of follow up. Like, well, why is that? And what do you mean by it?
4: Yeah. And he's still a young kid. As he gets older, that is something that a little bit more, you know, face of the franchise type stuff, a little bit more is going to be there. But I think Ohio State's doing a really good job of making him more and more available. He's been on with us. He does some of these podcasts. I think all of this stuff helps in terms of just getting him. He's clearly comfortable, but he's just real quick with the answers. Go ahead, Vic.
9: I was going to say, Todd Monken says, are you sure about that?
4: All right. So this is Urban's podcast, Triple Option. It's Urban. It is Mark Ingram, and it is Rob Stone. Are a part of this podcast. So this is Julian Sain on that, on what he saw in his game and what he needs to improve on.
13: There was a ton of things this offseason that I was looking at to get better at, you know, whether it's having cleaner feet in the pocket, having a little bit better pocket presence, and then, you know, knowing when to extend plays and, you know, take off and, you know, third down and, you know, nothing's open. We got to go pick it up with our legs and get the first down.
4: Fair. Here he is on the long break and what he needs to accomplish during the time off.
13: Yeah, you get about 2.5, 3 weeks, 3 weeks out here, and then you're back to it in summer workouts and you know, summer workouts, throwing with the guys and all that.
14: All right, so what do you need to accomplish in that 2.5, 3 weeks?
13: Yeah,
14: well, I say this with a smile on my face. What are some things that you need to do to be a kid again, right?
13: You definitely have to, you know, reset. You know, we play a kind of a year-round sport, so you got to have to reset and, you know, kind of chill and hang out with some friends and family. And then also know, you know, when it's time to work and when it's time to, you know, improve on those things that you thought about all summer and all spring.
4: Do we have the one where Urban's telling him to get out of the surf?
14: You've already been in the Pacific, right? Since you got home, Julian.
13: Oh yeah. That's like first day. Got to get back in. it's good for the soul. So
15: healing.
14: Did you get on the surfboard too?
13: I didn't. The waves haven't been great so far, but they should be picking up maybe this week, next week. So should be ready to go.
15: You gonna get out there and shred them or what?
14: Coach has no idea what you're talking about.
16: No. Yeah, I know what he's talking about. If I was there, I'd say, get your ass out of the water, Julian. You're not allowed to do that. I'm just kidding you.
15: Why are you hating on my boy, man? It's summer vacation.
16: I love it.
15: That boy just weathered the Columbus winters, and he's out here in sunny Southern Cali shredding waves. You want to hate on my dog, man?
4: Would we consider surfing dangerous?
8: Yes.
9: Especially in the Pacific. Those are the real waves out there.
4: Yeah. I would. So I've been, in fact, last spring break, we stayed in Dana Point, which is Southern Orange County, south of Laguna. So it's kind of the last, that point, and then you kind of start your descent into San Diego with that, or you're headed to San Diego if you go any further south. And he grew up just south of that, just south of where we were. And it's pretty wild. Like by 7 o'clock in the morning, there are surfers everywhere along those beaches. And for the most part, you know, you're kind of sitting on a board and you grab a wave and it's at the most, it lasts 7 or 8 seconds. Like he's not big wave surfing. This isn't Laird Hamilton in Hawaii towed out by a jet ski. So I think we had Bootsy on one. Like, I don't think it's going to be anything. There's nothing too extreme there. If you know, it'd take a lot for you to get hurt, I would say.
8: Yeah. Even if he was doing what you just laid out there, like let him do it. Yeah.
9: And he probably grew up doing it. He's used to it. He knows everything out there.
4: I would say it's akin to like, if somebody thinks it's dangerous for like me to get on a horse, like,
8: is it sometimes any more dangerous than getting in a car?
4: Fair.
9: Well, I mean,
4: also that
9: you did say last year that your horse went.
4: Yeah. My dad was so pissed off. Like, as if it was my fault that the horse went ass over tea kettle. Like, somehow it was my fault that the thing flipped. Yeah. I told you that he said that when he was here a couple of weeks ago. Yeah. No one's been on that horse since. No kidding. I bet not.
9: Did you text
4: thing
9: him?
4: Sucks.
9: It even happens at the Kentucky Derby, Dad.
4: I did.
9: Not my fault.
4: Yeah, it's funny. So he tried to minimize it to my brother. He's like, oh, it wasn't that bad. That's what he told my middle brother, that it wasn't a big deal. Meantime, Beamsy will never get on a horse again after witnessing it. So we have that going for us, which is nice. More from Julian. Let's go with the one where he talks about how the team is managing the schedule this season, which will be much more difficult.
13: You know, a lot of the guys are excited. It's exciting, you know, playing those big games, you know, going down to Austin in week two, going out to USC, you know, playing Oregon at home, playing up north at home. It's going to be a lot of fun. I think, you know, a lot of the guys are excited and, you know, just making us prepare this summer and, you know, keeping that chip on our shoulder this summer, making us grind because, you know, we have a big season ahead of us.
4: I do like the shorthand of up north instead of that team up north, just up north. I'm down with that as a shorthand.
8: Leave it up to a kid from Cali.
4: Yeah.
8: Just shorten what they're calling things.
4: Yeah. Up north. I'm all for it.
8: I'm all for that. I'm all for the team being like, yeah, this is great. This is every week. We got to be on our toes.
4: They want to play in games like that. Just go back to your competitive juices. Like, didn't you want to see how you stacked up against the other best?
8: Remember Caleb Downs calling it boring?
4: Yes.
8: At points in his Ohio State career?
4: Yes. Let him live. They asked me if he felt pressure going into the Michigan game. Here was the California kid's response.
13: You know, I think we had the team had a kind of a great mindset going into it. You know, we weren't really feeling a ton of pressure. We know how much it means to, you know, the state of Ohio and to our fan base. But, you know, walking in that stadium, it was a ton of fun. And we had, you know, a bunch of juice and, you know, obviously off the bat, through the interception. And then after that, I felt like we were just, you know, in control.
4: Tyvus had a great anecdote this morning on T-Bone and Tyvus where he said that he was down on the sideline for that game. And after the interception, like he was looking at faces and he was like, oh, I know we're good. Like they were unfazed. They're like, yeah, we got this. We got it. Nothing to see here. And then they went out and handled their business in a big, big way. They also had a little bit of a conversation. Dylan brought up something that happened on our show last week when you were talking about Tavian and Julian, and they had a little bit of a discussion around, you know, some people, you know, clamoring to see more of Tavian and those type of things coming out of the spring game. And we did have some folks, Bake, you were monitoring the folks in the chat, and they were like, well, I want to see Tavian St. Clair and all of this.
9: Yeah, they said they hope Julian doesn't stay another year.
4: Yeah.
9: I want to see Tavian swing it, and that's just crazy to me.
4: It is. Yeah. And so number one on that, I think, first of all, I've been around here long enough to know that everybody always wants to see the backup. There's been very few quarterbacks that have come through here. Braxton was one. I suppose Justin Fields was one. But almost every other quarterback that I've covered through here, and I didn't cover Troy. I was still in Florida at that time, so I can't speak to that. My guess is there wasn't any doubt there. Wasn't a whole lot of doubt early with Pryor either. But for the most part, everybody's always curious about the backup quarterback. The one thing that, and Brother Bone did have a, you know, he did say, you know, I saw without Carnell Tate and Jeremiah Smith, like what happened? Like, was he, and the way that I kind of took that, and he can clarify it, was that Julian wasn't great when he didn't have two first round top five picks at receiver. I think my counter to that would be, first of all, he still was, in my opinion, still very, very good. And then the second part of it was nobody would be without those two. And the reality is you don't have receiver depth charts the way that you used to. You don't, because you can't. So when you lose two first round picks, or they're both down, or you lose your two starting wide receivers, the guys behind them, even if they are former five-star kids in the instances of last year, wildly inexperienced. Wildly. And you'll be in the same spot this year. If something were to happen at wide receiver, you go look at the depth chart behind it. It's kids. So it's a mess. And this was one of the one criticisms people had of Brian a little bit with the receiver rotation, is he kind of just plays the top two guys. And unless you have to really have the stomach to sit there and kind of wait your turn. And some of these guys last year didn't anymore with Quincy and Milan at Notre Dame. So I don't know that criticism of Julian would be criticism that you couldn't apply to almost anybody.
9: And the one thing that might be different this year, Bo, is you have a Devin McCune who's played a lot of football, and you have a Kyle Parker who was at LSU. So you have a couple guys that have played some football that break glass in case of emergency. Maybe they can come in here, and you don't have freshmen that have never seen the field. So that might be a plus.
4: Yeah. Some little bit of a veteran presence as they kind of transferred over that receiver room from like guys who have been developed here to guys, you know, who have not.
8: I just think we're going to see such a difference in a quarterback that doesn't have to worry about a competition. Like this, you get for Julian all of spring. Mm-hmm. He's the guy. All of fall camp, he's the guy. The first couple weeks of the season, I think you're going to see it game one, and then especially in game two, because I think they spread it on in Texas if they're able to.
4: I mean, just from a do the game that I always do, like how did you do against your biggest opponents? Here's Julian last year at Texas, 13-20, 126, a touchdown, no picks, in a game that we came on that Monday and said you could have given him a lot more and he could have handled it. Ryan said it as well. The next big game they played was at Washington. They won 24-6. He's 22-28 for 208 and two touchdowns. Then the next one they played ranked at Illinois. He went 19-27, 166, two touchdowns, no picks. Penn State here, 20-23, 316, four touchdowns, no picks. The Michigan game, 19 of 26, 233, 73% completions, 3 touchdowns, 1 pick. Indiana in the Big Ten championship game, 21 of 29, 258, 1 touchdown, 1 pick. And then in the loss to Miami, 22 of 35, 287, a touchdown and 2 picks. So that was the one that was the one that I'm sure there's some stuff he'd like to have back there. But outside of that, he was pretty much lights out as a first-year starter. And by the way, he was a Heisman finalist.
8: I mean, the response.
4: You're in good hands.
8: Yeah.
9: And that's what I was going to say. He's a Heisman finalist last year, and he went through this all for the first time. This year, when he goes through it, he's going to be like, oh, I remember this, or I've done this already, and he's only going to get better.
4: Yes, he's going to be bigger, stronger, faster, and here's the beautiful thing about it. His skill set, the accuracy, all of that comes along for the ride. So now you're just going to get a better version of him, who I wouldn't trade for any quarterback in the country. Buckeye basketball upping their scheduling. We'll get to the details on that coming up next. Bishop and Friends right here on The Fan.
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4: 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Buckeye basketball, I see you. I see what you're up to. Big offseason for Jake and the guys, and a big season upcoming, certainly for them. And now we have the story from our buddy Adam Jardy at the Dispatch that Ohio State will play at UConn in 2026-27 before the Huskies travel to Columbus for the rematch in 27-28. The Buckeyes have already scheduled three other Power Conference opponents, NutriSite games with BYU in Kansas, road test at Notre Dame at the conclusion of home-and-home with the Fighting Irish that started this past year. This year's meeting with a seventh all-time between Ohio State and UConn, with the Buckeyes holding a 4-2 all-time series lead. I love this. I love the fact that Anthony Thompson is coming, and we're going to get to see him showcased against some of the best players in the country. This should be a really fun team. What is, when we start to really get into this, this won't be for months. When you think about, and we were just having the conversation about DeBonta and Peterson and those kids at the top, Boozer, which seems to be like a massive draft class. This is an Ohio kid. It's a kid they went really, really big on. He's a really, I mean, I've met him, and he's done a little basketball camp for the boys, and so I, not just for ours, but for a bunch of kids. And I've seen him play in person. He's long. He can shoot it. What will be the minimum requirement for this to be viewed as a success? I mean, if you look back on the another Ohioan, would you consider the Darren Peterson year at Kansas a success?
8: No.
4: I think that's probably the right answer.
8: You probably have to make a final. The expectations there are Final Four. So at you Kansas, probably have to do that. Like, you're reading off, so I think that Kansas had the CBS Sports Classic. Who are right. the Jayhawks fielding?
4: Well, they got they ended up getting the best player in the country again. Like 2 weeks ago, they got a point guard who's the best player in the country, and they have another five-star kid. They weren't able to do much in the portal, and their best kind of most consistent player last year was Flory Badunga, and he went to Louisville. I'll tell you, you want to do the who's on their team game? Go do it at Kentucky.
8: Yeah.
4: Because Mark Pope has swung and missed on everything. They did nothing in recruiting. They've done nothing in the portal. That is, I mean, if you just think to yourself, imagine if that happened here, like what's happening at Kentucky basketball. Meanwhile, Louisville cleaned up in the portal. They got all this money to spend. They even went back to Papa John. Papa John, now that he can get money again, they're trying to
8: reinstate him. Oh, he's good now?
4: I think so. I think he's good.
8: Statute limitations on his behavior?
4: Nothing to see here.
8: Okay.
4: He's got a lot of money, and we need it. Think about what Louisville did. We had that conversation about like Texas Tech and who could be like the Texas Tech of the Big Ten, and we mentioned Michigan State. Louisville's got a lot of money at their disposal. I mean, they got Kienholz. Their transfer portal class was completely loaded. They got the number one player in the class in Badunga. They got a massive rookie last year who's going to get drafted, a freshman rather. Like that's a place that can go a little bit. That place can absolutely go. A lot of money.
8: Yeah, this for Ohio State next season, and I'm glad they're doing this. I'm glad they're scheduling these tough non-conference games. They're trying to make their non-Big Ten resume as strong as anybody else in the country. I think it's today the NCAA is going to make it official, the expansion of the NCAA tournament. So their path to the big dance gets a little bit easier. But this, for me, the expectations are the same for Jake Diebler and company, is you make a run now in the NCAA tournament to the second weekend.
4: Calipari had a great line. I agree with you, Reese. Yeah, at some point you got to get to a Sweet 16. And that'll be on Garland more than it'll be on Thompson. It'll be about, or not Garland, it'll be on Junie, Mobley.
8: Yeah, you say Mobley.
4: Sorry, their games are so similar sometimes. They, like Garland and Mobley, their games are so similar to me. I mean, that will primarily be on him. But yeah, that's it. Sweet 16, Elite 8, something like that. That's probably the minimum requirement of all these things. Did you guys see the comments from Calipari on the 76 teams?
8: I don't think I saw Calipari's. They had a bunch of coaches. I think Matt Norlander of CBS Sports got a bunch of coaches, mostly on the record, but like anonymously on the record talking about it. And it feels that there's no real consensus that this is a good thing.
4: No, there isn't. And Cal was very critical of it. And he said, the only way that you'll know that they have good intentions is if they put a bunch of mid-majors in, if they get more mid-majors, which we know they're not going to do. And anything else is just completely undercutting the sport. And I couldn't agree with Cal more. And he even said, look, I've been that guy and I've been this guy. I've been at a blue blood and I've been in the mid-majors. Those are the schools that need to be better represented. We don't need any more SEC Big Ten teams in this thing.
8: And here's Gonzaga's Mark Few to Matt in Orlando. Quote, it's the dumbing down of the regular season, which is sad. We're out here trying to generate more interest in the regular season, and expansion doesn't help. That's where we've been struggling. Plus the NCAA tournament unit shares. What's happening there? Don't screw with something when you already know it's great. The tournament is as great as it is. End quote. So
4: unit shares, what he's talking about is his margin's going to come down because now you got eight more teams.
8: What are they doing? The Pac-12 Gonzaga as a basketball school?
4: I think they might be headed there.
9: Yeah, I think they are starting that this year. It's funny, and we're going to talk about this later with the Kevin Clark comments on Feinbaum's show, but nobody in these sports wants these things, yet this is what we're doing. Mm-hmm. Like, why don't we listen to people who love our sports and know about our sports and are involved in it and the people that truly want the best for it? Why do we not listen to these people?
4: Because those people's number one objective isn't to find more money. And unfortunately, the people who are making the decisions, theirs is. You mentioned Kevin Clark and his comments on college football from the Paul Feinbaum show. Coming up in the second hour of the program, we will be joined by Mr. Feinbaum, and we will play those Clark comments and try to answer the big question of who should run college football. We'll get to all of that coming up next. Bishop and Friends, right here on The Fan.
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25: Good morning, I'm Eric Reeser. The slide continues for the Cincinnati Reds. For the third night in a row, the Redlegs were walked off at Wrigley Field. Cubs won 7-6 in game three of the four-game set. Six straight loss for Cincinnati, who's still 20-17 on the season. They'll look to avoid the series sweep in Chicago today at 2:20. You can hear that game over on the Fan, too. That's 1460 on the AM dial. The Guardians look to split their four-game set in Kansas City. First pitch today at 2:10. Guardians won 3-1 on Wednesday. In college hoops, the NCAA is expected to officially expand the men's and women's tournaments sometime today. The Big Dance will go from 68 to 76 teams next March. And Ohio State men's hoops has agreed to a home-and-home with UConn. It'll start in stores next season back in Columbus in 2027. 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Breaking sports news when it happens on the Fan, Ohio's sports destination.
1: Bo knows many people. He talks to the interesting ones on this show. This is Bishop and Friends.
4: You know, we talk all the time about the college football calendar. If they want, they're going to expand this thing to 76, then just start it the week before. Just instead of making teams play Monday, Tuesday, and then race to a play a game on Thursday or Friday, just play it the week before. Just move everything. Do the same thing. Move everything back. Start the season a week earlier. Do the conference championships a week earlier. And do a whole round of it if you want. Like, why stop at 76? Go 128. Make everybody play. Why 76?
8: Hey, are you an NCAA Division I team? You're a tournament team too. Congratulations.
4: You're all in. I started a week early.
9: I've said this for a long time. I think eventually they're going to put everybody in.
4: Yeah.
9: I really do.
8: You're no longer teams, you're units.
4: Yeah, you could do 128 and just have everybody play the previous weekend.
9: Let's not even have a regular season. Let's just have two big tournaments where everybody plays.
4: What was your record? We went 6-0 this year. We were eliminated in the first round of 360-team NCAA tournament. Oh, fantastic. That's great. That is great. We talk about this all the time. And Kevin Clark's an NFL guy, but he's got a lot of passion for college football. Used to be at The Ringer, now at ESPN. He works with, does a lot of stuff with the Mannings and Omaha Productions and those things. He pinch hits on Feinbaum from time to time, and I think he's doing it on Friday. He was on Paul's shows Tuesday, and they got into a little bit of a conversation about who should run college football. Here was that exchange.
13: I think that college football should be run by people who like college football. Every idea I've seen, Paul, about playoff expansion seems like it's come from people who don't like college football, don't know why we like it, and it's really starting to tick me off. A 24-team playoff would be a disgrace. So 12, and then if you have to, in a decade, go to 16. Fine. But the idea of 24, the idea I've seen floated of 32, I just think it's ludicrous. And it devalues the regular season. And at some point, if you start making decisions that are not for the best interest of the sport and for the interests of either TV networks or ADs who want to bail themselves out from bad decisions that they themselves have made. I saw the thing the other day about how much the Big Ten is giving out in revenue per team. Why is private equity still trying to be in the mix there? Same deal with the Big 12. Like, I mean, if everything now is a bailout for ADs that can't help themselves, then college football fans are in for a really, really rough decade, okay? But if we start coalescing around the idea that college football is the best regular season in sports, I think there can be a reaction to this where there's so much that can go on here in the next couple of years. I think the number one thing is making sure that we don't lose sight of why people like college football. And we don't lose sight of the fact that October 15th and 22nd and 29th, those can be the best days on the sports calendar. It's not about the playoff. It will never be about the playoff. I don't think the playoff will ever be the focal point of the sport in the same way March Madness is. I don't think that's ever going to happen. But if you try to make it that, then you ruin the regular season, you ruin the sport. So that's the biggest thing to me.

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1: Out here is better than your team over there. Your team down there is not as good as our teams up here. That type of stuff. I love that. That you could argue about who was better, which conference was better than the other, which one was deeper, who had the better teams. I love that, the sectional part of it. The pageantry. My God, the pageantry is undefeated. There is nothing, and I've been to all of it. There's nothing in sports better than a big game on campus. You can feel it. You talked about the sense of community. Yeah, there's a beauty in the players come and go, but the laundry stays. The laundry stays. For 100 and some years, they've worn silver hats and scarlet jerseys and silver pants. And yes, there were sometimes they wore white hats, but you get the point. Every once in a while, a cannonball hat. Perhaps there will be gray back on the jersey. Oh, maybe there will be. All of those things. All of that is, it's all wrapped up in this. But yes, it's also all of the, it's the greatest regular season in sports. But you also understand the messiness of it. You understand that you're going to play some cupcakes. You understand that you're going to play a couple of games a year, four or five games a year that are high leverage games. The beauty in this is that it's not like the NFL. That your most hated rivals in the NFL, you still play them home and away. And you can lose both of those games and it doesn't mean anything to, in terms of the success of your season. We don't have that in college football. They're heading there. We hate the I think I speak for both of you. Nobody on this program wants a 24-team playoff. I don't think anybody who has the best interest of the sport in mind wants a 24-team playoff. What they want is more money for themselves to cover up mistakes that are made. What they want is exactly what James Franklin was trying to do at Penn State by not playing Ohio State and Michigan. This is a successful season because I made the playoff. We'll make it as easy as possible for me to get into the playoff. It was 12 teams, okay, so I don't want to play Ohio State and Michigan. Now it's 24. Hell, I can go 8-4 and make the playoff in the Big Ten or the SEC. Many of them would have made it last year if there was a 24-team playoff with four losses. Iowa had four losses. They would have been the 17 seed in this absurd thing. Nobody wants this. The thing that he pointed to is you need to have people who love college football running it. Who do you think those people are? Like, I love it. You guys love it. But I'm not sure that anyone's going to give us the green light to run college football. No one's given Kevin Clark the green light to run college football or anybody else who's a pundit on this sport, Ari and Andy or Josh Pate or anybody else.
2: So I think to the pundits, and I know Urban loves it. I know Nick Saban loves it. But I think they are probably thrilled with what they're doing relative to the work and relative to the lifestyle. Because running the sport is going to take so much.
1: I think those two love how the sport used to be.
2: Correct. They do. And I think they'd love to have it go back. And I look to them and I say, those would be the two in the room that people would listen to. Because this is the biggest thing. You have to have the love there. Yes. You have to love the sport and want what's best for it. But people have to listen to you.
1: Yeah.
2: And I think those there's so two, few that do.
1: You're right on that. I think those two desperate. I think the first thing that they would try to do is limit the financial stuff. And as soon as you do that, you have no chance.
3: Yeah, those two obviously have always come to mind, but I just think there's not enough forward thinking with them on the game to make it all work. The first person I think of, Bo, when I think of who loves college football, the very first person I thought of on all this is Mel Kiper Jr., but I don't want to lose him on draft coverage, quite frankly. But nobody loves college football more than Mel.
1: You have to have... this would be kind of the big picture thing for me on all of this when it comes to if you don't like the 2014 playoff and you don't like some of the things that they're trying to do with the sport and you want to preserve, we've lost the sectionalism. I mean, just think of the things that I said I love. We've lost the sectionalism. There's still a little of that SEC, Big Ten. But my God, we got four teams on the West Coast in the Big Ten and we got Rutgers and Maryland in the Big Ten. This is not some Midwest conference anymore like it was forever. So I think even that is limited a little bit over the last decade or so with all of the expansion. So you've lost a little bit of that. What's the next thing we talked about? Every game matters. Well, you're losing some of that. I mean, we live in a world here where we lost the Michigan game and still won a national championship.

0: championship. Like forever, that's impossible. You lose that game, you don't get to play for a national championship. We did, and we did. So we've lost some of that. Even the idea of the players come and go. Well, now they're coming and going as quickly as ever. Sometimes they're here a year and you don't even know them. You're jumping on the bandwagon to a kid who you've known for. Will Howard's as popular as any Buckeye here in the last 5 or 6 years. He was here for a year. So you got kids playing 6 years. They're trying to put some sort of a lasso around that. I mean, everything that you loved about this, there are probably older folks out there who said, man, I love the bowl season. Used to love that. Like going to Tampa, going to the Outback Bowl, the Citrus Bowl in Orlando, going out to the Fiesta Bowl. Used to love that. Like a celebration of the season, turn it into a vacation. That's gone. They've taken everything that matters most to the people who are most passionate about it. They have slowly whittled away all of it. And it's still as popular as ever. But we can all see the train running down the tracks without brakes and know that there has to be some way. So when you consider all of those things, the one thing that I think that has to be the minimum requirement of all of this is if you're going to run this sport and if the things that I just mentioned are important to you, then you have to find a way to take those things as they currently exist and make the amount of money that they would make from a 2014 playoff. Because that's the only way you're going to get out of it. That's it. Because otherwise, the cheat code on this is always going to be more inventory, more stuff to sell, make more of it. If you go pick up a bottle of Pappy Van Winkle bourbon, there's a great line with it. And it's one of the things that when you think about, I think it applies here a little bit. And I want to make sure I get it exactly right. The line is, we make fine bourbon at a profit if we can, if at a loss if we must, but always fine bourbon. Somebody has to have that in college football. You have to have that mentality. It can't always be about the money, and you need somebody running it who is willing to say, look, we're all making a lot. We don't have to be like a drug addict who has to get more high every year. So until you have somebody who's willing to do that and networks who are willing to do that, this is kind of where you're at. We'll continue here. Dabo with some comments, too, that just are so Dabo. We'll get to all this coming up next. Bishop and Friends right here on The Fan.
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6: From the Logan AC and Heat Services Weather Center.
14: We'll see increasing clouds throughout the day today as temperatures struggle to get into the mid to upper 50s to low 60s with gusty winds. For tonight, increasing clouds overnight with our lows in the 40s. And then for Friday, we do have a chance of showers on and off throughout the day, otherwise mostly cloudy and warmer with highs in the mid to upper 60s. For The Fan, I'm meteorologist Meredith Garfalo with the 10 Weather Impact Forecast.
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1: 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What's the weather outside? Who cares? Bakers and shorts. This is Bishop and Friends.
0: And as always, we're proudly brought to you by our great friends at Diamond Seller, your true jeweler for nearly eight decades. A couple of days away here, kids. Mom's Day. Go see my guys. Easton, Sawmill, they'll take care of you. They'll make it right, even if you've forgotten to this point. Still plenty of time. Having this conversation about running the college football and all of it, there's a million different, and really this next guy you're going to hear from, I think this is a great example of why coaches want the 24-team playoff, because it's going to give you cover. It's going to give you cover for lackluster seasons. You can have a down year, and you're still going to make the playoff. There are teams, just go pull up the final top 25 of last year and just start assigning numbers to the teams that are in the top 25, 1 through 24. And then also understand this is an objective process, so teams that are ranked in the final, like AP, they wouldn't even have to put in there. They're not going to have all those group of five teams in there. They're going to have mostly the power conference fives. They're going to make up most of it. One of the guys who probably benefited most from the previous era of college football and sold a very specific thing that hit a nerve with recruits, and then they were pretty damn good at development too. Let's give him his flowers, was Dabo Swinney. He has also been dragged kicking and screaming through this current era of college football and has fallen flat on his face, as has his program. What you're about to hear from him, some of this is just utter nonsense. Like, I'll just It just is. It's just absolutely utter nonsense. So let's start with some of it. And this is probably the one that is going to be the most utter nonsense. Was he has some comments here about how Clemson has had success against schools with more.
15: We always got to, you know, have a chip on our shoulder. I mean, because it just is what it is. We don't have the alumni base that some places have. We don't have some of the things that some of the schools that we've played and had to compete with over the years have. It's just the way it is. But I've always, like, I mean, we're 3-1 against Ohio State. We're 4-2 against Notre Dame. I mean, Notre Dame has their own TV station. They make their own rules. They print their own money. They got like a money machine in the backyard or something. I mean, we've beaten Texas A&M a couple times. We've beaten Oklahoma a couple times. We've won 4 in a row against Auburn. I mean, we've beaten Nick Saban in Alabama in 2 national championships. And so, you know, we've done all of that at Clemson. I mean, again, when I got the job here prior to our tenure here, Clemson hadn't won the ACC in 20 years, and it wasn't a 17-team league in those days. Clemson hadn't won 10 games in 20 years. We've had 13 10-win seasons in the past 15 years. You know, we've won. We've punched above our weight class, if you will, for a long time.
0: So it's a little bit of selective, very political, right? You know, some of the success that he's talking about there, he's talking about in the previous era of college football. And I gave him his flowers on that, and he deserves them. He won 2 national titles there. I covered Clemson when I've been there, the Bowden Bowl era stuff, and Clemson was Clemsoning before Dabo got there. And we talked about that. He deserves all his flowers for winning the way that he did and changing the game in a recruiting standpoint at that place. He very much sold the same thing that Bobby Bowden sold 40 years ago at Florida State. He sold the Fellowship of Christian Athletes is a big part of like what he sold. Religion was a big part of it. And it hit with a lot of kids down there. And it was genuine, just as it very much was genuine for Coach Bowden, that those were the type of kids that he wanted and those were the kids that he really won with in recruiting. Some of this other stuff is other nonsense. And so here he is on the NIL resources to compete.
15: Now it's just different. You know, we don't have the same NIL budget as some places have.
16: Yeah.
15: You know, we don't have – you know, some of the same built-in resources from an alumni base and all that type of stuff. We don't. But guess what? We never have. But you know what we do have? We got enough. We have enough. We just got to be good with what we have. You know, I mean, we may only have 5 loaves and 2 fish, but we got enough. You know, we got to bring all we got to the table and use it, you know, and be smart. And then we just got to beat Clemson. Like, that's – like we have to be. We've won here for so long because we've been unique and we've been very uncommon in how we've done things. And we just have to continue to be that.
0: Do you know how many players he had drafted?
17: He had 9.
18: Oh, I got all the stats right here.
17: He had 2 more players drafted than he did wins last season.
0: Go ahead.
18: He had 9 players drafted, which ties a Clemson record in the 7-round draft. All of those players were drafted in the first 5 rounds of the draft, which ties Ohio State for the most amount of players drafted in the first 5 rounds of the draft. And 5 of those players were taken in the first 71 picks.
0: Yeah. Notre Dame had 6. They had 6 drafted. There's 2 things that he kind of leaves out of all of this. Number one, he's not winning with the talent he used to. Number two, and you could probably ask folks down there about this, and they would probably agree, when he hasn't had elite offensive coordinators and defensive coordinators, it falls apart pretty quickly. That's a 4-4 football team last year that was preseason top 5 in the country, that went 4-4 in the league and 7-6 overall. This isn't about, no, and I've been very honest with you guys when it comes to these teams in the South, who's got money, who doesn't, and they don't. I'm not going to sit here and tell you that they have the finances that Texas A&M has or some of these other places do, but they have plenty of finances and they had plenty of talent last year with 9 draftable players in the first 5 rounds, as Baker said, to not lose to Georgia Tech, to not lose at home to Syracuse, for God's sakes. They lost at home to Syracuse. SMU, no shame in that. They lost to Duke 46-45. They did win their last 4 games of the season, including a win against South Carolina. Klubnik played in the bowl game, and they lost to Penn State 22-10. So it's more about you not... This goes back to, though, what we're talking about with the 24 teams. Not that this would have saved Clemson last year, but what this does is it changes the way, it will eventually change the way that fans view success in college football. And that's something I don't think anybody in the sport wants. If you just pull up last year's top 25, this is the dregs of it here. I mean, this is, just take the teams 13 and on. You know who was in the playoff and you know the teams that were in there. You're talking about Utah, Vanderbilt, Virginia, Iowa, Tulane, James Madison, USC, 9-4 Michigan, 9-4 USC, 9-4 Iowa would all be in. 10-3 Houston, 11-2 Navy. I love the midshipmen, but come on. 12-2 North Texas. All of those teams would be in. That's the thing that nobody wants. Nobody wants that except the television partners. They want it because they want more inventory. But nobody else does. I mean, the final CFP rankings, it's even trickier when you think about the seeding of all of this. But this would allow Dabo to go 8-4 and have cover. That's now success.
17: That's the thing he's able to just point back to, the two national championships, the how dominant they were last decade. I think mm-hmm. he said somewhere in that interview with Greg McElroy that they're still seventh in wins in this decade.
0: Like, yeah.
17: Seven doesn't matter if you're, you know, losing the Gator Bowl or if you're losing the Cheez-It Bowl. Like, your fans, and you're a victim of your own expectations, or losing the Pinstripe Bowl, I should say. Like, mm-hmm. you've set the expectations so high that this is not good enough, but the talent, it just keeps coming back to me how they had 9 guys drafted.
0: Right.
17: So the talent's there. You're doing a great job recruiting, but then it's not translating to on the field. And you can have as many loaves of bread or as many fishes as you want to bring to the damn thing, but it is on you at some point where that talent can't get you in the college football playoff.
0: Yeah.
17: And he's one of those schools that I think is going to get hurt by this expansion if he's still around by the time the thing expands, because I don't think he can coach in modern college football anymore relative to the talent that he gets. I think you're going to see Clemson, and a lot of teams in the ACC are going to be like, hey, you're getting talent. You know, you've got more ability to get talent with the transfer portal. Why can't you coach these guys to win?
18: And to Dabo's credit, later on in that interview and after those answers, he did say, like, we've got to do a better job. I've got to do a better job mm-hmm. of coaching these guys and getting them ready to play. But you mentioned some of the coordinators that he's lost over time.
0: It's a big problem.
18: And I think the big difference maybe with Clemson the past few years, because they still have got the talent. They've been recruiting the talent. Now we'll see if that stays the same moving forward here.
0: Yeah.
18: But they haven't developed the quarterback or hit on the quarterback, whatever that is. Whether that's they didn't have, and I guess we'll see if Klubnik goes to the league and he becomes something. You realize, yeah, they didn't do a good job with him. But yeah. Uiagalelei didn't make it. He went to 4 or 5 different schools. It didn't work out for Klubnik last year for him and in some of his biggest games the year before. So you hit with Deshaun and you hit with Trevor Lawrence.
0: Even
18: and
0: Taj
18: you
0: Boyd.
18: Had some success. Taj Boyd before that. You haven't here recently. So whether that's you're picking the wrong guy or you're not developing them like you used to, that's been a big issue.
0: Absolutely, it has been. We'll talk about this, among other things, with Mr. Feinbaum in 2 minutes. Bishop and Friends, right here on The Fan.
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0: All right, buddy, we got a lot to get to today. We got the Buckeyes raking in $91 million from the television deal. We got a calendar. We had Ryan Day on the show a couple of days ago, and I asked him about the calendar. And within a couple of hours, you see the AFCA saying, hey, these are some recommendations that we have. And we'll get to all those things specifically. But I'm curious, when we talk about all of these things that are kind of swirling around the sport, and I give you a tremendous amount of credit for this. I think you give the audience the biggest voice of anybody that does this. And so you probably have a pretty good finger on the pulse in terms of what your constituency wants. What do you think they want most out of college football at this moment?
24: They want a leveling of the field, so to speak, which means that real rules, transfer portal, Titan. Ultimately, though, they do not like all of this conversation about Washington, about Big Ten, SEC. They're primarily interested in their own schools. So the ones that I'm closest to in terms of the playoff want to see it at 16. Most do want to see the conference championship games go away. Most, if they never hear NCAA legislation, mm-hmm. congressional intervention, they would be overjoyed.
0: Yes. I think then we have similar constituencies, despite all of the differences. How does it land in your neck of the woods when you see these numbers that the Big Ten raked in, $91 million for Ohio State, $1.4 billion spread amongst 18 teams, and the possibility that that's just going to continue to keep going up and up? How does that land, and how big of a red flag is that for SEC ADs, coaches, fans?
24: Well, let me tell you, as a communicator, as a mass communicator, Bo, I gave that story out very gently the other day. I did not want a revolt on our hands. Those stories affect a certain degree of the constituency this way. There's almost what do we have to do to get back in this game? And then their friend says, we can't because those schools up there are so much bigger than ours. We don't have that constituency. It's a little bit of a defeatist attitude. There's a little bit of avoidance. I get that question every time I do an interview, like, what happened to the SEC? Is it over? And I you know, because I've talked to you every day, every week, mm-hmm. I try not to, like, give the talking points of the SEC. We'll hear enough of them in 3 weeks. But as somebody who, you know, speaks with SEC officials all the time and speaks to the most SEC audience in the country, the news gets grimmer by the hour. So there's only one way to take care of this. The SEC is not going to outmaneuver the Big Ten in terms of dollars and cents. That at least for the time being, that train has left the station. There's only one way, and that's on the football field.
0: It is. It's hard for folks in the Big Ten when you say that, like, Purdue's getting $78 million a year from their thing. There's teams in this league that are like, wait, what? Rutgers got $78 million? Like, you got to be kidding me. What are they doing for that? And I make those points all the time. And the thing I'm curious about, so when can the SEC and this I acknowledge is a tricky one, so but you're professional. Your employer and the SEC and that marriage. When can the SEC kind of go back to the drawing board? Because I'm thinking of this, and I mentioned this earlier this week on our show, the SEC still had several of the highest ranked games of this season were SEC games. Like, they played the hits, and from a rating standpoint, it worked, but they're not being compensated as richly as the Big Ten is on this. When can they attempt to be?
24: I don't know, but what's so interesting, and I don't mean to give a history lesson here, but the deal that the SEC got out of was so bad that this deal, the one that was consummated right before COVID, was actually celebrated. What I mean by that is the previous commissioner, and I don't want to come off as a critic of his, he was one of my closest friends, and I gave the eulogy at his funeral. So I just want to say that to establish my bona fides. He cut one of the worst deals in television history. He cut a $15 million deal in the 90s, or in the actually 2000s. It was a second contract of one done in the 90s with CBS. He was in his 70s, and he thought a deal with CBS, the so-called Tiffany of the networks, was good for the league. It wasn't. It was a disaster because you don't do $15 million leagues in the era that we were going into, and he didn't see that. So Greg Sankey started working on the SEC deal now early. He made it clear anybody was available. CBS dropped out. Fox was really never a player. So he cut the all-encompassing deal. The one thing he got out of it were those games on ABC. And for all the differential of money, there's nothing more valuable than noon to midnight when you have your top three games every week on the same network.
0: There's no question. I mean, we complain about it all the time here. Ohio State has to play Big Noon basically every week because Fox gets these first picks. And so you're kind of stuck in this noon time slot. And it's something we lament all the time. Now, in the words of Don Draper, that's what the money's for, right? That's why we give you the 91, is because you're carrying the weight for the rest of that's part of it. When you think, you mentioned 3 weeks, and you had you had Kevin Clark on. I think he's filling in for you on Friday, if I read that right. And right. Kevin's a pretty insightful guy, and he had some comments about you need to have people who love college football running college football. And we used that and said, okay, well, who is that? Who is somebody who really loves it? And I said, no matter who it is, Paul, you got to find somebody, whoever that is, that wants the things all of us want in terms of calendar and guardrails and all these things, but they've got to find a way that the television networks will still compensate you more for that. And that's how we end up being in the 24-team world, because it's the more inventory, it's like the get-out-of-jail-free card for these networks. So you've had some time to think about that a little bit. When Kevin said that on your show, who are some folks that you think would be good and voices who we should hear as we're in these Wild West that we're in right now?
24: Well, I think coaches that are contenders for the playoff should be heard. And all I heard this week from the AFCA, which I've interviewed the president of that, and so have you probably. And this is like talking to the Chamber of Commerce in Washington and having him give opinions on what the Supreme Court is saying. There's no relevancy to it. And, you know, the second in that statement that the AFCA gave out, the first coach I read was Huff from Memphis. Like, okay, they do at least have a shot at the playoff. They're grandfathered in, so to speak. But I don't want to hear those people. I want to hear Kirby Smart. I want to hear Ryan Day, Steve Sarkisian, Kyle Whittingham, people that are legitimate contenders on where they think it's going to be. But it's like everything else. It's you know, the accessibility conversation that we heard from Sankey and Petitti three or four years ago is now, okay, if I can get in the playoffs, I save my job. And, certainly the NCAA, you know, Charlie Baker doesn't help by bloating the NCAA tournament even more the other day, going to 76.
0: No, he doesn't. But he's trying to do the same thing they all are, which is just pass the buck on to somebody else, and then it'll be somebody else's problem by the time someone is having to finally deal with it. What I'm curious about, I heard Dabo's comments this week on, poor little old Clemson. Meantime, he's got 9 NFL draft picks in the first 5 rounds, and maybe you just wildly underachieved, Dabo. Maybe that was it. But one thing I'm curious about, and I'm curious how this would land with your fans, I think what the obviously with all the and we saw James Franklin try doing this at Penn State. What these guys are trying to do is change the narrative of what a successful season is. That's why Franklin didn't want to play Michigan or Ohio State. He said, if I get to the playoff, there's no heat on me at Penn State because now I'm a playoff team. Same thing happened in the college basketball. So, oh, we made the tournament. You can't fire me, right? So do you think that this will land with fans?
24: Ultimately, if it involves their team, it will. I was blasting Josh Heupel the other day, who I thought did just a miserable job last year. He lost at home to Oklahoma and Vanderbilt, and then to a Big Ten team, I can't remember which one, to end the season in a bowl game. Josh Heupel, without that bid against Ohio State a couple of years ago, he would be on the hot seat. But his fans are saying, well, you know, we did go to the playoffs.
0: Right.
24: If you call that going to the playoffs. But that's what it's about right now. And there, you know, 10, 15 years ago, if you were Purdue, you could claim, hey, we're bowl eligible. We're going to the Weed Eater Bowl or the Citrus. You can't claim that anymore because nobody gives these bowls any attention, especially when they stick a team like Mississippi State in last year with a 5-7 record.
0: Absolutely. Yeah. It's fun talk. Always is. Appreciate your time, buddy.
24: You bet. Thanks, bro.
0: There he goes. Paul Feinbaum, the Paul Feinbaum Show, ESPN and SEC Network. There's not a whole lot different between the schools that really matter down there and the schools that really matter up here. And when he mentioned Ryan, Kirby, Sark, Whittingham, yeah, guys who are in it. Guys who are in it right now are the folks you got to hear from, and they ought to be having a major voice in what this looks like going forward. We'll get Thing or Not a Thing up next. Bishop and Friends right here on The Fan.
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0: All right, time for a little thing or not a thing on a Thursday. 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
12: So on Wednesday, I learned who Dan Issel was. Kentucky basketball legend.
0: You didn't know?
12: I did not know.
0: Oh.
12: Played for the Wildcats 1967 to 1970. I think he still holds the career scoring record in Lexington. He was a guest on FanDuel TV's Run It Back. Talked about why UK hasn't won a title since 2012.
13: Well, I a couple of reasons, Lou. I think number one, with NIL, you know, we can't cheat like we used to. I was hoping Boogie was on the show because we need more. We need him to kick in more NIL money and help us out a little bit. But I think the landscape of college basketball with the transfer portal and with NIL has really, really changed, and it has brought a lot of equality to college basketball. And when you used to count on Kentucky and North Carolina and Duke and Kansas being at the very top, I don't think that's going to happen anymore.
12: Thing or not a thing?
0: Well, he just said the quiet part that we've said out loud. And he was kind of tongue-in-cheek if you watch the video. Like, I think he was trying to get money out of Boogie, who normally is on that show. So it was a little bit of tongue-in-cheek, but there's real truth to it. That, and I've said this forever, because I've been in both areas. And stuff that it's easier to cheat down there. It was for the longest time. It was just easier to cheat. They're remote places that are hard to get to. In the old days, you had to have newspapers, television stations come in and investigate. It's hard to get to some of those places. And so it was just easy to do it under the table down there than it was up here. Not to say it didn't happen here. I'm not naive. It did happen here too. It just happened a lot more down there. And some of these places were really well organized. And I think it is a sign of the real truth. I think probably Kalen DeBoer is figuring that out at Alabama. Nick Saban figured it out and ran. Dabo Swinney figured it out, and there's not much he can do about it. And Kentucky basketball is figuring it out the very hard way, where from my vantage point, it looks like Kentucky basketball is banking on like the Netflix model, and Louisville is saying, well, we've got massive boosters who can throw some money. We're a bigger town with more money around us. So, there's no quick fix at a place like Kentucky. I think this is the new norm for them.
18: Get everybody to laugh and chuckle, and they won't worry about that you're doing things illegally or were and telling the truth about it. It is interesting how when this stuff in NIL and paying players and everything has all come on board and everybody can do it at the same level, and obviously some of them can at the same level, but everybody has the revenue share money the same that's going out there. And then you can find other ways to pay players, how some of the things have changed and how the playing field has evened up a little bit. I can't believe, like, Kentucky basketball, I don't think they have a problem with money here, though, because everybody talked about a $22 million roster. Maybe they've just got the wrong guy coaching them right now, or maybe they just have an issue with picking the wrong players here that are motivated by the wrong things, or maybe these players just aren't good enough, or they don't fit together. I don't know what it is. I don't think the money is a problem for Kentucky, but some of these schools, it may be different, and we may never see some of these schools that have dominated sports in the past do it like they have moving forward.
0: Oh, no. Yeah, it's changed. We're very lucky here that you can live in the past world and thrive and live in the current world and thrive.
12: So Arizona's Tommy Lloyd turned down North Carolina, but the Wildcats rewarded him with a raise, more money for his staff, and a new chain of command, as the school's president will make more high-level determinations for that program rather than the athletic director. Lloyd's new contract runs through March of 2031, increases his starting salary from around $5.1 to $6.85 million. It also includes the ability for Lloyd to hire a special assistant slash general manager and guarantees the staff salary pool no less than $2.9
0: million. Wow.
12: The University of Arizona president now has, quote, exclusive authority over evaluating Lloyd's job performance, his compensation, the men's basketball operating budget, and player compensation, with collaboration from athletic department officials, which previously those roles fell to the school's AD. Most coaches report to the school's AD, but Lloyd's going to be able to buck that trend, thing or not a thing.
0: All right. Do you have the answer? I'm going to ask you questions that I don't know if you have the answer to. Did the current athletic director hire Tommy Lloyd?
12: Unknown, but working on.
0: Yeah. Okay. So the athletic director is Desiree Reed Francois, is the athletic director at...
12: And she was hired in 2024.
0: So no. She replaced former athletic director Dave Hickey, who I'm assuming hired Lloyd. So he doesn't want to work. He doesn't want to report to somebody. He doesn't want to report to somebody who didn't hire him. And look, this is just leverage. It's just leverage. He had great leverage, and he got what he wanted out of it. It tells me that he doesn't have a great relationship with the current athletic director, so he circumvented it, and now he answered to the president. The reality is, when you're in the position that Tommy Lloyd is in, that Ryan Day is in, that Kirby Smart is in, you really don't answer to anybody. You don't. You answer to wins and losses. You answer to the fan base. You answer to the board. That's it. There isn't anybody in administration that Ryan Day has to answer to. Not really. He doesn't. Doesn't really have a boss. Ryan Day's boss is his record.
18: I don't think Arizona basketball has anything to worry about here, because Arizona basketball is number one at Arizona. They're always going to make sure that's okay. And I believe Tommy Lloyd is a really good coach. I just feel like there's normally structures and organizations for a reason. And the athletic director is in charge of the coaches. And I get Tommy Lloyd isn't this athletic director's guy, and who knows what's going on with them. But when you start circumventing the normal power structure, I feel like bad things usually happen. Like in the NFL, when you have a coach who answers to the owner and not the general manager, I think a lot of times that's a problem. I don't think this is a thing for Arizona, but it's going to be interesting to watch moving forward.
0: Yeah.
12: So Jimmy Haslam owns 25% of the Milwaukee Bucks, and according to reports, that could increase this summer. But Jimmy told reporters yesterday that they want to decide on Giannis Antetokounmpo's future with the Bucks before the NBA draft.
6: I just think before the draft is a natural time, right? Because you're going to, you know, if Giannis does play somewhere else, then we ought to get a lot of assets. And that's John's job to do it. If he's here, then you build the team differently. So, I think that's all it's necessary. I just want to stress, though, that our relationship with him, despite what is reported by certain ESPN writers, is very positive.
12: Thing or not a thing?
0: So the first thing is, and obviously I know this because I work for him, but sometimes even I forget that they own the Browns, the Bucks, and the Crew. All of those things. Just become a massive player in professional sports here over the last decade. In terms of the Giannis part of it, yeah, it's so tricky. It's so tricky. You have two choices. You can do what the Lakers did with Kobe Bryant, where they basically just let him play it out. And they knew they weren't going to be competitive, but they let him get 30 shots and he got to play it out. Now, Giannis isn't at the end yet, but they're at the point where they can still get a lot for Giannis, or they can just run it out and he can only play for a buck and he delivered a championship. He delivered on all of the promise. The example of that is kind of what the Celtics did. The opposite of what the Lakers did is what the Celtics did with Paul Pierce, Kevin Garnett, which was sent them to Brooklyn. And it changed their franchise from a positive standpoint. Probably pissed some people off that you traded those guys to Brooklyn, but you netted your future in return. And that's the decision that is so tricky for teams like the Bucks to make right now. I would go for option B versus option A, but I'm not a Bucks fan. And I don't know what that relationship to Giannis means with Milwaukee. My guess is it's critical.
18: I think this is a thing, and of course you would want to get this done by the draft because that's probably the best way to get assets and move forward with your team. I think the thing that's a major thing here, though, is him at the end saying our relationship with Giannis is fine despite whatever ESPN reports.
0: Yeah.
18: People whose relationship is fine, you don't have to tell us about it. And when you just throw that in there on your own, I don't think that relationship is good at all. When you're just volunteering that information.
0: I think sometimes, you know, antennas are up where they don't need to be, maybe. I don't know. It feels like Giannis, if he would have demanded a trade and was willing to be the villain, he could have done so at the trade deadline and they would have had to trade him. He didn't. And so I guess we'll see where all of these things kind of finally lay out. We'll open up that mailbag coming up next. Final hour on a Thursday. Bishop and Friends right here on The Fan.
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12: Good morning, I'm Eric Reeser. Day baseball for the Reds and Guardians. Cincinnati looks to avoid the four-game series sweep against the Chicago Cubs. Thursday's first pitch at Wrigley is 2:20. Redlegs also look to halt a six-game slide. They'll host the Astros on Friday. As for the Guardians, Cleveland looks to split a four-game set in Kansas City. First pitch from Kauffman Stadium's 2:10. Cleveland beat KC last night 3-1. Guardians will host the Twins on Friday. In the NBA tonight, the Pistons host the Cavs in Game 2 of the Eastern Conference Semis. Detroit leads 1-0. Tip-off's at 7. Cleveland's going to host Game 3 Saturday. The NCAA is expected to announce the men's and women's tournaments are getting expanded sometime today. The big dance is going to go from 68 to 76 teams next March. In the NFL, rookies for the Browns and Bengals report for rookie minicamp on Friday. The league is expected to announce the full 2026 schedule during the week of May 18th. 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
11: They've all been paid by the Cleveland Browns. This is Bishop and Friends.
0: All right, we'll open up the full mailbag in a second, but I am just seeing this. So Notre Dame released their schedule with television times. So I went to state school, not the smartest, not the sharpest knife, but I can do some deductive reasoning. We were looking at the Ohio State 2026 schedule and said, okay, is there a chance that we can have a big night game? Is there any chance that there's one out there? And the big night game that I circled was Oregon, November 7th. You got a chance. Maybe you got a chance. That chance is gone.
18: Kicked to the groin.
0: Because Notre Dame is going to play Miami on NBC at 7:30 on November 7th. So Oregon's either going to be big noon or 3:30 is the reality of that.
18: Yeah.
0: It's a bowl of suck.
12: Just speak it into existence.
0: Man, that sucks.
18: And I mean, it does suck because it's

0: This is a statewide test of the Ohio Emergency Alert System, originating from the State Emergency Operations Center in Columbus. This is only a test. The Ohio Emergency Alert System is designed to provide the public with timely warnings and emergency information. Had this been an actual emergency, you would have received instructions and information related to that emergency over this and other stations in your area. This concludes this test of the Ohio Emergency Alert System.
1: Get that anyway. Your home games of note are Michigan, Oregon. Those are the two biggies. And both of those games are going to... Now, USC will probably be at night on the 31st, but that'll be out there.
2: Yeah.
1: So you don't ever get night premium atmosphere. That's just the... That's your lot in life if you're a Buckeye fan. You're going to play at noon every big game for the rest of your lives.
2: You're going to get Texas at night. I know not it's
1: here,
2: not here.
1: Bake. I know it's not here. I don't know if you know this.
2: I get that.
1: That game's in Austin this year, Bake.
2: I booked my flight. Remember, I know.

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1: More and more, you gotta get it up, and the more you get out, the more it keeps coming in. 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
3: Boy, got this one from Robert here in the last 36 minutes or so. While I agree with your idea that you need to find similar amounts of money in smaller playoff than a 24-team alternative, I'm not sure it's possible. When I went to a church dating thing, the speaker, which is funny, by the way, the speaker said, maybe just the way he phrased it, the speaker said, more money doesn't solve more problems. That's not true for some people. You can only cut food, rent, and transit so far. The underlying idea seemed reasonable, that unbridled desires can't be saved with more money, but only bridled. People running universities' athletic programs want more and more and more money to do what they want for themselves and to expand their fiefdoms and don't necessarily care where it comes from, but they should. College football and probably universities in general need to reckon with what its mission is. What does it do? If it's there to make money, then people running it need to understand where that money comes from and why they get it. Sacrificing what makes it meaningful to people to make more money is likely to lead to less money in the future. Treating it like the business they claim it is not sustainable. Well written. Very good job. Go look at tuition costs, by the way, the last decade.
4: And we say
3: I got
4: this,
3: buddies paying $60,000 for their kids to go to Auburn.
5: Good Lord. Ooh.
4: We say this, but and I've talked about this a couple times. Like, when, what is the line where people stop caring about your product? Where is it too much? Where do you go overboard? And the fact of the matter is, we're not there yet, and I'm not sure we're close because they're making money hand over fist.
3: Yeah, I don't think we're close. This dovetails into it. This one from Chris. Happy Mailbag Thursday. I want to chime in about something Baker said recently. He referred to Johnny Paycheck as a made-up fan who's always being asked to contribute money to Ohio State programs as if that name never belonged to a real person. While I get the point Baker was making, I have to say Johnny Paycheck was very much real. As for supporting Ohio State, my personal NIL deal is already covered. I pay for Peacock, ESPN, and YouTube TV just to watch the Buckeyes play. I don't think I should be expected to chip in even more, though. Some Netflix-style NIL model. They've got my TV dollars. So this is a point you make all the time, Bake. Now, about Johnny Paycheck, the real person, he actually wrote a song called F. Chillicothe because he spent some time in prison there.
5: Oh.
3: Grew up 14 miles from Bainbridge in Greenfield, Ohio, which, by the way, Baker should know given his roof mowing connections. Johnny Paycheck is best known for writing the classic Take This Job and Shove It. I know that song very well. My dad used to sing that a lot when I was young, among other hits. Sadly, he's no longer with us, so I don't think Ohio State or anyone else is asking him for donations. I always was taught not to point out a real problem without offering a solution, so maybe Baker could use the term Johnny Ohio State fan or Johnny Buckeye instead of using Johnny Paycheck because it is already spoken for. Did you know that? That there was a Bainbridge connection?
4: I didn't know the Bainbridge connection. I did know that there actually was a Johnny Paycheck, and I do know Greenfield well. I always drove through it to go to my uncle's house.
3: Pretty great. You know that song, don't you, Reese? Take this job and shove it.
5: I only know the phrase.
3: Oh, you don't know the song?
5: I do not.
3: You know it, Bake?
4: Yeah, I do.
5: I've also only, when Bake said it the other day, had I heard the phrase Johnny Paycheck.
3: Yeah.
5: There's Johnny all the other things. Johnny come lately, but Johnny Paycheck, that was foreign to me.
3: Yeah. This one from Jeff. High school football is going portaling. I opened the Canton repository online. I'm not that old and saw a headline. Feaster Brothers transfer adds more firepower to Massillon football. He writes, according to the article, Brayton and Bryden Feaster, both from Hoban, were two most recruited players in the state of Ohio this year. I had to do a double take after that sentence to make sure we were talking about high school kids here. The two most recruited players? We were talking about 15, 6-year-old kids here. Well, in the case of these two, you're not, but that's a digression for me. Does the OHSA need to create its own transfer portal? This is getting ridiculous. I'm a McKinley fan for life. I know Massillon is always recruited. I think this will become even more common now that NIL is legal for high school students in Ohio. Maybe kids will be able to afford their dream car before they even step on campus. I will say these kids are ridiculous. Bake can probably share as well. So he goes into some of the accomplishments of the two. And there's been quite a bit of controversy around these two kids, especially with the state wrestling tournament as well. That's not for me to get into at this point. I would tell you that here, we are pretty immune to it in Central Ohio. Central Ohio

0: from my vantage point, does not have the recruiting. It's not close from a recruiting standpoint the way that it is in Northeast Ohio or even in the Cincinnati and Dayton areas. It's just not. Here, you grow up in a town, and for the most part, you stay in that town, you go to that school, and that's why the suburban programs here are so elite across the board, because their kids aren't being pulled to other places the way they are in other parts of the state. So do I think there will be a portal for high school athletics? This is going to be something the OHSAA is going to have to tackle in a big way. Bake, you're as close to this as anybody in terms of the OHSAA and their thoughts on all of this.
1: So they still have their transfer rules in place where if you transfer to a school for no reason other than athletics, that you sit out the second half of the season and the postseason. Now, it's not as big in Columbus, Bo, because the schools in Cleveland and Cincinnati, some of those bigger schools, a lot of them are still all-boy or all-girl schools, and that's a different curriculum. And if you want your kid to go to a school for a certain curriculum, that's a different ball game. And like St. Charles in town is an all-boys school. But the other Catholic schools in town, they're not that. So they have feeder schools. Now they're still recruiting things, and they're still, and Massillon's a big one because Massillon's open enrollment.
0: They are.
1: So, you know, and I think the Westerville schools here are open enrollment. Buckeye Valley is open enrollment. I don't know about any others. These Feaster kids, though, are a whole different ball game, Bo. And the older one, is being recruited by everyone out there as a linebacker. And the younger one is a two-time state wrestling champion already. And if you just go look at his Twitter picture, that's like not a normal high school kid right there. Like, you look at that, that's a chemically enhanced kid.
0: Yeah.
1: Whoa. And I don't want to pick on a high school kid, but that's not normal.
0: I can't speak to any of that. I think the OHSAA is going to be very tricky for them to try to manage
2: all
0: this. Wasn't
2: it Arnton that had to deal with it?
0: They did. Yeah. Well, and Massillon dealt with, when Massillon won the state championship, they had a quarterback from Copley who came down to do it. And my pushback to that has always been, well, if the private schools up there can do it, then why can't they? So what they have to do in a lot of instances, even with open enrollment, is you have to show residence in the town. And I think, Bake, and you could correct me if I'm wrong in this, I think if you go private to public, you don't have to sit out at all. I think if you go public to private, you have to sit out 6 months or whatever once you're in high school. But if you go, you could go from a private school to a public school and go right away into playing if you live in the district. I'm pretty sure that's
1: and
0: right.
1: And I don't know if that's the case, though, with like Lakewood St. Ed's and Cincinnati Molar and those, because they're all boys' schools.
0: You can go straight to there out of high school, like right in. But when you come out of there, you have to sit. And you might be right on the all boys school thing, where like if you're quote looking for a different educational experience, then you get a waiver on that. But it's all just shades of gray, and it's an utter mess. We'll continue with the mailbag coming up next. Bishop and Friends, right here on The Fan.
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7: We'll see increasing clouds throughout the day today as temperatures struggle to get into the mid to upper 50s to low 60s with gusty winds. For tonight, increasing clouds overnight with our lows in the 40s. And then for Friday, we do have a chance of showers on and off throughout the day. Otherwise, mostly cloudy and warmer with highs in the mid to upper 60s. For The Fan, I'm meteorologist Meredith Garfalo with the 10 Weather Impact Forecast.
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2: 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Or at least a stiff drink. 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
8: All right, back into that mailbag we go. This one from Robert. This in regards to the private capital that the Big 12 is getting. Yeah, I have two thoughts on the private capital deal noted in Thing or Not a Thing the other day. Does the presence of Weatherby Capital imply that a Big 12 could be a destination for Florida State when they get out of the ACC? Is that useful for them or the Big 12? So the reason that he's bringing this up is he knows college football a little bit, and Weatherby Capital, Drew Weatherford, is a part of that. And he has been a big advocate of Florida State trying to get to the Big 10, or I shouldn't say that. He's been a big advocate of getting Florida State out of the ACC, and he's a part of this Weatherby Capital. They're named for him. To answer your question, no, I don't. I don't think that Florida State wants to be in the Big 12 in any way. I think Florida State believes it's going to be in the Big 10. This is what I think they believe. Now, you can choose to believe that if you want, but I think that that's what they believe. Secondly, he writes, while getting money from venture capital funds certainly requires input by the funds in the Big 12's affairs. As for NIL, the contract obligations are the key. If you don't own anything, then your ability to control the Big 12 is likely significantly less than if you do own something. I think the Big 10, I'll be very curious what the Big 10 does in 2030 in terms of if they take on more teams, because... And then what does that look? And the only way you take on more teams is if they increase your financial windfall. So when you start to play that game, then you get into by 2030, and I was just down there, the facilities are stunning, but like if you're not winning, does anybody care about Florida State football? If you're not winning, does anybody care about Clemson? The two that to me would make, that have always made the most sense, the one that I think would surprise people that the Big Ten would be most interested in historically are Virginia and North Carolina. And those are not exactly football powerhouses in any way, shape, or form. But those are the two that the Big Ten has always coveted. If you're just doing it from a football perspective, then I think you'd probably want Florida State and Miami would probably be the two that you would want there.
9: You would be huge if we're still doing the television market thing.
8: Yeah. Well, and you also are the interest, right? And a lot of people do watch Florida State more than, you know, certainly a lot of the teams in our league. But this thing's getting pretty silly, too.
9: Is there a chance that you add Florida State and Miami, can you then... Does the Big 12 want schools? There's a fresh Maryland and Rutgers ready. You get the New York market.
8: It's a great question. Do you, you know, do you start kicking teams out?
9: Love to, but I don't know contractually.
8: I don't know. It's very, very difficult to say. Go ahead, Vic.
10: I was just going to say it is funny that he asked that question because I thought that too. with Weatherby and the connection. Like, is this Florida State's way of getting out of the ACC and into a different conference?
8: I mean, they let if, but I think the, I mean, the Big 12 would love to have Florida State. They would love to. So I don't know that, I guess that's the thing I don't understand is, I guess it just gets them in the door with college football. Maybe that's what the idea is. This one from Nate, the subject is, give me back my son. Bo, last month the man yelling, give me back my son, during Rory McIlroy's tee shot at the Masters went viral. And this evening, I was drinking my seventh Keystone Light. It's basically me in my sophomore year of college. I thought I could use a chuckle and wanted to watch that video again. So I went to YouTube, and it's virtually impossible to find any video of it. Even when searching through Bing, no video of it came up besides little news clips talking about it. Do you think Augusta actually went out of their way to scrub the internet of this video? If you're going to... Yes. 100%. I'll answer that one. 100% yes.
9: You also might be searching the wrong thing if you're using Bing.
8: Well, I think what he's saying is he's not surprised that it wasn't on Google, so he went to like another search engine.
9: Ask Jeeves.
8: Yeah. Yeah. Something other than Google. Then he goes, if you were to shout a movie quote out during a tee shot at the Masters, what would it be? Hmm.
9: I'm yelling, get to the chopper.
8: The painting is a gift. Is always pretty funny to me. I watched a little of that last night. I laughed so damn hard at the time when... So Jeremy goes down with the second hit from sack after the second sack lunch. And the dad, played by Walken, looks at Todd and goes, Todd, wouldn't do you too bad to play some real sports? And then Todd goes, would that make you love me, Dad? What's his name? Walken goes, jeez, which is a great response to it. Walken's pretty great at it. He's pretty good.
10: How about a little Happy Gilmore? Price is wrong, Bob. He should have been standing there.
8: For the longest time, a lot of people did the Baba Booey from Howard Stern. I mean, that went on for like 10 years. You'd get the Baba Booeys.
9: I mean, that's past my age. Like, I get it because I'm a radio historian. Right? I enjoy going back and watching old clips, but
8: yeah, Baba Booey. You remember that, though. That's in the last. That used to happen a lot. That would happen at the Memorial. There was probably 4 or 5 years ago, every tournament you'd get a Baba Booey still. And that went on for like a decade.
10: I think this is a good one.
8: Go ahead.
11: Tummy likey. Tummy want wingy.
8: That works. Tommy Likey. That's pretty good. This one from our buddy, American Airlines pilot Captain Petey, who writes, for those that were confused or didn't fully understand Andrew Berry's sterile cockpit comment, in the aviation community, communication is limited to flying and safety during heavy workloads. This is known as a sterile cockpit. Anytime you fly commercially, you see the seatbelt sign turn off and then immediately illuminate. You'll hear two chimes. That is a cockpit crew's signal to the cabin crew that we are either leaving or entering the sterile cockpit. So AB must use the term to clearly identify to the war room that conversations are limited to draft operations during heavy workloads on draft day. Pilots talk about family, sports, house projects, cars, at cruise, but not in a sterile environment. You know, what's so interesting about that is a sterile environment to me without that explanation. And thank you, sir. And thank you for all that you do. But to me, what I would think of sterile environment, I would think that it is easy, not that isn't as opposed to high stress or where we really have to pay attention. But what it means is I need it quiet. Now we're in a sterile cockpit situation. So that's what it means. That's a good differentiator. I would have, in my head, I had it opposite. This is a beautiful one. Daniel writes, help, Montana's boy's name needed. So you guys remember this. We had passed along some possible names that from the Ponderosa. He had an upcoming granddaughter that was to be born. A grandson that was to be born. And so he sent us a picture of the sun. They had it. Yesterday, they were healthy, happy. Everyone's doing great. Unfortunately, they did not pick any of the names that we went with, but they ended up with Clayton James. And then he writes parenthetically, Clay Matthews was a solid player for the Browns for a long time. He was more than solid. Clay is pretty solid as well. I'm just going to, first of all, congratulations, Dan, in the biggest possible way. Congratulations to you and your daughter and son-in-law. And we welcome Clayton James into the world. Go crush it, kid. I'll be curious if he's going to be a Rustler or a Bison. Those would be the two high schools in Great Falls, Montana. That the Rustlers are pretty cool. That's CMR Rustlers. They got a pretty damn cool logo. Pretty tough to beat. Really good at football. But that'll be interesting to see where all of that shakes. And I'm just going to choose that you named him after Clay Hall, because Clay's the man. So that's how we're going to do
10: Clay that. Clay likes wearing cowboy hats.
8: He does. Cowboy boots. He'd fit in nicely there. The supplemental draft and what to do with the Texas Tech quarterback. We get to that coming up next. Bishop and Friends, right here on The Fan.
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16: 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Got this. 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
2: The uncle you never knew you had.
18: The friends you kind of wish you didn't. This is Bishop and Friends.
8: It's been one of the... I think it's going to end up being one of the more consequential developments in this whole NIL portal world that we're currently in college football, and that is the story of Brendan Sorsby, the Texas Tech quarterback who was at Cincinnati, who has been pinched for betting on college sports. And reports out, I saw from Dan Wetzel this morning that, he definitely had an incredible gambling addiction, but it's a bunch of small bets over in Indiana and Ohio. And it's, of course, all this stuff is trackable. And so there's a lot going on here. I've said I think there is no chance that he ever plays college football again. I think there's a slim to no chance that the NFL would want to dig in on this because of how seriously. I think I can say this pretty emphatically. I think the biggest non-negotiable, you do this and we have no tolerance in all of the things that bug the NFL, it's this. It's the gambling. It's not the domestic violence. It's not any sort of criminal activity. You can get back from all of that stuff relatively quickly. This, they have almost no patience for. None. So I don't see it. Now, a lot of talking has been done in the last couple of weeks about this, and especially this week it really heightened in regard to the supplemental draft, because a lot of people think that's the best chance that he has to play football next year or even in the next couple of years is if he were to go to the supplemental draft. Todd McShay, who makes his living talking about the draft, weighed in on Brendan Sorsby.
19: If I'm the Browns,
16: if we have the quarterback coach and we have the contract right the right way, we have the psychologist putting a stamp on it, if we can get aligned, I think this guy's worth it. And if that's the case, I get to draft him, and I'm doing it with a first-round pick in whether it's late June or July, whenever this supplemental draft happens, if it happens. And I'm doing that because I think he's got a chance to be special.
8: Do you know when the last time...
9: That would mean the Browns would not have a first-round pick in the 2027 draft.
8: That's right. It's a pretty silly... It's a silly thing to say out loud.
9: If he had said third or fourth-round pick...
8: Sure. Reese, and to your point, do you know the last time an NFL team gave up a first-round pick in the supplemental draft?
9: No.
10: It's in the 80s, isn't it?
9: Browns?
10: Early 80s?
8: It's 1992.
10: Okay.
8: It's the New York Giants, and Dave Brown, the quarterback from Duke, was the last time that a first-round pick was used in the supplemental draft. The last time that a second-round pick was used in the supplemental draft was indeed the Cleveland Browns, and it was Josh Gordon in 2012. The supplemental draft hasn't even happened since 2019. It used to be a pretty regular occurrence. Among the folks who were in the supplemental draft, most famously Bernie Kosar, Brian Bosworth was in the supplemental draft. Chris Carter was a fourth round pick in the supplemental draft. It used to be pretty regular. It's not anymore. You never see it. I couldn't disagree more with Todd, not on the analysis of Brendan Sorsby, because he's watched all the tape. I haven't. I'm not watching all the tape on Brendan Sorsby. But the idea that an NFL team would give up a first-round pick in what most people say is the most loaded NFL draft in 4 or 5 years on a quarterback with this many red flags is nuts. Nuts. And there's zero chance an NFL team would do that. I don't even know if they would give up a second. Third, fourth, maybe, at best, if you love the tape. But there's no way that they're going to get into business with somebody with this type of past. Urban had some thoughts on this as well on his podcast. Let's have a listen.
19: I really feel for this kid, man. To throw temptation at a 19, 20-year-old that now has money in his pocket, by the way, a lot of money. Yeah, it's certainly his fault, and he's going to pay a hell of a price, and so is that coach and team and a fan base at Texas Tech, because he's a hell of a player. But I guess my appeal is like, what are you doing?
20: Money.
19: You idiots make that stuff legal?
20: Money.
19: And do you get in trouble for saying you idiots? I don't care. You're an idiot if you made gambling legal for young people. I'd love to meet the politicians. And I'm at the point in my life where I don't give a shit. I can say what I want. What are you thinking?
20: Money.
19: You dumb. Don't put that. What are you doing?
20: Big money.
19: I know people in the FBI, and they say the young people, it's 10,000% or some number that is hard to comprehend of young people under 21, under 18 years old that are addicted to gambling now. And whoever made these decisions to legalize gambling for young people, shame on you.
9: Get them.
8: Well, they didn't. They didn't. It's not. It's, you got to be 21. So they didn't. Now, if you want to say like, so he's not only is Sorsby doing something that you can't do in the NCAA, he was doing it illegally. He's not 21 and he's gambling online. So like they didn't, it's not legal for 16-year-olds to gamble. That's the responsibility of the parents to make sure they're not. Actually parent your child. Your responsibility. Once that child turns 18, if they want to do things illegally, to me, that's their responsibility. That's the child's responsibility at that point. So I love Urban's passion behind it. And yeah, this is all crazy, but it's a little misguided from the standpoint of you have to be 21 to bet on sports.
10: Herbs is way off base here on this to me for a couple reasons. One, as you mentioned, Bo, you can't. It's 21 to sign up for one of these. So he had to have a parent or someone else sign him up with an app to be doing this when he was a freshman at Indiana. Also, didn't it used to be in the world, and I know things change, and like when you were 14, 15, 16, like you were doing grown-up things. Like you were out working manually, doing hard labor. You're 18, you can sign up and go to the military. Mm-hmm. Like when is personal accountability something that we bring back in this world. Like, there's probably a lot of kids that age that could do it and be fine, but like he did it illegally.
8: Yes.
10: And nobody's making him do it.
8: No.
10: Like he's we can give him $5.5 million.
8: Right.
10: He should be personally accountable for some things.
9: I do think a constructive conversation about how easy it is to gamble on sports can be had to mm-hmm. where he clearly accessed these whatever sites he used and was able to gamble and spend, you know, and place a lot of bets as underage. And so I do look to, you know, those sites that allow you to gamble and that don't do maybe not a good enough job on actually looking out for who's using their services. And there's no incentive for them to, obviously. But I think, you know, maybe what could be done with this is a more hardened approach at making sure that kids can't get access to gambling like that. But easier said than done, and you've got to make the incentive for those companies there.
10: What can you
8: I
10: can do
8: just tell you
10: if your
8: how
10: parents
8: hard...
10: do it for
9: no,
10: you?
9: No, I understand.
8: Yeah, and that's the big thing is parents passing the buck. It's just easier to parent a child if you say go, if just let them be on a phone. You don't have to actually parent. You hand a kid a phone, and he's not a little kid, like he's a 19-year-old kid. You hand a 12-year-old a phone, you don't have to parent them. They're not asking you for anything. It entertains for hours if you choose. Dan Wetzel with this on Sorsby, and this is what I was referring to. According to ESPN reporting, Sorsby had accounts with sportsbooks and daily fantasy operators in several states, according to multiple sources, who described him as a high-volume, low-stakes bettor. Some of his bets were placed using an account under a different name, multiple sources said. I can just tell you how easy, and I don't have any idea if this is how easy it is on the gambling thing, but this is how easy it is for like my kid to get an Instagram account, which he got, I think you have to be 13 to have an Instagram account. He did it on his own. I caught him and then we shut it down, but he did it when he was 12 and all he did was lie on the birth date in the sign up. They're not asking for a second form of identification. Now, I don't know if it's different with gambling sites, if they need like
9: probably not
8: passport scan or driver's license scan or some sort of physical piece of thing saying what your age is. I don't know that. But that's how it is on, I mean, he just lied on the Instagram thing and away we went. And then I'm like, wait, what? You're not supposed to have this. We got rid of it until he got of age and fine. But that's the thing that's really tricky on this. I think Todd McShay is way off on this.
9: But he's 100% right in that it's polarizing.
8: Yeah, and he wins in this because we're talking about all of it. But there's the idea that any NFL team would give a first-round pickup for someone with these type of red flags, let alone, and by the way, in all of these mock drafts that we've been talking about, the way too early mock drafts we talked about 2 weeks ago, nobody had this kid being drafted in the top 15. Nobody. And now he's making the Browns, who a lot of people think are not going to be very successful this year. He's going to have them give up what essentially would be, most people think will be a top 10 pick for a kid with these type of red flags. No, I don't think that you will see that at all. We'll get to three things on a Thursday up next. Bishop and Friends right here on The Fan.
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8: Hi, Reese, what are on the poll today?
9: The Daily Fan Poll, sponsored by JT's Pizza and Pub. It asks, should the Cleveland Browns pick up Brendan Sorsby in the supplemental draft? 65% of respondents say no.
8: Yeah.
9: Is it a thing where they, how will they decide to have a supplemental draft or not?
8: Only if somebody's eligibility changes and then they petition it. So this would be a case of it. This is how this would happen, is something would change. You used to be able to manipulate it. That's what Bernie did. He manipulated it. Bosworth tried to manipulate it. And now they've taken kind of some of those loopholes out of it. But, yeah, I mean, his circumstances of eligibility. I mean, we dealt with this with Pryor. Pryor's circumstances of eligibility changed after the draft. And so he was a supplemental draft pick. I believe a third rounder was TP. Second or third rounder. I can't remember. I can pull it up here quickly. He was a third rounder by the Raiders. But his circumstances changed. And so the same thing would happen here. You would have someone where the circumstances had changed. But to give up a first round pick, like the quarterback in college football right now, that teams would give up, there are probably two that NFL teams would give up a number one pick in next year's draft for if their circumstances changed are Arch Manning and probably Dante Moore. Those are probably the two that if they were, if something changed in their circumstances, the NFL would play, teams would line up to give up a first round supplemental pick to be able to draft him. This kid, way too much in the, that, that needs to be sorted out. Time for three things on a Thursday.
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8: All right, number one for me, I mentioned watched the Knicks-Sixers last night when we got home from lacrosse, and then I had what I consider to be an example of the perfect flipping situation. So this is when you're done with your sport and you're looking for something to get you through for the next hour before bedtime. These are my circumstances. I'm done with the things that I'm caring about. Now I'm just looking to entertain me for an hour before I go to bed. And I went to the HBO tier, and by God, it was John Beckwith and Jeremy Ryan. And I flipped over at about 9:47, 9:48, and it's crab cakes and football. And it takes me all the way through The Painting Was a Gift. I've said it before. I'll say it again. It is about an hour of screen time that is comedic perfection. There's not a moment. And even the bike ride with Claire, all of that. It's only like 4 or 5 minutes. It all hits. It's one banger after another. Perfection. I was so thrilled last night to be able to land that perfect hour. It got me the... The Painting Was a Gift hit it. It hit at 10:46. Perfect. Perfect.
2: Seamus O'Toole, Bobby O'Shea.
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8: Perfect.
9: First thing out of me, some breaking news from Brett McMurphy of On3 Sports. Alabama will keep its 27-28 home-and-home series with Ohio State.
7: Let's go.
9: Good job at everybody involved with that.
7: Still not sure I believe it.
9: They've canceled a series with Oklahoma State, the Crimson Tide have. So it's not, I guess, official until the boot meets the ball.
8: What do we have to do between now and when they come here to make sure that's a night game? Leave the Big Ten?
9: Yeah. Start selling off games a la carte.
8: Like suck?
9: Yeah.
8: Suck next year so nobody...
9: Well, no.
8: Go 6-6?
9: I mean, they could. Ohio State could. Go to Fox and say, no, now we're going to sell these games. And Jeff Bezos would swoop in on his helicopter and pay handsomely.
8: Did you see that? He made the yacht too big. Can't park it in Monaco, so he's selling it.
9: So he's selling it, yeah. Put it on
8: who's
9: eBay.
8: Who's the market on Amazon?
9: Oh, the yacht I can't park at Monaco? Oh, yeah, I'll buy that.
8: I'll buy that.
7: First thing for me, now obviously I don't want answers to these questions because I don't want the spoilers, but we're season two, episode 9, we're through that of Sopranos. Questions that I have right now, and two of these I've had since the very first episode.
8: All right. You don't want answers?
7: I don't want answers.
8: Okay.
7: I'm going to find these out. These are just questions I have right now as I'm going through the journey of the show. When do Tony and his therapist hook up?
8: Okay.
7: The Ducks. How does that come full circle? How do the Ducks come full circle? The music guy that seemed to have an interest in Adriana, Chris's girlfriend.
8: Mm-hmm.
7: He's gone right now. When does he come back and does that become a thing between him and her? And then Tony's mom. What's the end with Tony's mom here? Because she is ridiculous how she is just playing everyone.
8: What happened in the last episode you watched?
7: Chris got shot.
8: Okay. Okay. All right. Oh my God. That's what that season two might be. It's on a. I mean, they're all great, but that might be my favorite.
7: I can't wait to see what happens with these four things.
8: Richie Aprile.
7: He's something else too.
8: He's so daunting.
7: Tony.
8: So
7: he good. Saw the coat that he gave Tony on the housekeeper's jacket. Husband. Oh boy. That's someone all in hell's gonna break.
9: Is someone
7: loose.
9: In Tony's crew wired for sound? Do we know that right at this point?
8: I don't know. I don't ever phrase it that way because I don't want to give anything away. Yeah. So I always, anytime I ask somebody who's watching something old, I always say, where are you now?
7: Well, I don't know if we can say his name on air, but he was on the toilet crying in the last episode.
8: Mr.
9: There's where I
8: Bumpin' Sarah.
7: Yeah.
8: Mr. Bumpincero, yeah. Number two for me, so we're doing some remodeling in the basement and putting in some new carpeting and all of these things. So this is Buddy Garrity's domain. Him walking around on the new carpet is like when I put swim boots on him in the pool. He has no idea how to walk. Like, have you ever seen a dog, like, walk, like, trying to barely touch the ground? Like, that's what he does when he touches the ground with this carpet. It is straight comedy. I'll have to try to video it. It is so funny to watch him walk on it.
9: Second thing for me, so you've got the NBA's draft lottery Sunday, which is also Mother's Day, at 3 o'clock. I saw a couple mocks from Bleacher Report over the last 2 days. One of them has it, the Thunder winning the draft lottery and taking Devansa out of BYU. Another one I like has the Kings winning it. They also take the Ford from BYU. The Brooklyn Nets taking Darren Peterson with the second overall pick. Mm-hmm. But at 10, going to the Golden State Warriors, Jaxel Lendenborg.
8: Mm-hmm.
9: I think if whoever Jaxel goes to, that's a steal.
8: Well, both. And think if it's them or Oklahoma City, like, think what they could get on a trade.
9: Oh, Lord.
8: Like, they don't even need young guys. Like, no. Just give me a dude on a trade. Go ahead, Big.
7: Second thing for me, congratulations to J.R. Smith, who is getting his degree from North Carolina A&T State, from NBA champion to golfer for North Carolina A&T State. Now he's got his degree. Congratulations, J.R.
8: Really cool. I'll be in Dublin all weekend for the Ohio State Middle School Lacrosse Championships. All week Saturday looked great. Now all of a sudden I pop in there, 72 and rain.
9: No, don't look at
8: rain
9: that.
8: All day Sunday. Suck.
9: Just don't look at it.
8: I guess.
9: Just be prepared for everything.
8: For everything.
9: But don't look at it until you actually reach your destination in Dublin. Real quick, so Bryson DeChambeau says that if the PGA is going to make it too difficult, he'll just pivot to YouTube if and when LIV Golf fails. That might be the best place for him because he's not winning anywhere.
8: True.
7: 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Tim Timmons, former Major League Baseball umpire, is going to be in studio with them at 1, and then it's a Gold Jacket Thursday with former Packer Hall of Famer Jerry Kramer.
8: Yeah, that's look forward to, which is very, very nice. 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
7: Good afternoon, I'm Ryan Baker. Day baseball for both of Ohio's major league teams. Out in Kansas City, the Cleveland Guardians wrapping up their series with the Royals at 2:10. Slade Ciccone gets the ball for the Guards opposite Seth Lugo. 10 minutes after that at 2:20 over in Chicago, the Cincinnati Reds and the Cubs play the final game of their four-game set. Rhett Lauder versus Shota Imanaga, the pitching matchup. You can hear that one on the Fan, too, starting at 1:50. NBA playoffs tonight, the Cleveland Cavaliers playing game two of their series with the Pistons up in Detroit. Tip is at 7. Detroit leads that one game to nothing. At 9:30, Oklahoma City hosts the Lakers. Oklahoma City up in that one 1-0 as well. Just get one game in the Stanley Cup playoffs tonight as the Philadelphia Flyers host the Carolina Hurricanes at 8. Carolina leads that series 2-0. 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
8: All righty, back at it. Rothman and Ice, Anthony Rothman, Matty Ice Hayes, and the Loose Cannon. Boys, I gotta tell you, when I don't see you, I miss you. You may think that's a lie or something you just say for the radio. No, I'm serious.
24: When you can't miss us.
8: I did.
24: When you are doing what you did yesterday. No. There's no way that TLC and I crossed your mind at all. When you're at Jack's place and you're roaming that beautiful course and you're talking to all the cool people that were there. TLC, I don't think I
0: seriously. This is you guys are calling BS on that. You know I wouldn't just say that.
24: If it was a week.
2: I'm not calling BS on it. I'm just saying you shouldn't because you got four other days with us. And that's a special event that you were partaking in. I'm starting to think that maybe you didn't like who you were golfing with.
0: No.
2: Sounds like it's kind of sounded like, dang, like I'm on the course, but I'd rather be with them, to be honest with you. So,
0: no.
2: I mean, now that
0: Tim
2: could be.
0: And Scotty and I had a great time. We decided to make it fun. Okay. I'm all about the highlights out there now. Years ago, it was about, hey, what could I shoot there? What's the number? Play your own ball. That garbage is ancient history. Okay. We three-man scramble it, have a good time, play for the highlights. You know, can you hit the green at 8? Can you hit it at 12? Can you par this hole that's been a nemesis for years? Like, that kind of stuff.
24: Yeah.
0: Well, can you do at 18? Like, that's what it's about. It's a. What they want to do, what it's really designed to do, yes, it's a perk. And it's a perk that you don't take lightly. This is the same reason that guys like me would say, I'm going to apply to work in Augusta, Georgia, so I could maybe win the media lottery and play that course. We never say that about this. I do.
24: Mm-hmm.
0: This is a reason. Now, we don't compare Columbus, Ohio to Augusta, Georgia as sports markets. That's the only reason that I'd want to work at Augusta, in Augusta. Columbus has so much more. And so, but this is a perk. This would be one of those things that if you worked in Columbus, Ohio, and you covered that tournament, which I have for 30 some odd years, that you realize that there's a love affair with it. For me, now you have to like golf, and you have to be somewhat of even a casual golfer to want to even endure what we did yesterday. Which is a walk.
24: Yeah, how's the body feeling right now?
0: Left Achilles is a little tight. It's the hill. It's the hills, Maddie. It's the elevation changes. And usually I hit the wall about 15 T. I was okay. It was going up the hill at 17 over the left side that I could feel the Achilles get a little tight.
24: Was there any pre-round stretching? No. You knew I was Maddie. Bad. I've been trying to get, Bobby and I have been trying to get you into this for years now.
0: I did it for one summer. I did.
24: So you just
0: I was willing to learn.
24: So we went from just straight. Did you guys go to the driving range? Do they allow that on media?
0: Yes, but it was a rush job. Uh-huh. First of all, there was a great moment in the theater with Jack and his son Jackie too, and they went through the 50-year history of the memorial, and you just felt like you were at this little fireside chat with the founder and the host, and it was awesome.
24: Yeah, that's cool.
0: And he's as good as he's ever been. Yesterday, as far as remembering everything and why where he was at the Masters in 1966 and why that was so important, even though the Masters wasn't a championship, it was just a tournament of champions. And they wanted to create something like that. He wanted to create something like that here. And that idea was birthed, you know, even the conception of that idea was in the mid 60s. And then they he went through the whole process of it and what he wanted to bring here and didn't want to profit a dime from it. Always wanted to be about bringing something back here

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1: Anna.
2: Okay.
1: In the locker room, off the grill. But that was well after the presser. Mm-hmm. So now I'm kind of dying. It's 11:30, and there's some one-on-ones with Jack, and I want to say hello and all that. So now I'm prioritizing. So the three things are eating, hitting golf balls, stretching.
2: Yeah.
1: And this is what happened. Stretching lost. That draft board, my big board, number one player on the board was eating.
2: Mm-hmm.
1: Like, I have to get. I don't even care if I hit a golf ball. I want to eat. So I went back up there. They had a nice spread, and I like hoovered that thing in about 5 minutes. No joke. Not only did he do that, little party foul, took a little half a sandwich to go.
2: I'm in on that. I don't think that's a party foul at all.
1: Yeah, but I'm just not sure whether you should be consuming anything like on a cocktail napkin in the locker room while I changed my shoes.
2: There's vacuums. They'll be all right.
1: So that happened. Then to the range. Slapped a few,
2: okay,
1: and then we're off.
2: So what I'm hearing is your Achilles soreness is Jack's fault because he took too long with his speech. Is that what you're saying?
1: I never said that. I planned poorly. I'm going to own it. So we had a great time.
2: Good,
1: and
2: man. Good.
1: Had some highlights. I'll tell you, a buddy of mine, Scott, said to me this morning, I was telling him about the round, and he had a great line. He said, you know, I said, I hit probably the best shot. Not as far as proximity, but to the best looking shot, okay, best feeling shot at the best hole, which is 12. Like, you stand on these tee boxes. That's why I've always loved Muirfield Village, is that I can go around. You can get in bed at night. You can close your eyes and you can take yourself. I can take myself around that course because every hole is so unique, right? You can just, it in your mind.
2: Sticks with you.
1: Yeah. It sticks with you. But there's no more nerve wracking of a shot than standing on top of 12 over the water.
2: Mm-hmm.
1: Wide, skinny green, bunker in front, bunkers in back. You can't be short, obviously, and you don't want to be long. And you're playing a little into the wind. We had about one, I think it was 147. And by the way, we have something going on here at the Fan where we make bets and nobody pays. Like, it's
2: what happened now?
1: Well, Scotty offered, like, okay, we're going to do another contest. And the whole Channel 10 versus the Fan, that failed. Because we were playing a scramble and they weren't. Somebody wanted to play their own ball in their,
2: okay,
1: in their little elite foursome. And
2: by the sounds of it, it sounds like 10TV was going through some things yesterday as far as
1: you tell me
2: stuff that was prepackaged and people losing stuff. Like, it sounded like the Dom, Adam King, Nicole Sheeran. They had a lot going on yesterday. So maybe that
1: pointing
2: affected
1: fingers,
2: their game.
1: Maybe? Like a team, disarray?
2: A lot of noise around the office yesterday as to something got lost that was important. Yesterday.
1: The integrity of the whole thing got lost. And so we did our own thing. We had a great time. And then we get to 12, and now we're doing a new contest. And Scotty says, all right, here's the deal. Total score, the three of us, and kind of similar to the Dinger draft.
2: Okay.
1: I think it was losers, or the winner gets the other two to buy him. Scott says lunch and dinner. Like, I don't know. I guess lunch wasn't enough.
2: Dinner.
1: We added another meal to it. And then, or the other one better was that the guy who finishes last just gets fired. And I was like, you know what? I'm relieved either way. I'm either going to get fed or I'll be retired. So anyway, so Tim went in the front bunker. Scotty's in the drink and I'm going last. And back to my original thing, my friend Scott, I told him about this shot. And when I hit it, I just knew. You just know. And I'm holding the finish and he said, that's probably the best 6 seconds on a golf course that you're watching that ball track at the green. Mm-hmm. Now, you don't know whether the yardage is correct.
2: Yeah.
1: You're kind of like, be the right one. Be the right club. Be the right club today.
2: But it's lined up nicely.
1: It was all over.
2: Yeah.
1: And it just sailed right over the flag to about 9 feet.
2: Oh, yeah.
1: I burned the edge on the birdie putt, but it was tapping par. And it was like, that's all you want to live for.
2: Love it.
1: And so
2: I don't think I would last 10 seconds.
1: Well, let me tell you, when I don't even know how long that ball's in the air for. He said 6 seconds. It may have been, who knows, eight and a half. And anyway, it was great.
2: I'm good. I'm glad you had a good time.
1: But I heard that, here's another thing real fast. You know, we hope to be out there this year for the tournament and do our little signature, a tradition like any other, and just post up at the half.

0: Halfway House.
1: Absolutely.
0: Chef John.
1: He was in the building yesterday?
0: He was there. He made me my signature. He said, I got the Iceman this year.
1: Okay.
0: And I said, and then
1: I'll be there.
0: Tim and Scotty were like, well, you didn't eat much. And so we're not really sure what he could make for you that you actually would eat there. And then I said to him, I go, well, if it doesn't have bread, he might eat it. You might just want to throw a couple slabs of turkey. And I
1: That's
0: don't
1: really
0: know.
1: All I need. Any type of protein, veggie concoction so that he can come up with. I'll probably be good on the sandwich.
0: Okay.
1: But if I can get some type of, I don't know, Italian sausage, I don't know, without a bun, like I'm in on that.
0: Italian
1: I'm in on that. Shout out to Chef John.
0: Without a bun. All right. Perfect. So we had an awesome time. Thank you to Tom Sprouse and Dan Sullivan and the founder and host and Jack and Jackie. We really had a good time.
1: Good, man. Good.
0: Looking forward to being out there along with the tens of thousands of others that will be there every year. This is the 50th year. They did change. I'll tweet out a picture. The trophy this year will be the same type of trophy, but the jug is gold. So it's going to have gold emblem in the middle for the 50th anniversary. And
1: that's an elite item.
0: It'll be on again, and
1: in a man cave for one of the golfers.
0: Hearing no confirmation, but hearing that Rory is
1: significantly
0: interested in making it a part of his schedule. They can't say anything,
1: but he may be pushing for this.
0: I hope so. It's the one he hasn't won it.
1: Yeah.
0: So, and he's got the career Grand Slam. And by the way, I also heard that my old partner, Bobby, what did Fitch say? Like, zinged me 400 times or something?
1: I don't believe that's accurate.
0: Okay. Because Bob texted me before the round. He texted me.
1: Yeah.
0: And then I texted him back. And then he texted me, hey, no phones. Like, and then I said, well, I'm in the locker room. I'm in the
2: it
0: free
2: was a
0: zone
2: test.
0: Still. Oh, was it test?
1: A little test.
0: Okay.
1: A little test.
2: You failed the test.
0: I wasn't on the course yet. Maybe he thought I was on the course already. Oh, that is a pretty good... by the way, that's kind of tricky that he'd pulled that off. Uh-huh. But I wasn't on the course yet. So
1: you
0: fell for it. Joke's on you.
1: You were in the clear.
0: All right, so here's the deal. We got Schefter bottom of the hour, the make good from yesterday. My boy Tim Timmons, former major league umpire, 23 years, I think, like 3,000 games or whatever, in studio at 1 o'clock.
1: Okay.
0: Can't wait to hear some stories. And then it's a Gold Jacket Thursday. So at 2:30, Jerry Kramer, Green Bay Packer guard, ice ball, block, 1967, Jethro Pugh of the Cowboys, back into the pews. And he will be with us then. We'll come back. And Steeler fans, just prepare yourselves. It's probably on. That's next. Rothman and Ice and the Fan.
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17: Mostly increasing clouds throughout the day today as temperatures struggle to get into the mid to upper 50s to low 60s with gusty winds. For tonight, increasing clouds overnight with our lows in the 40s. And then for Friday, we do have a chance of showers on and off throughout the day. Otherwise, mostly cloudy and warmer with highs in the mid to upper 60s. For The Fan, I'm meteorologist Meredith Garfalo with the 10 Weather Impact Forecast.
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3: Anthony sometimes likes to sit and stare at his bundle of Emmy Awards. Unfortunately, it's through the glass of the pawn shop. You're listening to Rothman and Ice.
0: All righty. Let's get to Aaron Rodgers. We knew this was coming. So there's a lot of buzz around it. Here he comes back again. And at the reports of his visit back to the Steel City weren't strong enough, I guess he is visiting.
1: Ian Rappaport tweeted this out today. Free agent quarterback Aaron Rodgers, who is expected to visit the Steelers Friday and this weekend, will likely play for them in 2026, sources say. A deal is not done, and there is always caution until things are signed. Mm-hmm. But Rodgers' plan is to play for Pittsburgh, and these are the steps toward that end. That comes from Ian Rappaport this morning. And so it feels to me like they're just working out the financials at this point. Maybe, you know, the news that he heard about what they're trying to do or what they could do with his contract and all of that stuff and protect themselves to a certain degree was maybe a little alarming for him. And so now he's like, well, I want to commit to you guys, but I don't love that dollar figure that's out there. So I wouldn't be surprised if part of this from his side of things with his agent is we're going to ask for a little bit more than what you guys want to offer us. I think to me, that's what, how I'm reading this, is that this is a financial thing.
0: All right, that's fine. That changes my view on it, though, because Rodgers was always about it wasn't about the money anymore. It wasn't. I want to keep playing. I want to play where I want. I want to play where I can win the job, where I can have the job, where I'm not going to get a quick hook because I want to play football. And I'm still competitive. And I want to help a team. So I can't imagine this is going to get to an absurd figure.
1: No.
0: And if it did, he wouldn't be flying there. I know his agent would be like, all right, before we get on a plane and come to Pittsburgh, are we in the ballpark?
1: Yeah.
0: And I don't even know what I would pay him if I was the Steelers, because he's due a raise anyway, mm-hmm. which isn't much. And like I said, at this point of his career, it shouldn't be about money. He's not a high-tier quarterback. He shouldn't be able to demand $25, $30 million,
1: which
0: I don't think he will, because I think he's realistic.
1: I think he's worth more, though, than what that unrestricted 15? Free agent tender would get him with a chance to get to $15 million that you're talking about. I'm with you, though. Like, if he comes to the table and he goes, hey, I want $40 million or $30 million, and you tell Aaron Rodgers, we're good. Like, we're just not doing it. He probably thinks, and I think he's accurate in thinking this way, I've got a decent amount of leverage in this situation, because it's either me or it's either Drew Aller or Will Howard or Mason Rudolph. And that's to just reading where the Steelers are right now, I don't think they want to live in that world. And so he's going into this thing, I think, with a decent enough amount of leverage to ask for more money. But if it's ridiculous, then you tell him to kick rocks, I think, if you're Rooney and company over there.
0: Here's the Steelers' leverage. We don't need you anymore. We appreciate you, but we're moving on. We're going to develop a young quarterback. We're going to find our future. That's their leverage. You still want to play. Are you better than what we have? We probably feel like you are. Mm-hmm. Between the years, we know you are.
1: Mm-hmm.
0: But that's not a future. Like, he's hanging on, and they know it. So he may have leverage in that they want to win still, that his leverage is against this organization, that they're so hell-bent on staying above 500 or close to it, that, and we want to sell tickets, and we owe it to our fans to field a competitive team. But they also owe their fans a future. If they have one that they don't know that they do. And so I don't love it. And I like him as far as what he can bring to a football team on a weekly basis.
1: What exactly don't you love?
0: I don't love that they're going to, again, re-up a guy that can't deliver a Lombardi to them and that never will.
1: What if it's just a 1 year? Let's go.
0: It's fine.
1: Are you good with one for 30?
0: Unless they...
1: One for 30.
0: It's not even that, Maddie. I feel like the money now is irrelevant in this conversation, because the money will never get to a point that they can't afford it, probably, and they're not going to pay him top-tier money. Could they afford more than $15 million? Yeah, but I don't think they should. That's the point of this whole thing, is that they don't really need him right now. They're not a win... I mean, maybe they think they're competitive because they were division champs last year, mm-hmm. and that's tough to let go. They're not coming from the basement.
1: Mm-hmm.
0: And they do feel like he gives them a higher floor. But I have to ask myself, as an organization, what's important to us now? Our fans aren't going anywhere. Steeler fans are loyal. They're just not used to losing. And so that's the toughest sell to them. But you don't sell it that way. You sell that we have to find our future. And I think most Steeler fans are like, okay, if we had Rodgers, am I going to be mad about it because maybe we'll be a little more competitive? No. But they've got to find out if they have a future, and he's not it.
1: I think part of his leverage could also be the Arizona Cardinals in this, too. And if that is real, because there's some of that out there, too. So he can come to the table and say, well, if you don't want to pay me this dollar figure, then I'll go elsewhere and I'll be a starting quarterback for them. Maybe.
0: Is this because Kendrick Bourne was saying he was going to recruit him?
1: That was out okay, there. There's a little smoke out there, and there's a starting job out there as well right now, too, with the uncertainty around Jacoby Brissett and whether or not he's going to be back in because he wants new money as well. I don't think that's going to be the case, but if we're talking about leverage specifically, that's something that's a card that you can play. I just think Art Rooney, I think Mike McCarthy,
0: Rooney,
1: with where their roster is right now, with some of the moves that they've made, bringing in Michael Pittman, you look at some of the stuff they've done in the draft as well, bringing in a offensive lineman in the first round. Like, all of those things for me can be deemed as kind of right now moves. And so I think that's the headspace that they're in. And I think, like you said, they look at Aaron Rodgers and they look at who's in their quarterback room in the landscape right now as far as free agent quarterbacks that are out there. And he's their best option. I also agree with you, though, that this probably isn't the best long-term play, but I don't think a lot of teams view it that way. Like, I really don't. I think they view it as, hey, we invested a lot in these guys financially as some big-time contracts. We're kind of pushing our chips into a certain degree, not all the way, but with Rodgers, I think it's going to bring them more more of a comfortable type of vibe going into the season, even though I think they should be a little uncomfortable this year.
0: I just don't think there's any long-term plan with him. There's nothing.
1: No,
0: he's
1: not
0: only,
1: at all.
0: He's only getting older.
1: Yeah.
0: And could they, unless their line is, let's get in the tournament again. Let's play some playoff football.
1: Kind of feels like that's where they're at.
0: That's what we do.
1: Yeah.
0: We don't advance. We get in. Maybe we're competitive. Maybe we catch a team on a one-off, or maybe Aaron's got a little lightning left in that arm that we can, if he's healthy, if he can get through a season. That's the other gamble to all of this. We just assume since he's had an off season, he's going to be healthy for the whole thing. And then the whole, then it's kind of a bust. Now, I know you don't go into it that way. You go into it thinking, hey, it's week one. He's healthy. Here we go. We owe it to the other players to field the best team we can, and our fans and our coaches and all of that. But from an organizational strategy, it's not great. It really isn't. And if he's
18: going to... You know what? Life's a gamble. Let's take him.
0: Thanks, Thurman. All right. That's fine. They're, what is,
1: what there they
0: is
1: should
0: no,
1: be
0: there
1: doing...
0: There is no gamble, really, though, when I think about it.
1: What they should be doing, in my opinion, is telling... They should have parted ways already.
0: You can win with a gamble.
1: They should have parted ways already. That's what they should have done. We shouldn't even be at this point.
0: That's what I'm saying. They could have easily said,
1: because
0: we're
1: he's not...
0: On.
1: His play doesn't warrant, right now... this much of a song and dance. It just doesn't. He's not that good anymore. He's just not. And so that's what happens, though, when teams are desperate at this position, is you put yourself in a corner with guys like this that don't have that much to offer anymore because there aren't any other options for you right now.
0: Well, this says less about, this says more about what they don't have.
19: Yeah.
0: Honestly, this now says, this is more of an insult to who's behind him, who's still there, that they don't believe. If they sign Rodgers, then they're telling you, we don't believe there's a future with the other guys. You're not bringing him in to mentor those guys. You're bringing him in to play. Rooney?
1: I don't see, to me, I think they think that they are doing both with the investment that they made in Jrue Allen. To a certain degree,
0: him,
1: I think that's
0: him,
1: the case.
0: I understand. This is, they, this has got to be an insult to Will Howard.
1: Where they drafted him, Drew, I think in his mind, he can think, well, they took me in the third round. I'm going to have some runway here to figure thing out.
0: He can sit.
1: Yeah. So I don't know if it's a complete across-the-board message that we don't believe in you guys. With everybody.
0: Not Aller.
1: To
0: I
1: Will,
0: agree.
1: I agree with.
0: Yeah.
1: To Aller, I don't think so.
0: You make me get out of bed. You make me come over here. You make me make a phony phone call to Edward Rooney?
1: Draft
0: and then
1: day.
0: You deliberately hurt my feelings?
1: Draft.
0: No.
19: Oh, no way. The Irishman.
0: No.
1: He doesn't like that movie.
0: Oh. I need to watch it again, but that's a tough ask.
1: It's a grind. It's a long movie.
0: I thought you guys would get this one because I've every time Maddie mentions Art Rooney, I always drop this line.
19: I know.
0: All right.
1: Yeah. What is it?
0: No power cores on the line today. Core powers. That would be a Ferris Bueller's day off.
19: Oh, okay.
0: No day off for Adam Schefter. He's back in 2 minutes. We'll ask him if this is close and will it get done? Rothman.
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4: 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A three-run go-ahead blast for A. Eugenio Suarez.
6: 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Up throwing Anthony. 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And the Reds walk it off at 11, 6-5.
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0: All right, he's our guy. He's on the case, always. Senior NFL insider Adam Schefter with us. Love having you back. How was the, I know you had a little golf excursion with the boys, right?
26: You know that. Did I tell you that?
0: I don't know. Maybe you didn't. Maybe I have sources.
26: Yeah, obviously you do. Yeah, I had a 2-day golf excursion the last couple of days, and it was very nice. The weather was brutal. It was incredibly, some of the windiest conditions I've ever played in my life. But it's always nice to be out with a bunch of friends and playing golf. That's never a bad thing.
0: Good for you, man. I just hit it low. You know, that's when the worm burners come into an advantage when it's that windy.
26: It was. I'm just telling you, I don't think I've ever played in wind like that in my life. And it was. And then yesterday it was raining, and it was brutal, brutal conditions. But whatever, it's fun.
0: How'd you score? Did you measure yourself against other golfers?
26: I stunk.
0: Okay.
26: Yeah, I'm not very good. Yeah, that's good. Not very good.
0: That's a quick post round press conference. How'd you play today, Adam? I stunk. All right, on to the next question. You could just go to Belichick. All right, on to the next round.
26: Yeah, it was bad. It was bad. It was not what I was hoping or wanted, but that's the way it goes.
0: I think it's always so funny when people say, oh, I just want to go have fun. Listen, having fun is playing well. Like 4 hours out there playing like garbage is not like, I love when people say, oh, just try to have fun. Don't care. It's almost impossible.
26: The sport is so much more fun when you're playing it okay. You know,
0: that's
26: so,
0: right.
26: You know, so that's the way it kind of goes.
0: My big quote about when Marv Lewis was with Cincinnati, I came up with a slogan for the Bengals. We're gonna make the Cincinnati Bengals a lot more okay. That was when I was thinking about whether they're gonna keep him or not. So let's dive into this Rodgers report. He is going to be in Pittsburgh tonight. Is that true?
26: Listen, other people said that. I don't know that.
0: Okay.
26: I'm just saying, like, I'm not saying it's wrong or right. I have not gotten that information.
0: Okay. So where do you believe this stands with Rodgers and the Steelers?
26: I think we're in the same spot. I think here's the deal. I think we all know that we're getting close to a time where, look, the Steelers have minicamp May 18th. It's May 7th. So if Rodgers is going to come back, and we've thought all along that was the likely scenario, you would think that we're going to get an answer from him sometime in the coming days. Correct? I mean, like, that's just where we're kind of at right now. And I don't think anything has changed with that. But obviously, we're getting closer to the 18th, and there are reports that he's closer to the decision. The people I've spoken to don't know that to be true. Doesn't mean it's not. Aaron Rodgers operates and does what he wants. So we'll see. We'll see how that works out.
1: Shefty, what's your understanding of maybe the interest between, let's say, the Arizona Cardinals and Aaron Rodgers? Has that been a thing at all over the last couple of weeks?
26: I've not heard that to be a thing at all. Okay. I know it's come out in the media. It doesn't mean it's not, but I've not heard that confirmed at all.
0: There's a little talk about he's due this 10% raise, right? Brings him up to 15 mil because of the tender that you reported that he get a 10% raise. Anything else you're hearing as far as if he does come back with the Steelers, if money will come into play with this?
26: Well, I think that they have to figure that out. The contract, there's no agreement in place between the two sides. Now, there's the tender offer, and they could operate off that. But Again, there's no agreement between the two sides. And so until that happens, there's no deal. So there's no deal. There's no scheduled visit. He may be coming by on his own. He may be doing that because he's Aaron Rodgers and he does what he wants. But as of this morning, there was no scheduled visit. There was no knowledge within the organization that he'd be visiting. They didn't know. There's no agreement between the two sides. And again, but we're getting close to the May 18th veteran mini camp that I would think that if he's going to play, he would be at that.
0: You know, Maddie and I were discussing this on what this should mean for a guy like Will Howard or a guy, Drew Aller, who they just drafted. And from a strategy standpoint, does Aaron Rodgers give them experience and all that and maybe some talent still on a higher floor? But it's really odd that the Steelers aren't leaning into more of a future. Like, if this happens, it tells me that, okay, McCarthy wants him because all coaches want the best guy they can have. But from an organizational standpoint, it would almost make sense for them to say, we're moving on. We got to find a future. Do you find it odd that they want to re-up with him?
26: No, because I think that he gives them, in their minds, the best chance to win this year. And they know it's a short-term proposition. They know they're not going to get, you know, a long time out of him. But if they feel like he's the best option, why would you not go there?
1: So, well, yeah, go ahead.
0: You wouldn't go there because then it stunts another year of figuring out whether you have a future and not marrying a 43-year-old quarterback.
26: They're not worried about the future. They're worried about winning this year.
0: Well, what I'm saying is, right? It tells me they don't think they have a future with Will Howard, or they would say, let's go.
26: I don't agree with that at all. Okay. They don't like that guy. But I think for this season, right now, they like Rodgers more.
1: Yeah, no, it's going to be interesting to see how they manage all of that, right? With maybe kind of the two timelines vibe going on, which is always a tough thing to manage, in my opinion. But Shefty, I wanted to ask you this about now Stephon Diggs, because he leads the Pats in receiving yards last year. Then you get to the offseason, he has to deal with some legal stuff, and it sounds like that's clearing itself up just a bit here. So the latest with Stephon Diggs, and I guess maybe the level of interest you're expecting from teams when it comes to trying to bring him in.
26: Well, I would think that most teams are waiting for resolution here to see what the likely outcome would be. And now that that has happened, they can go on and see exactly where he's at, whether he wants to play. I would think that there would be some interest in him moving forward now that that is cleared up.
0: You anticipate anything with C.J. Stroud as far as an extension or no?
26: Not right now. I think in time it could be, but I don't think that's pressing and imminent for that organization at this moment.
1: It seems like there is a decent amount of confidence, Shefty, that next year's draft is going to provide some really good players. Now, we kind of did that this past cycle, right, with Klubnik and a lot of the other quarterbacks. From the people that you've been talking to and what you've been hearing about that, what's your feeling on how strongly the league feels about the 2027 draft?
26: Well, I think it's regarded right now as a quality draft today. Now, I think a year ago we would have said that the past year's draft also would have been quality, and it didn't work out that way. So you have to see how the whole year and season plays out. But I think going in, I think there are high hopes for that draft. And so let's see if the season measures up to that. And I think teams are excited right now. But again, it all depends on how the year goes. But right now there seems to be a quality pool of talent available in the 2027 draft.
0: Hey, Shefty, before we cut you loose, any of these bottom tier teams from last year putting in work about Sorsby on whether they would go into a supplemental draft, specifically the Browns?
26: Yeah.
0: Have you heard anything?
26: I think that that's a really interesting question. He is petitioning the NCAA to try to regain his eligibility. If he doesn't, where does it go? And obviously it would go likely to the supplemental draft, which the league has not had. It would have to re-implement the draft. There hasn't been a player drafted in the supplemental draft since 2019. We'll see if he does that, if it goes down that way. if he were to be in the supplemental draft, I do think there would be a lot of interest. It would be very interesting to see where a team would be willing to pick him. I'd have to make more calls in his talent level, but I know that, you know, he's a pretty talented guy. I don't know whether there would be or wouldn't be a team that is willing to give up its first-round draft pick for him next, especially considering that it's a great draft. Like, can you imagine that? You give up your one and you finish with the worst record, and you gave up your one for Sorsby, and you can't get Dante Moore or Arch Manning, whoever's available. Like, that could work great. It could backfire, too. So I think people would be a little bit careful. But if you were in the supplemental draft, I have no doubt that he would be a high pick. The question is how high.
0: Okay. Good stuff, my man. Welcome back and have a great rest of the week. Thanks.
26: Guys, thank you very much. Appreciate it.
0: Yep. Good stuff with our friend Adam Schefter, senior NFL insider from ESPN. He was on the Bryant Heating Cooling Systems Fangest Hotline. Why don't we come back and maybe examine a couple or few of the teams that might actually do that for Sorsby. Rothman and Ice and the Fan.
2: Unlike your deadbeat uncle, we'll never leave you stranded in a ditch when you were six. This promo may have been a touch too specific. The Fan.
1: Hey, what's up? 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
25: Maddie promises he'll continue to do the show even if he wins the lottery. If only we believed him. You're listening to Rothman and Ice.
0: All right, it wasn't like a throwaway question. I know it was my last question to Sheffy about Sorsby. But I guess there just hasn't been enough concrete stuff about it. And he even admitted, you know, I got to make some more calls on that. But so the supplemental draft process is very interesting. It's you know, he was one of the top transfers. We know that. And now he's under investigation for gambling as an active college player. And he's been under investigation since 2022. And he stepped away from Texas Tech to deal with all this, what he claims is a gambling addiction. I don't know if that gets, I don't know if that's real or whether that's to gain a little more sympathy or to find your way through this mess, and or maybe all three. So he's got to consider a future, and he may just pull ripcord on college and go to the NFL. Seen guys do that. The NFL actually has a, not a loophole, they have a real ability to lever this for a college kid. By the way, after the draft has already happened. So he could make the decision to join the NFL this season, just go into the supplemental draft. And so it takes place in August, and it's the college players who didn't go into the draft, as I said, but had some eligibility issues and decided to say, I'm done with college. So it isn't used a lot. It has been used in the past, and the best player to probably come out of it is one of our own, Chris Carter, and a Hall of Famer coming from the supplemental draft. We've saw Terrell Pryor do it. We've seen Josh Gordon.
13: Bernie Kosar.
0: Bernie. Weekend at Bernie's. So here's the qualification, just so we all know the scorecard here. These are the teams that would be eligible. Six or fewer wins. Non-playoff teams with seven or more wins, playoff teams. And that's in order to select a player. So a team must bid a draft pick, as Shefty said, on a player, with the highest bid securing the rights. But only a certain amount of people are eligible to be at this auction. It's by invite only to that criteria. So here we go. Jets, Cardinals, Dolphins, Browns, Lions. The last thing I assume the Browns fans would want to hear is, wait a minute, we're adding another quarterback, one that has a baggage and is working through things just a few months ago.
1: Yeah, yeah.
0: I don't think this would make, they drafted Taylen Green. And I read something today that Browns are putting in work on this. All right, do your due diligence. Don't spend a lot of time on it. I guess if they felt he was a generational player and he's a big kid, you know, they can get a guy. But I think this is the last thing they would be considering, especially with how good they've been at strategizing their future with picks and things.
1: It's interesting, right? Because on one hand, if he is what we're being told he is, and he's a good player, we've all watched him a few times. I don't know if he's an elite guy yet. I don't see that from him. But the Browns aren't in a position right now to scoff at this idea. How much you invest in it, it's a whole other conversation. But because of where they are right now with the uncertainty at the quarterback position, they better be doing homework on this, because this may be a golden ticket for you. You just don't know. Now, selling this to your fan base, we're bringing in another guy with some questionable, at best, off-the-field stuff. Do they care about that? I don't know. I don't know, but I think that's a tough sell. I think it is, because it was rough for them and brutal out of the gate, and it should have been with the whole Deshaun decision. We all understand how ridiculous that was at the time. But this is, again, another, God, we're bringing in a guy that, now we're bringing in a gambling addict, if it's true, right? That's just alleged that the issue that he's working with.
0: He's going to emergency addiction counseling.
1: Good for him.
0: This will be quick.
1: Good for him. But I think all of those teams that you mentioned, yes, you do all the homework you can on a guy like this, because this could be the difference. This could be what brings you relevancy. This could be what brings you playoff appearances. If he is that good. Again, I don't think he is that much of a difference maker for me to invest in him and give up elite draft capital. But I think it's just about weighing what you think your team is now and what they're going to be next year and whether or not you think you're going to be in the mix to get one of those top guys or what are being deemed as some of the top guys for next year.
0: To quote a certain viral clip that you know I love, when you see something like this, you run the other way. You run the other. This is not something they should be doing. First of all, their team is a quarterback carousel already. Adding another, I think the Dolphins kind of jump out to me as a team that might consider it. I know they signed Malik.
1: Mm-hmm.
0: They've got Quinn Ewers, Cam Miller.
1: But Malik's not at a point to where you're saying we shouldn't be looking at quarterback options because we have no idea
0: that's
1: what he is.
0: And that's kind of where I'm going with it. Because the Browns have, you know, they think they've got something to Deshaun. Plus, he's a very wealthy and now supposedly healthy quarterback.
1: Mm-hmm.
0: And so they want to see if they can recoup some of that money and see if they can win with him before they go back to Shador, it sounds like. And then they may feel like, yeah, so they don't want to spend that. The Lions...
1: Nah.
0: Goff and Teddy B.
1: Nah, they don't need to waste their time.
0: Here's the only difference. Well, in this day and age, over 30 is not old. So, but they're on the other side, right?
1: I don't really think so. I think the Lions are in a good spot for the next, let's say, five years. Feels that way to me.
0: Well, Detroit owns all of its picks in the next year's draft. They could use a mid-round pick to take a chance on Sorsby. However this auction goes, maybe some of these teams will be scared off and then one of these teams could get him for less.
1: If you're the Lions and you do this with Sorsby, what message does that send to Jared Goff?
0: I don't think it sends any message to him at all.
1: What type of capital?
0: I really don't.
1: Well, let's say they gave up a second or first round pick to do it.
0: Yeah, I'm saying mid, but...
1: The third round pick?
0: Yeah, mid-round pick.
13: I think the Lions are one of the least likely teams to do it because they already have dealt with gambling scandals on their own team. Headaches,
0: but
13: maybe.
0: He's going to be fixed.
1: Good call.
13: For Sorsby?
0: Yeah. He's going to be fixed, right, by then.
1: Teams will sell.
0: I don't know.
1: I think teams will sell, ignore these type of things if they think he's that good.
0: Well, you
1: if
0: know
1: they think
0: weird.
1: He's that good, they're not going to care.
0: You bring up something interesting. Where is gambling... And off the field stuff, guys, I agree with TLC. Gambling actually is one that is tougher to sell to your fans, to your team, to the ownership, all that, versus a guy that just, quote, made a mistake off the field. It's weird that I would say that, but I think that's what teams are like, okay, that's muddying the waters. Well, domestic stuff, and we can find our way through that. There's two sides to every story.
13: Here would be the way to spin it. You say... He didn't commit a crime. He just broke league rules, but it wasn't in our league, so he's got a clean slate here. But that doesn't necessarily mean that it won't happen again.
0: All right. Well, this will be an interesting one to watch. First of all, whether he does it, we don't know. Mm-hmm. And then whether one of these teams decides, hey, maybe we can get him for cheap or relatively cheap. All right. We're going to come back top of the hour. Looking forward to this. Tim Timmons. Former Major League umpire, the stories will be epic and maybe even a chance for you to ask him a question as well. 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
2: Good afternoon. I'm Ryan Baker. Columbus Blue Jackets defenseman Zach Werenski has been named one of three finalists for the Norris Trophy. That's given to the league's best defenseman each year. Werenski, who finished second for the award last season, registered 22 goals, 59 assists, and 81 points for the Jackets this season. Colorado's Cale Makar and Buffalo's Rasmus Dahlin are the other finalists. Day baseball coming up here in a little more than an hour out in Kansas City. The Cleveland Guardians wrapped their series with the Royals at 2:10. 10 minutes after that, at 2:20, in Wrigley Field, the Cincinnati Reds and the Cubs play the final game of their four-game set. You can hear that on The Fan, too, starting at 1:50. NBA playoffs tonight. The Cleveland Cavaliers up in Detroit playing game two of their series with the Pistons. Tip is at 7. 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
0: Indeed. Oh, there are certain people born to do something, and I feel like he was. Maybe he doesn't feel like that. He'll tell us. Probably close to 3,000 regular season games. Major League Baseball, playoffs from Bishop Watterson to Muskingum to Ohio State. He's lived a life on the diamond, and now he's decided to lower the bar as low as he can in retirement. My guy, Tim Timmons, former Major League umpire. Good to have you in studio. We've talked about it for weeks.
4: Well, we have, and I tell you what, you were tenacious, and umpires sort of prefer to be behind the scenes and not in front of the microphone, but you convinced me. You got a good show here, you guys, so I'm excited to be here.
0: You can eject one of us if you want. It's okay.
4: Oh, no. I tell you what, that's the one thing I miss, especially at home with my wife. You know, I have not been right. I mean, I was right half the time when I was on the, I haven't been right in almost 4 years now. Not once. She just laughs at me. She goes, no. And I'm, okay.
0: She's the human ABS system.
4: She is.
0: Yeah.
4: She is.
0: She can challenge anything you say as long as she does it in 2 seconds or no.
4: Well, I tell you what, I've tried to get a replay system because I'm convinced I'm right. And I'm like, we just need to set up video cameras in every room and record. She'll just be like, that's not how it went down. I'm like, I beg to differ.
0: Tim, am I correct? Were you born to be on the diamond for your whole life?
4: You know what? I tell you what, there are certain times in your life, if you're fortunate, you have a little moment of clarity. So when I started umpiring, I went to Muskingum and I was going to make a living playing baseball. It took me about one season at, you know, Division III with Muskingum to figure out. I probably don't have the tool set for that, but I always wanted. I grew up around it. My dad officiated in the Big Ten and in the MAC, and so I go down, sit in the press box while he was umpiring Dick Finn, you know, at Ohio State with the Buckeyes, and I grew up around it, so I wanted that to be part of my life, and I just went to umpire school to get better games because I was driving from Clintonville down to London. I had 14 of the freshman games in a 65 Chevy Stepside. I drove back, three on the tree, and that was a long ride. And I said to my dad, who was the president of the local association, I said, Dad, can I get some better games? He goes, you're no different than everybody else. You got to do camps and clinics. So I ended up going to umpire school just to get better games. And about the second week, I was looking around, and I was like, I'm fairly decent at that. Mm-hmm. And I'm not honest with myself very often, but it ended up, I didn't go down there to get a job in professional baseball, but that's how it worked out. So everything happens for a reason.
5: Let's talk a little bit about umpire school.
4: Yes.
5: And that process and what you had to go through to become a legit major league umpire. So walk us through that window of time and what that is like for you guys to have that box checked off.
4: Okay, so at that time, there were three umpire schools. Brinkman's, Wendelstadt's, and then Jim Evans Umpiring Academy. And there were about 450, maybe 470 students total in those three schools. So it was a five-week course, and at the end of the 5 weeks, they select about 20 to 23 kids out of each school, and then they send you to an evaluation camp. So I got selected to go to the evaluation camp, and I was going to Ohio State in history. And I called and talked to Dr. Tootle, who was the dean of the, I think, the liberal arts college. And I had talked to him because I was going to miss a couple of days. I says, like, Dean Tootle, and he is a huge baseball fan. Like, he does quite a bit with the who are the guys that play down at the Historic Society. And but anyway, he's a huge baseball historian, but there's more to that story, maybe for another time. He said, no, Tim, go ahead. Yeah, good luck. And so I ended up getting selected. So I had the last amateur game I had worked was at McCord Field.

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1: So I went from McCord Field to working the AAA game for the Cubs, and Rick Sutcliffe.
2: Yeah. Okay, wow.
1: Pitching. And like the fifth or sixth curveball he threw, the catcher turned around. He's like, "What's so funny?" Because I'm back there, it's coming in, and I'm like, "Holy Steve!" I mean, I'm looking around the catcher because I'd never seen anything like that. So yeah, that's sort of baptism by fire. But that was my first indication that, you know, professional baseball was maybe going to be a little bit different than amateur, especially as the water got warmer, the higher up you went. So
2: it's like that scene in Naked Gun where Leslie Nielsen's like,
1: strike?
2: And everybody cheers. They're like, okay, here we go.
1: Hey.
2: All right, so fast forward a little bit. You tell what, Dr. Tootle, hey, school can wait. I'm now going.
1: Well, actually, when I got into professional baseball, they were paying, if you got a 3-point, I mean, there was enough time to maybe get a quarter and a half if I went to Ohio State. So, but I worked that first year. I worked spring training with the Cubs and extended spring training out there in Arizona. And then from there, went to the New York Penn League. And then I had instructional ball that year. So basically January 2nd through, I think it was like November 11th or 12th, I was gone. I was umpiring baseball games. So it just sort of happened. Then the next year, I got promoted to Carolina League. And then the year after that, I see Tootle. I'm in Durham at the Durham Athletic Park, the DAP. You know, what's the movie?
2: Bull Durham.
1: Yeah. Bull Durham. And I'm working a plate, and about the third inning, I hear, hey, Tim. And I look, and it's Dr. Tootle and his wife, because they would get in the car and drive around the country and go to minor league ballparks. And so I said, come down after the game. And your studio is probably three times as large as the locker room. Like, literally, there was a stool in the shower that had like a tar, asphalt packed down tar ring, and just a circle and a hose. With a shower head on it, and then you had a commode, and then, you know, you hung your uniforms. That was our locker room. So Dr. Tootle came in, and he looks around, and he goes, "This is fabulous." And I'm like, yeah, this is awesome.
3: That's great. So, yeah. That's amazing. You told the story about Rick Sutcliffe and being behind the dish and realizing, okay, there's levels to this, right?
1: Oh, yeah.
3: Which pitcher or pitchers, when you were behind the dish at the big league level, had some of the nastiest stuff, the toughest stuff to call?
1: Well, Pedro, I remember at a spring training game, because I've got a home, Leslie and I have a home down in Fort Myers, and I always had spring training with the Twins and the Red Sox. I remember spring training game, I worked the plate, and Pedro, I think he threw like 4 or 5 innings. It was later in the spring. All he threw were changeups. I mean, that's the kind of guy he was. He was working on things. So, I mean, that guy was amazing, and he could dot it up. Maddox could dot it up. I mean, I remember the first time I had Maddox in a game, the first pitch he threw to a right-handed hitter on the very edge, like the ball split the outside edge, not even the black, split the edge of the white, strike. And then the next one was maybe an inch and a half further. I called that a strike. The next one was probably another half an inch to 3/4 of an inch further out. I said ball. And then the last pitch was where the second strike was. I mean, he threw 4 pitches. I called strike 3, and I was like, okay, this is different. And that's when I was going up and down. You know, you go up and down, so you don't have a job.
2: Mm-hmm. Amazing.
1: And that's the thing. I mean, you try and – if I could somehow – if I could somehow package what the umpire sees, hears, smells when they hit one on the screws, you can smell the pine tar burn, you know, just, you know, until the last, you know, month that I was working, guys would do things that I never, after 25 years in the big leagues, would you think that you would be mouth agape, but it was amazing what they could do. And if somehow that could be

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5: Well, on Friday, we have about a 20 to 30% chance of a couple of sprinkles during the day, but the highest chance of rain comes in late Friday into early Saturday. On Friday, high temperatures in the middle 60s. On Saturday, we'll get the rain out of the way early, and then turn sunny the rest of the day and high temps in the low 70s. That is your 97.1 The Fan weather forecast. I'm 10 Weather Impact Chief Meteorologist Chris Tomer.
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6: Timmy desperately needs you to listen to this show so he can pay for his stupid dog's 10th ACL surgery. 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
7: More Too Hot coming up in mere moments. We're talking about guys who have just been around the block, guys who have played for a million teams. I was reminded of Edwin Jackson today, played for 13 Major League Baseball teams. You brought up Rich Hill. What'd you call him? Dick Mound?
8: Dick Mound.
7: No, it's Dick Mountain.
8: Dick Mountain?
7: Dick Mountain was the nickname for him, Rich Hill.
8: Oh, okay. Well, I mean, it could have been Mound. All it has to be is like a synonym of a hill. You know, it could be
9: a synonym.
8: You know, hill's not really, doesn't necessarily have to be a mountain. A hill could just be a little synonym. Baby, little terrain.
7: Now, let me ask you a question. 13 for Edwin Jackson. Do you think Dick Mountain had more or less?
8: I'm going to say the same.
7: The same.
8: I'm going to say the same because there's. Right. I've got another name
7: get
8: for you.
7: Get ready to count.
8: I got another name for you after Rich Hill. Well,
7: jot it down. I got
8: Rich,
7: it for you.
8: Rich Hill played for the Red Sox like a million different times.
7: He did. Now, he played 21 years. Yeah. He played longer than 17 seasons, which is what Edwin Jackson played.
8: Who was older when they quit, Jamie Moyer or Rich Hill?
7: I want to say Moyer. Rich Hill was 45.
8: Moyer was probably 48 or 49.
7: So here's the teams for Rich Hill. Cubs, Orioles, Red Sox, number one. Cleveland.
8: Four.
7: Angels.
8: Five.
7: Yankees.
8: Six.
7: Red Sox, number two.
8: Six.
7: Don't count Red Sox again.
8: I said six. Same number.
7: Then it's the A's.
8: Seven.
7: Dodgers.
8: Eight.
7: Brewers. I'm sorry. No.
8: Twins.
7: Nine. Rays.
8: 10.
7: Mets.
8: 11.
7: Red Sox, number three.
8: 11.
7: Pittsburgh.
8: 12.
7: Padres.
8: 13.
7: Red Sox, number four.
8: 13.
7: And he finished with the Royals.
8: 14.
7: 14 for Dick Mountain / Rich Hill.
8: All right. Now, the other name that I thought of, which is funny because I vividly think of this guy as playing for a certain team, but he is also way up there as I choked on my own spit.
7: I heard that.
8: You did that once too. He's way up there.
9: You did it. You did it once.

0: I got Matt Stairs for you. Remember Matt Stairs?
1: Absolutely, man.
0: What a mustache. I'm also told that he has more pinch hit home runs than anybody in history.
1: I believe that. All right,
0: he's
1: here we go.
0: He's got a 262 average and 265 home runs.
1: Did you look at the number of teams?
0: No, but I think.
1: Because I'm going to read them to you.
0: I thought that he might have been tied with Edwin Jackson.
1: You ready?
0: So I'm also putting this number at like 13 teams played for.
1: Matt Stairs.
0: Yeah.
1: Expos.
0: I wouldn't have gotten that.
1: By the way, he gets credit for playing for a team that no longer exists. Well, they do exist, but they're just the Nationals. So, Expos. Red Sox.
0: Two.
1: A's.
0: Three.
1: Cubs.
0: Four.
1: Brewers.
0: Five.
1: Pirates.
0: Six.
1: Royals.
0: Seven.
1: Rangers.
0: Eight.
1: Tigers.
0: Nine.
1: Blue Jays.
0: Ten.
1: Phillies.
0: 11.
1: Padres. Did I already say Padres?
0: No.
1: Padres.
0: 12. Technicality.
1: Here's the tricky thing. He finished up with the Nationals.
0: I count it.
1: He previously played for the Expos. They're the same franchise.
0: No, I count it. They moved cities.
1: I understand, but it's the same franchise.
0: They moved cities and countries. All right? It counts.
1: Teddy, what do you think? You think we count it?
0: One was in 1992. Yes. One was in 2011.
1: All right, that's 13 for him. It's still not 13. Rich Hill.
0: Is Rich Hill have the record? 14? It has to be. Todd Zeal, he played all over
1: Todd
0: the map.
1: Todd Zeal
0: played all over the map. It's not going to be that many, though.
1: Look at Todd Zeal, 89 to 2004.
0: Does that not like ring true with you? Didn't he not play all over the place?
1: He did. But
0: I can't even really tell you who Todd Zeal played for. He played for the whole league.
1: Count it up. Ready? Quick. Cardinals.
0: One.
1: Cubs.
0: Two.
1: Phillies.
0: Three.
1: Orioles.
0: Four.
1: Dodgers.
0: Five.
1: Marlins.
0: Six.
1: Rangers.
0: Seven.
1: Mets.
0: Eight.
1: Rockies.
0: Nine.
1: Expos.
0: 10.
1: And back with the Mets. So just 10.
0: You missed the Yankees.
1: I did. I'm sorry.
0: So 11. What a bum.
1: Sorry.
0: How is Todd Zeal? 265, 253 homers. He's Matt Stairs.
1: He was just a guy, but he was good enough to just stick around every single year.
0: Well, I asked, what team did you associate Matt Stairs with?
1: The A's.
0: A's, for sure. And then because I was there and paying attention around that time, he was a solid player for the Royals. I think he had three seasons with them.
2: So. Too hot.
1: All right, Teddy. It's too hot time.
0: Let's go.
1: What do you got?
2: All right. Let's go back to a Bishop and Friends. And you guys had called out one Ryan Baker the other day about an audio cut.
0: Did?
2: Do you remember this?
0: Yeah. Yeah. Oh, I kind of remember that.
2: Yeah. And he actually had a response. And I just thought I would play that so you guys can listen to what he has to say about you two. Here we go.
3: I'm driving around in the car yesterday, and being a good fan employee, I'm listening to the fan, and I hear Common Man and Timmy, and they're playing some audio, and at the end of the audio, there was the next question in the audio, and they immediately...
0: Oops.
3: They immediately blamed me for this, and I'm like, well, even if I did this, you have no clue who did this, and I'm honestly not even sure... If this wasn't a bit where they went back and cut their own audio and put it on there just to drive man nuts, but they immediately blame me. So I know that they have a segment on their show on Fridays called Go to Jail.
0: Yeah.
3: So I am nominating both of them to go to jail for false incrimination of myself.
4: Yeah, that probably would have been my fault.
3: Well, I'm not throwing anybody under the bus because I'm not so sure they didn't do it themselves. But
5: City Jail, County Jail, Lucasville. Where are you sending them?
3: I want the max.
5: Lucasville?
3: I want the max.
5: All right.
4: You're sending them to jail on their own segment?
3: Yeah.
4: Okie dokie.
0: I will say this.
1: I didn't know who cut it. You told me who cut it.
0: I will say this. Baker does a good job of making me feel guilty because I do. I find Baker to be generally a good, clean boy. And
1: he is a good, clean boy.
0: That would have been very out of character. And
1: I asked you who cut it.
0: You did, and I didn't say I knew for sure. I just said that Baker was their producer. And I know Reese sits in the studio here, and Bo is the ringleader of that show. And so it was a poor assumption. Baker, I'm sorry, and I accept
1: so who
0: I accept
1: cut it,
0: my
1: Reese,
0: punishment.
1: Sir? Reeser caught it?
2: Sounds like Reeser was taking responsibility.
0: Sounded like he took ownership of it in there.
1: One of the two of you is a bum.
0: Okay, so it's Reese.
1: I'm just saying.
0: Not Baker. That's
1: my argument stands.
0: That's a big point.
1: Also, if you think I got the time to go into the system and move heads and tails to make bad audio, you're out of your damn mind. Because you know, Timmy, nothing drives me nuts more than stuff like that.
0: Like bad editing. Poor caddying. No, it was.
1: So you know what?
0: It was bad. But Baker,
1: I'm not going to jail. I'm going to put you in jail, Timmy, for telling me that it was Baker when it wasn't Baker. You go to jail.
0: I know. I said I'll go to jail, and I'm sorry. But now that we know who the real criminal is, I think we have to.
1: He can
0: publicly
1: share the
0: execute
1: cell with you.
0: Eric Reeser. And show him, and they should have to play that clip for an entire segment nonstop. That's their punishment.
1: All right, more too hot fun for you.
0: I'm sorry, Baker.
1: Coming up next.
0: I'll wear your pants.
1: Your pants? Pants?
0: Hey, he'll let me.
1: The emergency pants? No, you can't wear his pants.
0: What do you think he got? What do you think he has back there? Jeans?
1: No.
0: Sweats.
1: No, I bet you it's sweats.
2: Khakis.
1: I don't think he owns a pair of jeans. He'd be like Kramer trying to put the jeans on.
0: Baker, they're painted on.
2: How about some leather pants?
1: Ooh, baby.
2: Like Ross would wear on Friends.
1: Pleather.
2: Not pleather.
0: Yeah.
1: Pleather. All right, more Too Hot coming up. Common Man and Timmy on The Fan.
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8: We've got a 45-minute delay due to an accident that's blocking three right lanes on southbound 270 at West Broad Street on the west outer belt. Expected to be slow from Cemetery Road. We also have a 5-minute holdup on southbound 315 between Kinnear Road and Town Street. 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
14: These guys are cool, but not that cool.
1: New report says that Mike Vrabel and Diana Rossini rented a boat together in June of 2021 in Tennessee. Now, she would have been pregnant with her first child at the time. There's actually some video of the two of them on the dock, and she is visibly pregnant. Look,
0: we are not right about all things, but I think collectively we've been pretty on top of where this was going. You with your comments about Jay Glazer and where that took off because some other people dunked on him and said, hey, you got to take a look at this guy too and erase the double standard. But then with this whole thing, when those initial photos came out, I said it right here. I guarantee you there is a lot more coming from this story. If they've got those photos and they're looking to shop those around to the highest bidder, just wait what is about to come out. And it has been almost every day, multiple times a week.
1: This has been years.
0: Years of their relationship.
1: Of the two of them, just years and years. You know, I feel bad a little bit for both of them. Now, they're both adults. They both made choices. But for some reason,
0: I feel bad for the older kids this situation.
1: Of course, you feel bad for all of them. I feel bad for both spouses. She's married, too. Yeah, she's got kids, absolutely. Too. They're not as old as Vrabel's kids. But
0: the kids that are high school age, they're old enough to know what the hell's and the joking and all that
1: going on. But clearly, this is not just lusts of the flesh. I mean, these two are in love with each other.
0: Or they could be. They can't stay away from each other. I that's know. Not love.
1: And
0: what
1: it's,
0: is it?
1: On this boat, I mean, she is visibly pregnant.
0: Oh, yeah.
1: So it's not like, oh, we're just meeting up at some no-tell motel and screwing. I mean, they're clearly...
0: Well, they're at nice resorts doing the, you know, the hands, yay, doing her hands
1: they
0: thing.
1: Clearly
0: they clearly
1: have an emotional connection, or they love each other. And again, it's bad. The lying's bad. All of it's bad. From her career standpoint, it's bad. From his personal standpoint, it's bad. All of it's bad. But I do feel bad. The key word is bad. I do feel bad.
0: Bad.
1: The two of them clearly have deep affection for each other.
0: Why?
1: And it must be just terrible.
0: Why is it, do you think, so outrageously difficult for people to just amicably end their relationships? Why do we make it? Because if it's going...
1: Because it's complicated,
0: Timmy. Of course, I understand that. I know that it's complicated. Are you telling me that winds up being more complicated and more difficult than this alternative?
1: Well,
0: where you're trying to hide it and you
1: say... I don't think
0: you make
1: they
0: the
1: ever envisioned this alternative.
0: But come on. Like, you're a real person, okay? And you're a public figure. You know where this is going to go. And you choose to pursue it anyway. And when you get caught and when everybody finds out, it's going to be so much worse. Of course, it would be a difficult time in your life if you had to end your marriage and you went through counseling and you decided, like, honey, like, we're not in love anymore. So let's talk to the kids. And there might be some other people in my life that I could develop a relationship with, or there's someone else that I have feelings
1: for. I think
0: I don't
1: want
0: to pursue that until I end things with you and do it the right way.
1: That's all neat and tidy, but
0: people can't do that.
1: I understand, but it's maybe a situation where they both truly love their spouses too.
0: That's,
1: you know, you just happen to love more than one person.
0: I get it.
1: And
0: we just don't accept that in society. I understand that.
1: The whites do.
0: My neighbors in Utah.
1: Your neighbors in Utah. Maybe they did.
0: Of course. Get together, have some dirty sodas, and multiple wives.
1: But again, I like a good soap opera more than anybody. But at this point, I'm almost like, we don't need to see any more of this.
0: Do we have proof that... that Diana Rossini baby?
1: No.
0: But I
1: hope her husband's getting proof.
0: Is a Diana Rossini husband baby?
1: I don't.
0: I mean, they're hanging out on the boat when she's pregnant. I mean, jeez. Oh, Lordy,
2: the name of the baby?
1: Is Mike. Michael.
2: The son, yeah.
1: Yeah.
0: My God.
1: Yeah, the name of the baby. You didn't know that?
0: No, I did know
1: it. Yeah,
0: I'm just saying, it's just every time that comes up, do you just sort of peer over at the husband? You're like, sorry. It's a common name.
1: He's got a flat top.
0: Millions of Michaels.
1: He's born with a coach's whistle around his neck.
0: I like the name Mike. Doesn't mean I'm lusting for you. We had another son.
1: Mike Vrabel tells that story about how Urban forgot who he was. Yeah, I coached for you for a couple of years. Like, oh, I remember you now. You're doing the NFL reporter. Yeah, that was me, coach. You got me.
0: Who are you talking to, you grinder?
1: Yes, you got me. Oh, I laugh, but it's sad.
0: Oh,
1: let's
0: boy.
1: Do some more.
0: Teddy, you ready back there?
1: Too hot.
2: Yes. All right. This is one of Timmy's favorites. Gary Player. I don't know if he saw. He was talking about the
0: me, Gary Player,
2: the presidential fitness program that's yes, out there now.
0: You've got to do your push-ups.
2: He was doing push-ups against Bryson. I guess they had a little competition.
0: All right,
2: but Gary had some thoughts for the young people, and so I thought we'd play this from Gary Player. Here we go.
15: And the big thing that I wish and I pray every day, and wherever I talk, and I do a lot of talking, I say to the young people, just love this country, because you don't realize what's going on around the world. Even the students of the great universities of America really don't understand what's happening around the world today. There is a silent war taking place against America today. And what we've got to do is make these kids realize that freedom and exercise and education, start reading some books. Yes, keep your phone, but also read some good books.
0: It's me, Gary Player.
1: There's many things I'd like to say.
2: You've got a lot of thoughts.
1: A lot of books are taken out of the school libraries now, though.
2: I couldn't read them. They were made to ban them.
0: At least he is not a book burner.
16: At least he is not a book burner, you Nazi cow.
1: Thanks, Ted.
0: Hey, Gary don't want to hurt nobody, all right?
2: How's things in South Africa, Gary? Just want you to concentrate.
0: Too hot! It's lovely in Cape Town this time of year. I'd love to have you out, Teddy, to play a little golf.
2: Too hot! All right, let's stay with the... I got a White House theme going
0: here. You're too hot me out of the...
2: out of the
0: Gary
2: impersonation, okay, yeah. Good. On T-Bone and Tyvus, they were comparing White House bathrooms to the Bucky's bathrooms. Because we know the Bucky's bathroom's pretty nice, right? That's what we've heard.
0: I might head out just to
2: go to the bathroom, yeah.
0: Yeah.
2: But somebody went to the White House and checked out their bathrooms as well, so we had a little comparison. Here we go.
10: What other memories do you have from going to the White House?
1: Taking pictures with the George Bush portrait and Bill Clinton.
10: Yeah, you and who else was involved in the picture taking?
1: Duran Grant.
10: Yeah. Do you have that photo
1: I
10: still?
1: I do have that photo. I sure do. And yeah, and then taking a dropping a deuce in the White House.
10: How were the toilets in the White House, out of curiosity?
1: Better than Bucky's.
10: Ooh. No chance.
1: They're better than Bucky's.
10: I don't believe you. I don't believe you. Bucky's. You've never been to Bucky's. You've been to the White House, but you've never been to Bucky's.
1: That these was squeaky clean.
10: Okay. How big were the stalls?
1: They was a nice size.
10: All right. Were the doors floor to ceiling, or could you see under them?
1: You can see under.
10: See? That's hard. You can see it. Worse than Bucky's. Bucky's has floor-to-ceiling doors. See? So that's wrong.
0: How bad? I'm offended that the White House
1: doesn't have floor-to-ceiling.
0: I don't care if there are, you know, public restrooms that are in the section where
10: the tours are and stuff like
0: are working.
10: That.
0: Even so, when tourists go and take the visits or where employees do their work, anywhere in that place that they wouldn't have any toilet that sits on the ground that is not a urinal, that doesn't have a full-fledged room for that toilet, like a water closet. I want a rich, heavy, white door with a brass handle that has
10: mahogany?
0: A nice seal. Yeah, painted white, and it pops. I want crown molding at the top of the ceiling. I want like a chair molding halfway up the ceiling.
10: Rail.
0: A chair rail.
10: Yeah.
0: I want some tile. Then I want like beautiful wallpaper on top of that. It better be the best bathroom you have ever seen in your life. That's an embarrassment. You got Cam Neely's stall in the White House.
1: I don't understand how badly you must have to crap to go in the White House. Like, I do everything I possibly can to not crap at work. I maybe have one or two work dumps a year. But to actually say, excuse me for a second, I gotta drop a deuce.
0: I don't know why.
1: And you just go in the White House and crap?
0: I don't even know why we haven't talked more about Tyvus's deuce in the White House. Or just him.
1: And why is this the first time I'm hearing about
0: going
1: it?
0: To the White House? I never really even thought about that, how he's on the national championship team and at the visit.
1: That you tell the grandkids one day?
0: Yeah.
1: That you took a crap in the White House?
0: Absolutely. Wonder what their meal was.
1: They have a meal in the White House?
0: I wonder what they had. Yeah. If you go and you do the visit,
1: they serve a meal?
0: Remember how Trumpy got everybody McDonald's?
2: Yeah, fast food.
1: Why, I didn't know if they all did
0: you,
1: that,
0: yeah,
1: though.
0: I think they get you stuff. They get you... They're going to give you refreshments?
1: I don't know.
0: Making your trip to the White House. They're going to entertain you for a little bit.
2: Snacks.
0: Hang out in the... We'll
1: probably get catered in, though, right?
2: Yeah, we'll say snacks, though.
0: The grand foyer, the Thomas Jefferson foyer. Get to, you know, mingle with your peers.
1: Is it called the Thomas Jefferson foyer?
0: I made it up.
1: You don't know anything.
0: You don't either. And people would have believed it. Thanks for doing nothing on my Cam Neely line back there.
1: I got
0: there.
1: A drop a deuce. Yeah, I know.
0: You just blew.
1: Manly love.
0: You
1: I got
0: just
1: it.
0: Just blew. You didn't even say manly love.
1: Sorry.
0: You just went right past it like I don't exist.
1: You know, it's always a good joke when you have to just shove it in. Just keep shoving it. Go ahead.
0: I did.
1: Get your shoehorn out and shove it in.
0: It was gently placed and it wasn't appreciated.
1: Okay. Good job. You look at the butt on that.
0: Holy jeez.
1: Back page coming up. Common Man and Timmy on the Fan.
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8: We've got about a 15-minute holdup on eastbound 670 going from 315 to Leonard Avenue. And there's a couple-minute delay on southbound 71 on the north side between Polaris Parkway and 270. 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
1: Buckeye Show coming up at the top of the hour. Austin and Berm with you tonight.
0: So a couple things. I didn't bring this up yet, but it's been a busy week. I told you this on Monday. I think I wanted to rethink my answer when we were talking last week about what would you do if you could have a butler, a chef, you know, someone that you can add to your life and it'd be completely free? And the personal assistant seems to be taking charge because I've got this week lined up where it's just every single day someone's coming to the house. This is just basic homeownership. The house is not falling apart. It's fine. But
1: who was at the house
0: today?
1: It's like
0: we had the electrician. Lovely guy. His name was TJ. What do you think happens? Right when he walks through the door, he says, "Well, there's a good, clean boy." And
1: oh,
0: I just said,
1: "There you go."
0: I just shook my head and said, "Jesus Christ."
1: You got to tip him now. Did you tip?
0: I'm like, "One of you, huh?" I gave him one of our metal cards for being such a fan. I mean, he was very pleasant. And I had a bunch of stuff that I wanted to get done to enhance the property in the future. Like, I've got the putting green back there. I've never had good lighting, so I want to explore either getting like a lamp post or two, mm-hmm, or some permanent lighting.
1: Lamp post look.
0: A lamp post would be nice. Like, I think a really expensive route, but I actually do want to explore that. Like a steel, like, or a black wrought iron.
1: I like that
0: lamp post, right?
1: With the putting green right there.
0: Two of them flanking them. But he recommended some other like metal rod, like kind of fixed lighting where you can kind of, what am I trying to say? Like tilt the lighting to certain angles.
1: Okay.
0: To kind of flood onto the green.
1: Flex head.
0: But I don't want like super high powered. I want like mood, you know?
1: Yeah.
0: I don't need to be like under the sunlight.
1: Teddy, you like
0: to be able to see it.
1: Like a metal rod?
2: Absolutely.
1: Yeah.
2: I'd love to see one of those big, like, the clocks at the golf courses that they have.
0: Ooh. Yeah.
1: Like the Rolex clock?
0: Like the Rolex clock.
1: You can't just get those.
0: No. Or the other company. God, we just talked about this. Your boy Joey Votto gifted one to the Cincinnati Reds.
2: That's right.
0: That company, I can't think of the name right now. That company is based in Cincinnati. And we have one of those clocks at our club up at York, and it is beautiful. And it's a badge of honor for a golf course to get one of those. That would take about 40 to 50 grand for me to, you know, commission somebody to come out there and get one of those clocks.
1: I'm known as a gift giver, but I ain't giving you that gift.
0: No, you're not. No.
1: Nope.
0: What about if you hit the lotto?
1: Buy a box of zingers.
0: You give me a clock like that back there?
1: Oh, yeah. If I win the lottery? Absolutely.
0: Would that be the most ridiculous thing at my property to have in that backyard, to have one of those clocks back there? I mean, it's right by the green. I got to know when my tee time is.
1: Uh-huh.
0: If I'm running late. Oops, okay, 45 minutes, got to get in the car and head to York. So
2: it's the Verdin Company, I believe. Verdin.
0: Varden or Verdin?
2: Verdin. Verdin.
0: Okay. So what he did is I had some recessed?
1: It's recessed lighting.
0: Recessed or recessed, Teddy? What is it?
2: Recessed.
0: Sunken in? sunken in, recessed.
1: Recess sounds like...
2: Is it Colorado?
1: A bad memory about lighting that you need a therapist to...
0: Well, we go out for recess, so we play at recess. And do I recess my lighting?
1: Uh-huh.
0: Sunken in. So this is how much in the Stone Age I was. He fixed me up. He put the new recessed lighting in there.
1: Yeah.
0: No bulbs. LED, and I can pick my shade. I can pick my warm glow. It's got a setting on there. No light bulbs for the rest of my life. Hardwired in. New little fixtures, four new fixtures, one over the fireplace, three over the chalkboard bracket, which is ruined now because they destroyed the NCAA tournament, so I may as well just blow a hole in that wall. And new switches with the dimmer faders.
1: Change your entire life, huh?
0: Oh, my God. What a day.
1: Was he a good, clean boy?
0: He was. Very good. Very good experience.
1: Can we get him a date with Nicole?
0: I don't know.
1: No?
0: I don't know. He did ask about Nicole.
1: He did?
0: Yeah. He was just curious. We talk about her all the time. He said, I am pretty sweet on her.
1: Really? Is he a good-looking guy?
0: He's a good-looking guy.
1: Now you hesitated.
0: Well, I mean, he's probably about 55 years old.
1: Oh, well, that's different then. That's different.
0: This guy's had a 34-year career.
1: Okay. Well, I didn't know how old we were talking about here.
0: And I probably just pissed off his wife. But newsflash to Mrs. Electrician, all we do is look at smut and filth. And we imagine being with other people.
1: Can I tell you something? So does Mrs. Electrician.
0: She does.
1: They do too. They just don't have radio shows to tell us about it. But they talk about it with their friends.
0: We're all the same. Some of us just don't act on it.
1: Tonight!
0: All right. Oh, dear God.
1: Show's over? We done?
0: It's a back page.
1: We got a little back page? 1 minute.
5: The Back Page.
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0: Saving this one about Dan Campbell and coffee for tomorrow. I got one for you. I don't know what you're going to do with this, but... Who do you think would be the most marketable for Ohio State athletes in the first round going in? Caleb, Max Clair, Arvel Reese, Sonny Styles, Carnell Tate. Most marketable. Tate's the receiver. Arvel Reese, though, plays that sexy defensive end, get a lot of sacks. You get that big TJ Watt money, JJ Watt money if you strike it big.
1: I'm going to say, first few years. I know, but I'm going to say Caleb Downs only because he's been drafted to the Cowboys.
0: Yep. And him and his brother have been doing that podcast. Josh Downs has been a popular player already. He's not the best player out there. I think Caleb will be a far better pro than his older brother, who's a wide receiver. I tend to agree with you. I mean, that we keep talking down about the safety position and how it's tough to really make an impact, but I think this guy's going to prove to you that you can, that he'll easily make an impact as a safety. And again, hate to say it, but yeah, with the star on his helmet, he's got three jerseys now too, and apparently people still buy him. He could, or at least he could be looking at a third different jersey number before he even plays football.
1: He was 18, and he changed it to 13.
0: And now he still wants to get two.
2: Well, he'll probably get two at some point down the road. Yeah,
0: might have to work out the deal with the guy that has it.
1: That sucks if you bought his jersey. You're all excited about it.
2: Yeah.
1: Those jerseys aren't cheap.
0: It could be, though, like a memento, though. You can get another
1: memento.
0: It's not?
1: No.
0: It's just dumb?
1: Yeah, let's go. Let's go buy another jersey. Why not? We're made of money.
0: What if I have the Cal Ripken number 10, you know?
1: Cal Ripken number 10.
0: Before he was ever number 8. Like, okay. Oh, yeah, this jersey.
1: Well, if Caleb Downs turns into be Cal Ripken, then maybe it's worth something.
0: Nobody can be Cal Ripken.
1: Steve Wilkos can. They're the same person.
0: Ripken.
1: All right, Buckeye shows up next. We'll see you for Go to Jail Friday. Common Man and Timmy on the Fan.
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9: We've got a couple-minute delay due to an accident that's blocking two lanes on northbound Sawmill Road before Hard Road. And there's about a 30-minute slowdown due to a crash blocking two right lanes on southbound 270 at West Broad Street on the West Outer Belt. 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
8: Good evening, I'm Jacob Reimer. The Cleveland Guardians closed out their series in Kansas City with back-to-back wins. They beat the Royals 8-5 today. They'll return home for a weekend series with the Twins starting tomorrow. For the Reds, they fell to the Cubs today 8-3. This makes it their seventh loss in a row. They'll be back at home tomorrow to take on the Astros. College basketball news has now been made official that the men's and women's NCAA tournaments will expand to 76 teams. The men's and women's selection committees voted unanimously to expand the tournament starting in 2027. NBA playoffs continue tonight. The Cavs look to even the series at the Pistons. The Thunder hosts the Lakers, holding a 1-0 series lead. And for the second year in a row, Blue Jackets defenseman Zach Werenski has been named a finalist for the James Norris Memorial Trophy. This award is given to the league's best defenseman. 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
10: 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Down the right side going. Devin Smith got it at the 5 and into the end zone. Touchdown.
13: The one show that's nothing but the Buckeyes.
10: Oh, and Brad Rucker for the touchdown. Kraft shoots it high on the right for 3. Yeah.
13: This is the Buckeye Show.
1: If I'm going to get some bold predictions wrong, I guess I'd prefer for them to be about non-conference scheduling. That seems pretty low stakes.
0: Yeah, and who cares? I mean, I don't mean to be so dismissive.
1: Who cares? But what a great way to start.
0: Sometimes people are wrong. Sometimes opinions are wrong. Sometimes you give an opinion and you think to yourself, hey, that's how this is going to go. And then everything else in the world changes around the sport that you're talking about. And so I think a lot of the conversation, which is obviously right now on the Buckeye Show, is about the Ohio State-Alabama series that is going to continue despite some people on the air right now believing that it was an inevitability that it would be canceled.
1: Wait, this wasn't about Ohio State and UConn starting a home-and-home next year? No, it wasn't about that. But those voices...
0: UConn, stop talking about basketball on our show.
1: Those voices you hear, Jacob Reimer behind the glass, he's the one who loves basketball. Jeremy Birmingham was jumping in there to pile on to make sure that everyone knew that what I had posited about Alabama canceling the 2027 and 2028 home and home non-conference series with Ohio State was wrong. I am Austin Ward. It is an Austin and Berm Thursday. Some great news for you. Brandon Beam will be returning on Friday. Reimer is relieved. I am very happy for Beamer to be back. I've missed him. All right. We've all missed him. Can't wait to have him back. That's going to be exciting. We're going to try our best to still have a good show.
0: Yeah.
1: Might not be Beamer standards, but it'll be an Austin and a Berm show.
0: He shouldn't take all this time off if he wants everything to be up to his standards.
1: That's right.
0: Stop having babies, Brandon.
1: It's going to feel so good when that 6 o'clock mark hits and we hear off and rolling here on the Buckeye Show.
0: Aww,
1: that's what the people have really missed.
0: Oh, yes.
1: And I don't do it because I don't think that Berm would get it. But the other part, it'll be right before 6 o'clock, before the off and rolling, like next Tuesday when I'm back in here. And he looks over at me and he says, hey, have fun. And then throws on the headphones.
0: He's a real pro.
1: Yeah. Well, I mean, do you want me to tell you that?
0: No.
1: I don't want to steal his move. Anyway, Ohio State.
0: Did you stop short with my wife?
1: Seinfeld references. That's a different show, too. We will have Spencer Holbrook from Letterman Row at 6:30. He's got some progress reports post-spring. We'll break down. I will have another one of my pre-spring. We got post-spring, we got pre-spring, we got it all covered. We're not in the middle of spring anymore, but a question about Christian Aliegra, we'll get into that. We'll have some thoughts from Julian Sayin himself. He was on the triple option with Urban Meyer. We will break down what his offseason looks like and some of the questions that he is trying to answer. And I tried. I did ask Ross Bjork. Said, would you like to jump on the Buckeye Show, you know, dunk on me, make fun of me, throw out the insults that you lobbed my way a couple months ago that I was Paul Feinbaum-ing this, which also was pretty literal because Paul Feinbaum. Paul was saying from Alabama that series was likely to be canceled with the Buckeyes. You know, I want to be clear. I didn't report that that was going to happen because I cover Ohio State, and Ross Bjork and Ryan Day were pretty adamant, Berm, that they did not want to back away from this series, that they intended fully to play it, which is also why you look at the structure of Ohio State's non-conference schedule next year, which includes Bowling Green in New Hampshire. So they very much intended to play Alabama. They really put the ball in their court. Ross Bjork made some comments earlier in this year that were just like, we're not afraid to play it. We're not afraid of anybody. And that, put the onus on. So anyway,
2: I think Ohio State should have to play Alabama and Texas next year for playing New Hampshire.
1: Well, that seems like unnecessary.
2: I believe
1: you've gone a little too far, but
2: that's what happens. It happens. The reality is you believed that Alabama would cancel it because the SEC spent the entire last year crying about Texas not getting into the playoff and Alabama not getting into the playoff.
1: And they changed their scheduling model to finally add a ninth games. Conference game.
2: So it made sense to think that they would cancel it. I'm glad they didn't. I think that it's good for the sport. I think it's good for the fans. I think that it is also something that is going the way of the dodo, even as the CFP likely expands to 24 teams. I don't think you're going to see a lot of these types of home and homes get scheduled in the future. And I hope that I hope I'm wrong about that. Like if we can hope I'm wrong, I hope I'm wrong about that. Cause I want these types of games in the future. I think it's good for the sport.
1: Yeah. And I'm fine with being wrong about this. I think there are going to be obvious benefits to Ohio State fans, to Alabama fans. I also still don't feel that strongly that there will be meaningful stakes attached to this game, especially if some of the proposals that are going around for the college football playoff expanding to 16 or beyond to double in size to 24, then these become just pure exhibition games where you do get to see historically great programs and tradition rich jerseys and famous coaches and great players go play.
2: Like Forrest Gump.
1: Yes, like, of course, Forrest Gump, Alabama legend, going into the Horseshoe or Bryant-Denny
2: Stadium.
1: And
2: Shane Falco.
1: Yeah.
2: Who's your favorite fictional Ohio State football player?
1: Tate Martell.
2: Ouch. All right. It's been a good show. Time to hit the old dusty trail.
1: I don't have a favorite fictional Ohio State.
2: I just
1: is there like more than
2: There's Johnny Utah. There's Shane Falco. There's
1: Quinn Ewers.
2: Okay, he already used that joke. Who is the guy in draft day? Who is the players? The linebacker
1: Vontae Mack.
2: Vontae Mack.
1: No matter what.
2: Yeah, I mean there's a couple. Ohio State's a big brand. If you didn't know, lots of people like to write them into their stories.
1: Yeah, no, that's true. And they also once appeared on Saved by the Bell. Big time.
2: I don't remember that episode.
4: Another one's Dylan Raiola.
1: We get it. Logical conclusion.
2: Dylan Raiola actually didn't ever play for Ohio State.
4: I know he didn't.
1: That's what made it fictional.
2: Quinn Ewers and Taysom Martell did.
1: As much as we might try to forget. But so to wrap that up, I asked and extended the invitation to Ross Bjork, and he sent back some mocking emojis towards me. And then he said, I'll just let you take the bullets. And that's fair. I think I'd probably rather have Ross on to talk about some other topics
2: next time
1: in the future. We'll take a rain check on that. But, I did double check on that. And, he had said directly to me before spring camp, this was on the heels of me laying out the reasons that Ohio State and Alabama might not play and why Alabama, with not just the SEC scheduling, but even thinking about future contracts with the broadcast partners, why marquee non-conference games for Big Ten teams going on to ESPN airwaves might not be in their best interest. You want to control all that inventory, keep that on Fox, CBS, NBC as much as you can. And, that it could have been a benefit that Tony Petitti said, hopefully Alabama doesn't want to do that. Or maybe encouraging Ohio State not to. This came up with Texas and Steve Sarkisian a lot last year. But to Alabama's credit, this was confirmed that Alabama never even asked to cancel the series. So the other option was Oklahoma State or Ohio State. And if you were looking for the easier way forward, and if this gauntlet of an SEC schedule, which they love to tell us all about down south, is so challenging, you would certainly think that playing in Stillwater would be a simpler path forward for the Crimson Tide than coming to the Horseshoe in 2027. So I give them full credit for not sinking and shirking away from that challenge?
2: Because we believe that the CFP is going to expand. So you can play these games and lose them, and it's not going to keep you out of the playoff like it did to Texas last year.
1: But that's also why I don't really understand it. Like,
2: why do it?
1: Yeah, you need games of consequence. That's what's important. And that's why, and Reimer, if I've said it one time, I've said it 100 times on this Buckeye show, or on Bishop and Friends, or on Morning Juice, anywhere else. You have to go to more conference games. Put stakes on it. Yes, you do lose the appeal of, you know, going to visit Sanford Stadium or going to Bryant-Denny Stadium. If by the way, and I don't think the Georgia series will be played. I'm going to start again on that one. But, you know, I know that they're not going to go to an all Big Ten schedule. 12 games for Ohio State, 12 games for Penn State, Oregon, everybody else. I think they should. But, you know, this is the problem with playing these non-conference games. It loses any actual stakes. I don't like that part.
5: Yeah, I don't either. I don't know. I'm big on just having big marquee games and seeing blue bloods fighting up against each other. Like Ohio State, Alabama, I think it's going to be a great series, just like we saw Ohio State, Texas. But
2: that's way different in basketball when you've got 31 games.
5: There is a lot more. You have a lot more ground to make up if you lose one of those games. And
2: not anymore.
5: Yeah, with the expanded playoff and everything, like, I don't know. It makes it interesting for sure.
1: Yeah, I just would like to see, if you're trying to get more interesting games and crown a conference champion, you need to play inside your league.
2: Well, especially if you're going to get rid of the conference championship.
1: That's exactly right, Bern. That's what I was going to say. The AFCA just said on Tuesday, we propose the elimination of conference championship games. All right, you're going to crown a champion based off 9 regular season games?
2: Where I propose you've only the elimination of like 96 FBS schools. That's what I propose the elimination of.
1: All right, well,
2: Let's just get down to like 36 teams and that matter.
1: I'm not sure if they'll get to that point, but it's another idea. Anyway, Alabama and Ohio State will still play in 2027 and 2028. Julian Sand knows a thing or two about both of those programs. He's been pretty tight-lipped so far on what he needs to do this offseason. But that spotlight's getting brighter. We'll talk about that next on the Buckeye Show on the Fan.
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1: Overnight into Friday morning, overnight lows in the middle 40s. On Friday, about a 20-30% chance of a couple of sprinkles during the day. High temperatures in the middle 60s, but the highest chance of rain comes in late Friday into early Saturday. On Saturday, we'll get that rain out of the way early, and then skies will clear the rest of the day. High temperatures make it into the low 70s. That is your 97.1 The Fan weather forecast. I'm 10 Weather Impact Chief Meteorologist Chris Tomer.
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3: Bigger, faster, stronger. We heard it multiple times from Julian Sain right at the start of spring camp. It was day two. He and Kenyatta Jackson, one represented the offense, one represented the defense, the first two players that we heard from the Buckeyes. They wrapped up the spring game. It's the same thing. Bigger, faster, stronger. It's Julian saying he doesn't deviate much from that script. He doesn't give away a lot of details that he doesn't feel like other people need to know.
4: Nope.
3: He's been tight-lipped about that process. Like, how much bigger? How much faster? How much stronger? Well, you just want to get better every day. And I fully respect that. I understand that's the mindset that he plays with, that he practices with, and he's not going to get shaken off of that. But it does lend itself still to repeated questions, because we all want to know, how is he going to get better? What does he actually need to do? He's one of the most important players in all of college football.
4: For longtime listeners of our shows, CJ Stroud was the BPS. This offseason is BFS.
3: BFS.
4: For Julian. Certainly, he's a guy that you know is aware of the narrative around him. He's heard it. He is visibly annoyed by it at times, similar again to CJ Stroud a few years ago when it came to CJ's lack of running or whatever when he was at Ohio State.
3: He's not a running back.
4: He's not a running back, famously.
3: He is a ball placement specialist.
4: But what Julian has done, we've seen it. The leadership has grown, so that's something that's bigger. The offense, he should know it better. He should be quicker to get rid of the ball, so that's faster.
3: Mm-hmm.
4: And he's becoming more vocal as a leader, which is better, stronger, faster, bigger, faster, stronger. All of these things. Like, I just think
3: quicker and better got worked in there somehow.
4: There's so much discussion about his size. How, is he 6'2"? Is he 6'4"? Who cares? Like, his job is throwing football.
3: Did somebody stop him on the way out after the spring game and say, "Hey, are you taller?"
4: Yeah. At least three times we've seen him, like, in casual conversations, he looks taller. And he said, people keep asking me that. I think he is getting bigger.
3: I thought, and maybe it was just the angle of the microphone at the podium, I don't know. I thought he looked taller. I stopped him. And one of the things he said was, like, you guys are always asking me that. And it's like, he at least joked about it.
4: Yeah.
3: I do think that, like, being asked, how much faster do you need to be? How much more weight do you need to lift? Like, what playing weight do you need to be at? Would obviously get old.
4: One of those is legitimate, a fair question. Where does Mick Marotti want you weight-wise? Like, that's a fair question. The rest of it, I don't know how you quantify it regardless. Like, how does Julian say, I need to get exactly 1/10 of a second faster in my 10-yard split. Like, okay. And what's that going to mean to the average person?
3: What would it even mean?
4: What would it mean to Julian Sain?
3: For getting 3rd and 4. I don't know. But it's not just the Buckeye Show that's wondering. Triple Option was as well. Urban Meyer was chatting with Julian Sain, and he also asked about what he needed to do with his offseason. Reimer?
5: Yeah, you get about 2.5-3 weeks, 3 weeks out here, and then you're back to it in summer workouts and summer workouts throwing with the guys and all that.
6: All right, so what do you need to accomplish in that 2.5-3 weeks?
5: Yeah,
6: I say this with a smile on my face. What are some things that you need to do to be a kid again, right?
5: You definitely have to, reset. You know, we play a kind of a year-round sport. So you definitely have to reset kind of chill and hang out with some friends and family. And then also know, when it's time to work and when it's time to, improve on those things that you thought about all summer and all spring.
3: What do you think he was thinking about all spring, Berm? It deep down, if we got Julian Sain to get on that lie detector that Adam King always wants to use on Ryan Day, what do you think he was actually trying to get better on specifically? Because I know that the answer would be everything.
4: Yeah.
3: That's what every quarterback we've ever covered.

0: what Ohio State would say, but there has to actually be some tangible goal that he's setting.
1: I mean, I think the primary goal for Julian has to be a complete master of the offense at Ohio State. And what we saw in the last two games of last year, which are the only games that Ohio State played last year, apparently, the only games people remember, is a player who got frazzled for the first time all year and did not respond properly, I think, is a fair way to say it. He did not have great games against Indiana and Miami. He fought, he competed, he didn't give up, he kept going. He had much better second halves in both those games. But I think for him to understand the offense a little bit better, and now this is a different challenge this season, of course, because it's a new offense in some ways because of Arthur Smith. There's not going to be a whole bunch of new changes in terminology or any of that kind of stuff, but the expectations from Arthur Smith are going to be a little bit different than they have been in the last couple of years, last year, especially for Julian. So I think that's the thing, is like, how do you become a master of this offense? There's so much discussion around how unusual it is for Ryan Day to have a starting quarterback for 2 years. So what is the advantage of that? What do you actually gain from having a quarterback back for a second season as a starter? And it has to be a substantial jump in understanding the offense, running the offense as the leader, not having to be the guy on the sideline doing checks. A lot of times people say, well, why don't you pick up the pace? Why don't you do this? It's not always easy if the quarterback doesn't fully understand the offense. So now, another offseason, a year as the starter, no quarterback competition, no pressure to say, hey, you got to fight for this job. It's your job, Julian. You are the leader of this football team, ready or not. So I think that has to be the thing. Can you master this offense? Can you master this offense?
0: And I think when you look mastering not just the offense, but understanding how defenses are going to attack you, yeah. You know, what they're trying to take away, how many defenses you've seen throughout your career. And I think you narrowed the focus down to Indiana and Miami. And I think about still Carson Beck versus Julian saying, I don't know that there's any person in the world who's going to say, I'd rather have Carson Beck than Julian Sain when it comes to throwing the football, when it comes to even the athletic upside. But what separated Carson Beck? He made all the clutch plays that he needed to against a very good defense, but he had a deeper body of work to draw from. Yeah. He had won 36 games by the time that the Cotton Bowl started, and Julian Sain was starting his 14th. Yeah. You know, that no matter how talented Julian Sain is, anybody in any line of work or profession or sport, you got to have the reps. That's how you get better. Carson Beck had three times as many as Julian Sain, and it showed in that game.
1: It was
0: and that's not an insult. That's not, I also don't even mean it as an excuse. That was just the situation in that game.
1: What I'm interested in, and it's not talked about in that clip, but I know that there was some plans for some of the receivers to go to California with Julian in these off weeks from football workouts and stuff like that. So there is a camaraderie that has to be continued to be grown, especially because you have Jeremiah Smith and Brandon Ennis, who you feel pretty comfortable with, of course, but then there's all these other receivers that you are still trying to work through that connection with and that chemistry. So I think that's an interesting thing that he can actually tangibly accomplish during this time, because college football players now can just go and do whatever they want during this.
0: Does Jeremiah have a net jets deal or
1: probably, I don't know. It's probably has his own net jet. I don't know what he's got, but I know he has no problem traveling to Miami for F1 last weekend, right? So,
0: I'll rub it in.
2: Did he go there with his dream car?
1: I think he was there with his Lamborghini. I don't know.
2: Well, it's his dream car. Yeah,
0: it's also a home race, and a big race for Red Bull.
1: Which he's a sponsor.
0: He is sponsored. Yeah. You know, want to go down there and hang out with Max Verstappen and Isaac Hadjer. I don't blame him for that one bit. That didn't actually get the best performance out of RB, but that's all right. I think that's interesting, Berm, with, you know, these receivers and Julian Sain trying to build that chemistry. We heard about him doing that with the offensive line when he was growing that stash. I think there's this notion about, well, Julian needs to be a better leader. He needs to be more vocal. And all of that, I think, also comes with time in relationships. And I think there's no question that he's putting in the work, which that touches every part of his game as well.
1: It's also a reminder that not everyone leads the same way. Ryan Day does not lead the same way that Urban Meyer did. He doesn't need to lead the same way that Will Howard did. He can, as long as he's loud enough that those guys in that huddle understand him and know that he has command of what he's doing and saying, then he'll be okay. He doesn't need to be the guy that is doing Dr. Pepper commercials and coming out and pounding beers with Luke Combs. You know, he doesn't need to be that guy. Now, it doesn't sound like a terrible thing to do.
0: Well, he's also underage, Berm.
1: I doubt it. He's in his third year of college football. He's probably right on the cusp, right on the precipice.
0: He's been on campus.
1: Quick side note.
0: For 28 months.
2: He's 20 years old.
1: There's no rules. Whatever.
0: That's not a rule. That's a law.
1: Quick side note. Do you find it somewhat funny, ironic, hilarious, Urban Meyer, one of the most prickly people we've ever had the pleasure of dealing with when it comes to media, is now doing a podcast and working in the media? I always find that so delicious.
0: You and I have done podcasts with Urban
1: Meyer. I know. I just find the irony delicious. I love irony. It's so tasty. Mm. Especially when it's, you know, a guy like Urban.
0: Yeah.
1: But well,
0: I mean, he cooks up some food there in Bridge Park. You can go get some. All right. No smooth segue from that end of the segment, but the progress reports are rolling in at Letterman Row. So Spencer Holbrook will join us when we get back in 2 minutes on the...
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0: Those Buckeyes will continue to have a future scheduled date with Alabama. That came as a bit of a surprise to me. I don't know where that lands on the shock scale for Spencer Holbrook of Letterman Row, but we'll ask him right now, courtesy of the Bryant Heating and Cooling Systems Fan Guest Hotline. Spencer, thanks for joining us. On a scale of 1 to 10, where did this land for you with Alabama confirming that they would actually come to the Horseshoe next year?
11: Probably an 8 or a 9. I almost said 6 or 7, but I know you guys would kill me if I said that.
1: I'm sorry, I don't understand the reference.
11: Okay, all right, we'll talk about it, Berm. We'll talk about it offline.
1: Off the line?
11: I just think that I thought Alabama was going to back out, and I don't know if that says more about Alabama or it says more about where Ohio State is or where both the programs are. But for all of the, I guess it would still be considered chest beating from the SEC about what strength they have. And, you know, I recently listened to a podcast where somebody was talking about the 9-game SEC schedule and how it's just different than everywhere else. And I just thought that they would back out and cite the 9-game SEC schedule and go ahead and find a game against like Sanford or the Citadel and justify it by having to play Mississippi State. And so It does surprise me a lot, but I'm really happy that it's going to happen. I know how much you love Tuscaloosa, Austin. I can't wait for that 2-game series. I think it's going to be a lot of fun. And now, like you wrote on Letterman Row, all eyes turn to that Georgia series. And what are the Dogs going to do with that thing?
0: All right. So are you with me? And we're both going to make a bold prediction right now, even after I just got this one wrong with Alabama, that one has to be canceled, right? Because Georgia's situation is different. They have Clemson, Georgia Tech, and Ohio State of their three Power Four programs that they have scheduled in 2030, and then North Carolina A&T. Feels like it's pretty obvious that the Georgia Tech rivalry will continue, and then they would probably side with Clemson over Ohio State, but I guess I could be wrong again.
11: Yeah, look at the way that they're trying to do some things to shift schedules around. Could Georgia go to a neutral site against Clemson in a different year to be named? Could they bump that game up a year and play that at a neutral site and just call it even? You know, that is a pseudo rivalry, even though they're in different conferences, because those two schools are so close together. I would have a hard time believing that Georgia or Clemson would want to back out. Then again, I'm not really sure where Clemson's going to be as a program at that point because of everything that they haven't done in the last 5 or 6 years.
0: Right.
11: So who knows? I mean, they've played a lot recently, Georgia and Clemson. There could be a push from the Georgia fans and that sentiment the sentiment down there in Athens, like, hey, we want to travel to new places. You know, when they went up to Notre Dame a few years ago, they took that place over. I wouldn't expect them to do that to the Horseshoe, but like, their fans want to go to new places. So if that's the consensus down there, maybe they do want to keep the Ohio State series and they ditch Clemson. I can't see them ditching North Carolina A&T and giving up that SoCon Saturday that they play in November every year. I can't see them ditching the Georgia Tech rivalry, even if the ACC and SEC continue to split even further. But we'll see. I don't know. I'm very curious to know where Ross Bjork lands on that, because I think he will be in the camp of, heck yeah, let's spot the ball and play the Dogs.
1: Spencer, do you think it's actually worth it for these teams to play each other?
11: Yeah, if they're going to go to 24, which I think is just an absolute disgusting thing that they're going to do, but I think they're going to do it. And if they are 9-3 or 8-4 with a good loss to one of these teams, will still get you in, especially because you're going to be playing 5 or 6 top 25 teams every year, moving into the new era of college football. So I don't see a problem with it. You know, would Ohio State benefit from still funding the MAC schools the way that they have for the last 100 years by giving them $1 million to play? Sure. Would it be, interesting to see them play, like a New Mexico State or something? Probably not. So you might as well play Alabama and play Georgia. And, I don't know where Alabama is even going to be as a program in a couple of years.
1: We don't know where college football is going to be in 2030. I mean, everything has changed so much already that it's hard to the idea. I think it's one of the dumb things about how college football is scheduled. Like, why would this game be scheduled 8 years ago? Like, it's pretty stupid. Like, everything's changed.
11: Look at that Washington series from 2023, I think, or 2024. We thought that we were going to go to Seattle for Ohio State Washington for a non-conference game. It turns out that game got canceled because they ended up joining the league. So, like, in 2031, Georgia and Ohio State could be in the Super League.
1: Are
11: we
1: you predicting
11: know.
1: That? I was going to say you're predicting Ohio State joins the SEC.
11: I mean, the Super League is coming. I don't know when, but is it in the 2030s? Is it by 2040? Is it that new round of realignment in 2031 that everybody seems to have circled? I don't know, but. I don't know where. I know where college football will be in 2027. And so the Alabama thing, it makes sense that they're going to keep that. I have no clue where college football will be in 2030.
0: Well, I think you challenged Ross Bjork about the schedule. He obviously needs to add a home and home with Wyoming, if you ask me. But we are joined by Spencer Holbrook of Letterman Row on the Bryant Heating and Cooling Systems Fan Guest Hotline. You referenced what you feel is the inevitable expansion to 24. Spencer, the AFCA in their proposal, they kind of were careful. There's been other reporting. Joel Klatt mentioned this, that the coaches, a lot of them in that room, wanted to go to 24. When the AFCA put that out, they just said the maximum number of teams possible. I think that they know that they can't pick what the format is going to be, and it would have been a little bit silly for them to actually put a number on it.
11: Yeah, I think you hit the nail on the head there. And in the case of Joel Klatt, you're absolutely right, partner. But I just
1: look what you've done.
11: I hate this 24 discussion so much. And, you know, I did think it was kind of funny that the source of the poll, because of Witt, who asked the question to Tony Petitti last year about Twitter polls. But, you know, the recent poll from The Athletic that said that 9% of their readership wants a 2014 playoff. And yet the Big Ten is just going to continue to barrel through and push for a 2014 playoff.
1: Who are those 9%? Are there all the coaches that like that subscribe? I don't understand why anybody would think that this is the right choice.
11: I think it's Shane Beamer and Josh Heupel, two of the coaches who could use a 2014 playoff more than anybody, and coaches of that ilk who are never going to be a top 15 team, but will always be a top 25 team based on the conference that they play in. And so they'll get into the playoff in the 2014 era.
1: Tennessee did make the playoff 2 years ago.
11: Barely. They didn't even show up to the horseshoe like their fans did. Expanding this thing seems to make no sense, because I thought with four, you at least gave yourself 10 years to like, okay, this is what this playoff is. And the four team had its identity. It had its clear flaws, but it had its identity. We don't even know what the 12-team playoff is still, because we've had 2 years of it. We've changed the format in both years. And now all of a sudden we're going to change it again for a third year. And then we're probably going to expand again without even giving 12 like any time to sit and settle for us to have any data that tell us whether it's a good product or not. And so I find it infuriating that we can't seem to just let something
1: marinate,
11: you know, almost bake for a couple years. Marinate, yeah, great word. And figure out if it works. We have no clue if it works, and we're just going to abandon it already.
1: Money, please. It's all about money. Spencer, you know it. These decisions are being made for no purpose other than getting more SEC, getting more Big Ten teams into the playoff. And I guess that's why the coaches are the ones that want it.
11: I mean, it's no different than the NCAA tournament expanding to 76 solely so they could put more alcohol ads in the NCAA tournament, which is a report that came out today. That's part of the reason that they're expanding the NCAA tournament.
1: Did Reimer put you up to that?
11: No, he didn't. But I just think that, like, the expansion conversation in both the two revenue sports are ludicrous, and they shouldn't happen. And anyone who is a proponent of them should be sent away.
1: Summarily dismissed from the conversation.
0: Reimer is just clapping away behind the glass for you, Spencer. You've been working this week on your post-spring progress reports for Ohio State. Looks like starting on that offensive side of the ball. Saw the tight ends most recently. How do you feel about that position group, because everyone knows that it's near and dear to my heart?
11: Yeah, well, I dove in pretty deeply this morning, and I don't really know, to be honest, because yes, Hunter Wilson and Mason Williams lost their black stripes in the spring. That is a great sign because of what that means. And I think Keenan Bailey wouldn't just take those off as vanity plays. At the same time, I still don't know what Mason Williams is going to do in full contact, not just practice when you could stop and correct them after a play, full contact in Darryl K. Royal Stadium. I don't know how Hunter Welting is going to react if he's playing more than 10 snaps a game, which kind of seemed to be where he's been for his career. If we average it out, I know he played a lot more this past year at Northwestern. And then also, you know, Nate Roberts had a role. He was okay at that role. It wasn't his natural role. He still has to step up and be tight end one. And yes, it looked good in the spring, but there's a difference between looking good in the spring and getting to November 7th against Oregon. Your body's all beat up and you still have to go block Mateo Uiagalelei on a certain play and then also catch a pass down the middle of the field. So
1: run routes like a wide receiver.
0: block like a left tackle.
11: Yeah. It's some people were saying, I don't know how to feel about the position. And I think that they're going to be good. I think that the top talent there is good enough, but this is also an Arthur Smith offense that is going to demand a lot from those guys. You know, I look at a guy like Bennett Christian, who we haven't talked about at all because he's out for the spring. That I think he's a critical piece of this, just because you kind of know what you're going to get with him. And with the rest of the top four of those tight ends, you really don't know exactly what you're going to get from them.
0: Yeah, it's a great question. It'll be one to watch heading into August and the start of training camp. You can follow along with all of Spencer Holbrook's work right there at Letterman Row. You getting some sleep yet?
11: Working on it. Yeah, about, you know, 5 or 6 hours. It's fine. It's split up into 2 hour blocks, and that's going to be my life for a while. I'm resigned to it. I'm not going to complain about it. And we're just going to keep barreling through and bringing coverage while trying to catch as many of these as we can.
0: All right, keep it going, and keep that baby strong, and it'll come around. It'll be gone before you know it. Thanks to Spencer Holbrook for joining us on the Bryant Heating and Cooling Systems Fan Guest Hotline. Byrne was on the road this week for some showcase action, and so was James Laurinaitis. Who did they see? We're going on the trail next on The Buckeye Show.
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0: Berm was back on the trail. How did it feel?
1: Well, good. It was nice to be on the road. Me and Mick Walker from Letterman Row went up to Youngstown on Wednesday, saw a couple of fairly elite in-state prospects, one of both 2028 prospects, Anthony Blaylock, an offensive lineman, who Ohio State has offered, but I don't think that the Buckeyes would be ready to say, yes, Anthony, let's commit. But I was really impressed by the size, the length. He's going to have to get better, like every junior in high school does, but really impressive frame and a guy that I think is someone that people that cover Ohio State or want to follow Ohio State recruiting should certainly pay attention to. And then it was Asa Birch, the defensive end, edge, linebacker, hybrid, whatever, at Warren G. Harding High School, 6'5", 240 pounds. That's going to be one of those very interesting recruitments when it comes down to how it transpires over the next 7 to 8 months, probably, because talking to his dad, who played at Michigan, Michigan is very well represented in the Warren community. His dad was very close with Prescott Burgess and all of the other Wolverines that went through there. But also, the family is related to Boom Heron and the Buckeyes from that area. And when he visited last month to check out Ohio State practice, he spent time talking to Boom. He spent time talking to Maurice Clarett, who was from Warren G. Harding High School. So it's going to be an interesting one to watch. I'm going to tell you, I don't like to hyperbolize about high school juniors often, but the frame on this kid, the 6'5", about 230 pounds right now, the way he bends, the way he moves, he's got a chance to be really, really special, and that's why James Laurinaitis was there watching him yesterday, even though Laurinaitis is a linebacker's coach, and I don't think that Asa Birch is going to stay physically able to be a linebacker because the frame is screaming 265 pounds to me. The way he moves was enough to make James go, this is someone I got to watch.
0: You got to have him no matter what.
1: Got to get this guy. This is not one of the ones that you're going to... You know, it's so different in recruiting now because of NIL, because of every other part of the world that we've created. But there are still certain things that you have to clear. You have to get Ohio's best players. And there's no doubt that Asa Birch is, in my opinion, probably the best prospect in the class of 2028 in Ohio. We'll see how that plays itself out. But talking to his dad, Alfie, a little bit while I was there, the goal right now seems to be think about staying in the Midwest. He said, we'll probably camp at Ohio State, Michigan, Notre Dame, Penn State, and see what else comes up. They're not going places just to go. And he said that if all things work out the way they'd like to see a decision made by the end of his junior season. So that means that the Buckeyes are on a bit of a collision course, I think, with Michigan.
0: What happens when James Laurinaitis walks into one of these showcases? He had on the Ohio State hat. He had on a really just nice-looking letter jacket. And plus, everyone knows who he is. He is one of the most famous people, famous alums in Ohio State history. He's about to be inducted into the College Football Hall of Fame. Now, some of these players that might be in a high school showcase were born at the time, or not even born yet, when he was earning an All-American honor at Ohio State. But how much is his reputation spread? What is it like when a coach like that walks onto the field?
1: I think it's actually most interesting because it's not about how the players respond to him in that situation. You're in especially at Warren G. Harding where he was, it's an indoor facility. There are coaches from all over the country. There were Penn State coaches there, Indiana coaches there watching Asa Birch. It's how the other coaches respond to an Ohio State coach being in the building because everyone still understands Indiana won the national championship 4 months ago. Ohio State is the pinnacle of the sport. So every one of those coaches wants to be James Laurinaitis, wants to get to Ohio State, to get to an Ohio State level place. So it's actually more interesting to me to watch the way the other coaches gravitate toward him and try to pick his brain and ask him what Ohio State does and what do you guys think about this? And that's what's really cool to me. It's obviously cool for myself, Mick, guys in the media who are there, to have an opportunity to just interact with coaches, but watching those guys who are with their peers and seeing how their peers respect them and how their peers respond to them, I think is the most interesting thing.
0: I think one of my favorite things is when you come out of these showcases, Berm, or you go to an Elite 11 or a Nike camp or whatever, Rivals camp anyway.
1: Under Armour camp this Sunday, and bets I can't be there because we're going to be in Tampa.
0: But one of my favorite things that you do is you come away from those and you say, these are the prospects I think Ohio State might want to consider offering. Did that happen at all on Wednesday?
2: No, not really. I mean,
0: great. Never mind then.
2: Ohio is such a. It's funny. Mick and I were talking about this, and actually had a conversation with James Laurinaitis about it on Wednesday at Youngstown's at Warren G. Harding. If you go to any high school in Atlanta, in the Atlanta area, you're going to spit in any direction and you're going to hit like three Division I prospects. We had to drive almost 3 hours to go see two guys that have an Ohio State offer, and they're the only guys on their teams that are even in the ballpark of having one. So it's not like if you're at Grayson High School in Loganville, Georgia, or if you go to Buford High School where guys like Edric Houston played and Harry Miller, et cetera. Like, these are very, very rare prospects in Ohio these days because just the way the demographics are, Ohio's football rules, the no spring football, a lot of guys still gravitate more towards basketball. So it's pretty rare to see multiple Ohio State level prospects at one school. Mick saw a couple on Tuesday at Cincinnati Princeton, but that's because all those guys just transferred there from Taft. So it is rare. To me, what I find most what I like to do in these types of trips is validate biases. And I had heard a lot about Asa Birch and the way that the conversation had escalated around him in the last couple of weeks since his visit. It makes a guy like that makes me go, okay, he's pretty close. We should probably get eyes on him. And then you walk in and you had seen him months ago during basketball at like 200 pounds and looked a little skinny. And you're like, man, I don't know. Is that guy going to get there? And then you see him after 5 months of football workouts and you're like, okay, now I can see vision 265 pounds and coming off the edge as a defensive end. That's when you're like, okay, now we know that's a real one. And in this evolved version of college football recruiting, there's so many offers that go out. There's so much discussion about, is this guy a real target or is it just a courtesy offer? Asa Birch is a real one. Like that's one that you're like, okay, that's a future first round type, you know, high draft pick guy. And so when you get a chance to see those players in person, it is exciting because the job of covering recruiting has changed so much. And it's so often not about relationships. It's not even about performances. It's about money. It's about everything else. It is a nice reminder that when you get to see someone at that level of their recruitment, they're just starting to turn the corner to become a national name. Like, it is pretty cool to see that. Because then now we know, like, over the course of his career, you're going to be like, oh, I remember seeing that kid.
0: Right.
2: Those are the cool moments.
0: Yeah. You've been mentioning for the last couple of weeks the potential, maybe even the likelihood of Ohio State going after, whether that's a second quarterback or needing to replace Brady Edmonds or whatever the situation is going to be in the next wave, next cycle for the Buckeyes. It feels like everybody all at once in the recruiting industry today was like, yep, the Buckeyes are pushing the pedal down.
2: Yeah, I don't know. Little inside baseball here. There's a lot of times when Ohio State, number one, let's be clear, the Buckeyes are trying to add a complimentary quarterback to this class. It is not about replacing Brady Edmonds. If Brady Edmonds decides he doesn't want to attend Ohio State while they have a second quarterback committed, that's entirely on him. Brady Edmonds is not going to be forced out of the Ohio State class.
0: Right.
2: But it is impossible to ignore the fact that in the last 2 weeks, Billy Fassler has seen 11 different 2027 quarterbacks, and most of them are top 10 quarterbacks in the country, which gives a little bit of insight into how Ohio State sees this playing out, which is they feel like they need to get now. And I don't know, maybe that's about Brady Edmonds. Maybe it's about Tavian St. Clair. Maybe it's about just the nature of college football. They did not bring in what most people would consider an elite quarterback prospect in the class of 2026 when they brought in Luke Fahey. I don't think that there was a belief that they had to in 27. But now it's starting to turn a little bit where they're changing the priorities and changing the targets. And so you saw Billy Fessler on the road all over the place, including as I look at the Rivals rankings, he visited the number one ranked quarterback in the country, Elijah Haven, committed to Alabama. The number two ranked quarterback, Israel Abrams, committed to Miami. He visited the number five ranked quarterback, committed to Kentucky. The number six ranked quarterback, committed to Nebraska. He visited a lot of other guys, and they're all committed elsewhere. So the conversation becomes very interesting from here because none of those players are going to outwardly say, yep, I'm interested. I'm coming to Ohio State. I'm going to make a visit. I want to make sure that I check all the boxes. They're all saying, hey, I'm committed somewhere else. If you want me, you better show me how much you want me. And you know how you show them how much you want them?
0: Money, I believe.
2: Money, please.
0: Yeah.
2: And so that's a discussion now that gets ramped up way up over the next month as Ohio State heads into camp season.
0: Well, nobody's got that recruiting trail covered better than Berm. You can read that work at Let Him Know, or of course you can listen to him on the Austin and Berm show every single day on the 97.1 The Fan YouTube channel or 10TV, 10TV Plus. I got to watch in real time on Wednesday night Reimer get fired up for breaking hoops news to come in. Did he find any tonight? The Pulse is next on The Fan.
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30: Good evening, I'm Jacob Reimer. Second round of the NBA playoffs continues tonight here at 7 o'clock. The Cavs are at the Pistons looking to even up the series. Following that, the Thunder host the Lakers. Oklahoma City leads the series 1-0. In baseball, the Guardians beat the Royals 8-5 earlier today, taking the last two games of the series. They'll return home for a weekend series with the Twins starting tomorrow. As for the Reds, they dropped their seventh game in a row today, falling to the Cubs 8-3. They'll be back at Great American Ballpark tomorrow to take on the Astros. College basketball, it was announced today that the men's and women's NCAA tournaments will expand to 76 teams. It was a unanimous vote to expand starting in 2027. And Blue Jackets defenseman Zach Hrenski has been named a finalist for the Norris Trophy for the second year in a row. This award is given to the league's best defenseman. 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
0: Time to get a little momentum going in the right direction with some bold predictions. So here we go. I believe Jacob Reimer is going to kick off the pulse with basketball news. Yes.
30: That would be correct.
0: All right, let's go, baby.
30: Yeah. So if you didn't just hear there, in the update, the NCAA tournament, it was officially announced today. They were in the final stages a few weeks ago, but it's officially announced that they will be going to 76 teams, and it was a unanimous vote for both the men's and women's, which is...
0: No one couldn't even lodge a protest vote?
30: Who's voting? Weird to me. It was the men's and women's selection committees.
0: And they're like, no, we're good.
30: Yeah.
2: I mean, they're just protecting their own jobs.
0: They got this far down the road.
2: To protect their jobs. You know what we should do? Let's add 14 more teams.
0: It's unanimous.
2: Tired of this.
0: Reimer, I mean, you're most impacted by this of anyone on the airwaves right now.
30: Yeah.
0: And I know that I asked you about this last week, but does it make you less excited for the product as a whole?
30: Well, you saw the bracket come out today, like what it's going to look like. And it's very weird to me.
0: Right.
30: Like, there's only now going to be 2 11 seeds for play-ins and then 4 12 seeds. So essentially, it's getting...
0: But everybody loves the 12.
30: Exactly. It's essentially getting rid of the 5-12 upset.
0: Oh, no.
30: Well, I mean, you're still probably going to get a 5-12 upset, but you're taking away the... like
0: tired 12s.
30: On Sunday, oh, yeah, I like that 5-12. Yeah, oh, this one's really intriguing, too. Now we have to wait until Thursday before games get tipped off to make a final decision on that. And then you got 2 15 seeds playing in the play-in, and then all the 16 seeds. So essentially, you win your conference, and you're a low-level mid-major. You still have to win in the play-in to then get into the actual field of 64, which I don't think is right.
0: I really thought that was the biggest risk for the men's and women's tournaments to expand, is that the reason that the broadcast ratings exploded the way they did was because people were filling out their brackets. And everyone, whether you watched the college basketball regular season, whether you even going to... had watched a basketball game in your entire life and you were just betting on the mascots or your favorite color. Like, everyone was participating in that and had a rooting interest to follow it along. And now you're losing some of that. You're making it more challenging than it's ever been. And I know that the NCAA doesn't want to make any decisions that are based with gamblers or gambling in mind, but that is what was the jet fuel that propelled CBS and Turner and everybody else to pour millions of dollars and billions of dollars into the NCAA tournament, because everyone had some skin in the game.
2: I just, what time can we just start the tournament in January now and remove, I don't know, let's what, Jake, what are we doing?
30: That's what I'm asking, Berm.
2: This is too much.
30: My biggest question,
2: I don't like
30: one
2: it.
30: Of my biggest questions is, does it go into Masters week? Like, it already does, but like
0: week zero,
30: they already have like that week blocked off for the Masters with CBS and everything. So,
0: well, I can guarantee you that CBS doesn't want the national championship moved back into that week.
30: It's aired on TBS anyway, so.
0: But
30: it's still all the
0: it's
30: same
0: all their
30: product.
0: Staff.
30: Yeah, it's all the same product.
2: You know what I would like to see happen? And this is a legitimate thought I just had. What if all the other stupid postseason tournaments, the NIT, the CBT, the CBA, the FBI.
30: The Crown.
2: What if all those get played first?
0: How many of those were
2: and
0: real?
2: And then those teams get to be added to the tournament.
0: No, I think we're going to pass on that one.
2: Too late. It's already been unanimously approved.
30: This was put out by Kevin Sweeney. New entrance from this year into the 76-team field. Oklahoma, which lost 9 straight games at one point. Auburn, which lost 16 times. Indiana, which lost 6 of 7 to close the year. Teams 73 through 76, based on WOB, which is wins above bubble, were all 4-plus games under 500 versus Quad 1 and Quad 2.
0: Yeah, but to be fair, Auburn is coached by Bruce Pearl's kid.
30: Yeah, that's true.
0: So
30: that's true.
0: That gives him a bump.
30: My bad.
2: We're doing this again. We're talking about Bruce Pearl's kid again on this show.
0: We're not going to stop.
2: What's next?
30: Do you guys want to keep this up or talk about Brian Kelly working with AI?
0: What? That's a scary thought. I must know more.
30: So apparently, he's trying to use AI to get his next coaching job. He says, every day I'm trying to do my due diligence using Claude and AI, asking questions to build some of those answers that I think can be helpful for me as I get in front of an athletic director.
0: You've got to be kidding.
30: That's a direct quote.
0: This is the same guy.
30: He said this Tuesday during a conversation with USA Today's John Bryce and Blake Topmeyer.
2: JB.
0: Yeah, I'm going to need to...
2: We should just get Bryce on the phone.
0: JB did text me the other night during the show, and maybe it was about Brian Kelly, because I need to know more about this conversation.
2: Have you ever used Claude?
0: I've never really used any AI.
2: Claude is pretty great.
0: I mean, the one that pops up immediately when you do the Google search, I feel like five times, six times out of 10, it gives you wrong information. And I'm like, well, why would I need to do more? Actually, Allie said earlier today, she's like, well, for her job, she's had to test out all the different versions. And I thought, just like you were making up postseason tournament names, I was like, Claude, that doesn't exist. That's my uncle's name. That is not AI.
2: Mm. Your uncle is AI. The answer. Now we've got the answer.
0: Okay. Well,
2: the basketball joke for you.
0: Yeah, you're asking me, do I use it? I do not. I don't trust it. And I don't want the robots coming for us.
2: Too late. SkyNet is here.
0: Anyway, what were you asking?
2: I don't know. I just think that it's a pretty interestingly weird thing for Brian Kelly, of all people, to be doing. Like,
0: guy who thought, you know what? Here's how I'm going to win. I'm going to create a fake Southern accent for myself. It feels like he's constantly grasping for the next thing.
30: I was an all-timer.
2: I've got a very inappropriate joke about...
0: Probably don't do that.
2: We're live on the radio. Brian Kelly should have been Googling and AI-ing about years ago.
0: Uh-oh.
2: About...
0: No, don't say it. You need to stop.
2: I'm just going to stop.
0: We're on the Buckeye Show right now.
2: It's a shame, unfortunately, that AI didn't exist a while back.
0: Anyway, I feel like he is constantly grasping at something that he thinks people want to hear, whether that's a fake accent or, hey, I'm young and hip and cool, and I'm in with the AI. That's going to make me a better coach.
2: Maybe he's just trying to get an AI sponsorship. Maybe he's trying to be on the next Claude commercial.
0: Who named this Claude?
2: It's named after some sort of AI thing from a movie or something, I think. I don't know. I'm not that hip to it.
0: Well, we have to use AI to find out how Claude was named. And I better be wrong.
2: Claude, hold on.
0: Okay. Great job, Brian Kelly. What else you got, Reimer?
30: I just searched Brian Kelly in our system to try to quickly play a drop, and there's too many that I don't even know. Like, if I would assume that
0: play the first one you see. Let's react to it.
30: Hang on.
2: The most common theory is that the name is a nod to Claude Shannon, the mathematician who founded information theory, foundational work for modern computing and AI.
0: Great job
8: using...
0: Did you
8: see the last play of the game?
30: That was it. That was the first one.
0: I didn't, BK. Which one was it?
8: Give him some respect.
0: Okay, he's so bizarre to me.
30: Okay, hang on here. I think this is the one that I was actually looking for.
11: It's a great night.
0: There it is.
11: To be a Tiger. Yeah.
0: Go Tigers.
30: That's the one I was looking for.
0: Family.
30: So it was announced today, Notre Dame came out with their scheduled times of when they're going to be on NBC, and on November 7th, they're playing Miami. It's at 7:30 on NBC. It's going to be a loaded November 7th, but I also came to the conclusion that this then eliminates the possibility of Ohio State and Oregon being the primetime NBC game.
0: It does indeed. Very astute, Reimer, and I think I still have a hard time. So the draft is upcoming for the Big Ten and the broadcast partners. Usually happens in May. It tends to be later in May. We'll see what transpires there. But as you said, this takes NBC off the board. They will not be using, if they have an option, to select a Big Ten game first that week. They don't need it now. They have Notre Dame locked in. So I don't believe that Ohio State Oregon is going to be in the top three for Fox. So now there is a situation and a scenario where CBS could leap in. Now, whether that is number four, I'd have to double check to see who has the fourth pick this time around, but it feels very much like this game is now heading towards 3:30 for Ohio State Oregon,
2: which kind of unfortunate, but it is. I mean, it's better than noon, right? I personally, as a fan, I think a 3:30 game is like pretty ideal. In our job, I think it's the worst, but also
0: it's the one I like the least.
2: Yeah, because then we miss both the morning games and the night games. But
30: it's a pretty loaded slate that day, Berm.
2: Yeah, so it'll be a good day for football. I don't care when the Buckeyes play. Let's just get it on.
30: You don't care
2: also,
30: when?
2: Also, like, when it comes to TV stuff, like, I watch high school football players and make predictions about their future. I don't know how TV works. I don't know anything about this stuff. So when you start talking about these things, my eyes gloss over and I fade to oblivion.
30: I mean, you could technically say that it'll be a sort of night game.
2: Yeah,
30: it'll be dark when it ends. Yeah, like it's like as the sun is setting, you're going to get into the fourth quarter. It's going to get darker.
2: There's a chance you get like a 50 or 60 degree day, which is nice. And I'm totally fine with it.
30: And if the problem is that some majority, I don't know how to even put a percentage on it, don't want noon games, well, here you go. You don't have one.
2: Yeah.
30: You would have an extra 3.5 hours to tailgate or prepare or get your mind right or however you want to phrase that to be ready for Oregon. And it'll be dark and the lights will be on for the second half of that game. So that's better than noon, isn't it?
2: I'm all about strategy. I think Ohio State would be benefited by playing Oregon at noon. So
30: clock time. Yeah, I think Oregon would very much prefer to play at 3:30 over here.
2: 100%.
30: Yeah, but they won't. There's no way to.
2: They're ducking the Bucks at noon.
30: They don't. That's not how this works.
2: They're the Ducks, though. That's why it's a funny joke.
30: Oh, that was a joke? Get better jokes, Claude.
2: Claude, I asked Claude to give me a joke about Ohio State, Oregon. That's what he came up with.
30: Oh my gosh, you're terrible, Claude. Berm has been trying to tempt the press box snob out of hibernation. More insight on the Alabama series sticking around is next on the Buckeye Show on the Fan.
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1: The day and high temps in the low 70s. That is your 97.1 The Fan weather forecast. I'm 10 Weather Impact Chief Meteorologist Chris Tomer.
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3: The Buckeye Show is presented by CareSource. We appreciate their support of this show. Got Jeremy Birmingham and Jacob Reimer with me tonight. I'm Austin Ward, and I mean this. I am trying my best to turn over a new leaf. I don't want to be the press box snob. That's not my preference. It's not the identity I want.
4: We had the BPS earlier, the BFS, and now the PBS.
3: It doesn't need to be that way.
4: I think it does.
5: Austin, you were born to do this.
4: I think if you're good at something, never do it for free. Isn't that what the Joker said?
3: He did. And he loves chaos.
4: Which is what college football is now. So it's all working out.
3: So was the
4: okay,
3: Notre,
4: so you've
3: so
4: actually,
3: was the Notre Dame press box.
4: You've actually been careful.
3: All right,
4: I'm sure your dad's listening. Be careful.
3: Hold on. All right.
5: You might get another email.
3: Reimer, I'm trying to have a perfectly normal, reasoned, rational snap judgments. You know, Berm and I, when some breaking news happens, that's, you can find that as part of our podcast on 97.1 The Fan, their YouTube channel there, 10TV Plus. Just search for the Austin and Berm Show. It will magically appear for you. And we're like, I wanted to just talk about the football impact here and college football playoff expansion and how these games may become more prevalent. Actually, which is a reverse and somewhat counterintuitive approach given the way that college football has worked over the last couple of years. That's what I wanted to break down. And we were
4: on our way
3: 3 minutes in. And he just goes, you've been to Bryant-Denny Stadium. Why don't you tell Ohio State fans why they should want to go or what's great about it?
4: I just said, what is it like? I've never been
3: there.
4: But
3: you know how I feel about it.
4: I feel like it's important that people understand that you have an expertise from your years of covering the Tennessee Volunteers that a lot of people in our market don't have. You've been to a lot of these stadiums that most of us haven't. So I'm curious from your perspective, what it was like to be there for like an epic clash between Lane Kiffin and Mike Shula. Mike Price. I just want to know what was it like?
3: I mean, that was Lane Kiffin against Nick Saban.
4: Whatever.
3: And it was a great game. Tennessee nearly pulled off an upset. It required Terrence Mount Cody blocking a field goal for them to avoid an upset at Bryant-Denny Stadium. So it was an enjoyable.
4: Could have saved Lane's job. Imagine how different the course of your own life would have been if Lane had just stuck around and you had become like really super close with old Lane Train.
3: Well, he didn't get fired. So
4: yeah, but he wouldn't have left if he won that game. He would have been a hero.
3: Don't believe that is true based on my experiences with Lane Kiffin. I don't think going 7-6.
4: Reimer, can we get Lane Kiffin on the phone?
5: I don't know that I can do that for you.
4: Hey, I can help. I can make you look like a hot co-ed.
3: Claude, can you give me Lane Kiffin's number real quick?
4: Just call the Pilates places down there in Baton Rouge and ask if he's there.
3: He's in there right now. He's getting some hot yoga on.
6: All right. Interesting take.
3: I have been there on multiple occasions. I was doing some look to rehash. So one of the questions you asked me is like, well, maybe they've upgraded Bryant-Denny since I was there. Maybe they've made this more fan friendly, which I did not feel like it was even for Alabama fans, which there have been some times that Nick Saban would point out. And it's like, hey, why does no one want to show up on time? And why are they all leaving these games early? And he would ask that question, and then the Nick Saban call-in show would get heated, and they'd get mad, and then he'd say, well, do you like it when I win all these national championships? And then they'd be like, yeah, you're right. Okay, sorry, Mr. Nick. And then they would go about their way. But I saw some other reviews when I was looking for that. And one of the words that I used to you on Snap Judgments was that Bryant-Denny Stadium inside feels sterile. It feels like, you know, one of the worst NFL style experiences, NFL modeled stadiums that you can go into. And it doesn't really hold noise that well. Alabama fans themselves will complain about that. Wow, the bleachers.

0: and the seats are too far away from the field. It's not the same as other SEC stadiums. And it's not. When you think about the actual quote unquote college football cathedrals in the SEC, I'm not going to take anything away ever from Tiger Stadium and going to Baton Rouge. Neyland Stadium, for all the jokes that I may sometimes make about the program that I used to cover, Neyland Stadium is an electrifying place that is full of history and holds noise and is built to and has those same passionate fans. Going down between the hedges in Georgia, being in the swamp, those places all largely lived up to the billing. The place that absolutely did not for me, and you asked me my experience, and I'm in the press box, and you might say that it's snobby, but the people that I know that have been there as fans have all complained about it. It is difficult to get to. You can't stay in Tuscaloosa. You have to commute over for Birmingham unless you've got, a couple thousand dollars to spend on three guaranteed hotel nights in Tuscaloosa. But it's, I know that there will be Ohio State fans who are excited to go and check off a new spot on their bucket list. And I'm not telling you to not do that. You know,
1: yeah, I have to go.
0: I'm not telling the Ohio State fan.
1: Oh, okay. I was so confused. I'm like, well, you're going to do everything by yourself that day? I look forward to that.
0: No, you don't get that one off. But, you know, the Ohio State fan that wants to have that new experience, you don't do that. A lot of the other opportunities on that 2028 schedule, probably going to be places that you've been before. If you are a longtime Ohio State fan who loves to go to road venues and wear the scarlet and gray. Now, I don't think it is going to be the most hospitable place that you ever go. It's not going to be easy to get to and from the stadium. It's not going to be inexpensive to see it. And, you know, if all those things are not a deterrent, by all means.
1: Have a great time.
0: Have a great time.
1: Other than that, how was the play, Mrs. Lincoln?
0: But it is not a place that lives up to the experience. And that's not, I'm not questioning how good Alabama has been historically, or that they're one of the most prestigious programs in college football. They have obviously earned their place in history.
1: Compare it to a Big Ten place. You're talking about all these great spots in the SEC and not always historically great programs, ones that have been good for a long enough time. What in the Big Ten is a comparison?
0: If you took the travel difficulties
1: of Penn State,
0: and you combined it with probably Nebraska. I bet Nebraska is actually across the board the most like-for-like comparison. Now, huh. Brian,
1: I loved going to Nebraska. I thought being there, and I went there as a fan in 2016 and have covered three games there since on the field, and I thought it was a great spot because Ohio State always goes in there and blows their doors off. So I think the crowd is only into it for like 8 minutes, but most of the time, I think that the people are great.
0: Was that 2016 or the most recent visit when they had to hold their balloons until like the third quarter?
1: I think that was 2019.
0: That was hilarious.
2: Wait, what?
0: So Nebraska fans, they all bring in red balloons and then they release it as soon as the Huskers score for the first time.
2: Oh no.
0: And it took them a little while. They were, and you almost had, it was almost like it was going to be an insult when you had to release it. Like it was going to be a Bronx cheer. It's like, oh,
1: that was the Justin Fields.
0: Nebraska's finally on the board. It was like they get to let those go. And like the game was long since over. And Ohio State led by at least 4 scores.
2: Well, and isn't Nebraska fun just because of the corn?
0: The corn's not as fun as you'd think.
1: And also the runzas are terrible.
0: You're going to go into snob territory.
1: And also the cinnamon roll spaghetti.
2: You're rubbing off on him, Austin. He's
0: talking about the press box food.
1: No, I don't get to go in the press box. I don't get to eat the press box food. I have to walk through the corridor, and all I smell is cabbage and cinnamon. And I don't understand the combination.
0: You're allowed in the press box.
1: I don't have time.
0: No time.
1: I don't have time to get up there.
0: No time. There's never any time.
1: I don't have time to get up there. That's the second Saved by the Bell reference.
0: Yeah.
1: A third one coming? I'm so scared.
0: There you go. There's number three, but that's the same episode. It's also the same period of the freak out. You know, getting hooked on caffeine pills, I don't think people took that seriously enough.
1: I think that's probably fair. I don't know why they would.
0: It's the terrifying
1: Have
0: proposition.
1: You seen that they now have caffeine like pouches, like little like Zins, but for caffeine?
0: Well, Yeah, of course.
2: I've not. No.
0: Got caffeinated gum, too.
1: I find them at, I see them at Sheetz.
0: Yeah. Well, I mean, Claude could have told you that.
1: Claude.
0: Well, I didn't mean that I thought that Nebraska was bad, and I don't.
1: It is a stale environment. It's a cool place, but it's also like, I've seen this before.
0: And it's got a lot of tradition, and you can appreciate it for that. And the people at Nebraska are very proud, and they love their reputation of welcoming in fans and being very friendly. I'm not sure that you'll get that experience in Tuscaloosa, but the point is, when you think of the best venues in the Big Ten, you wouldn't put Nebraska in the top five.
1: See, I'm just gonna duck and cover here. I think everything that you said about Alabama, a lot of people would say about Ohio Stadium.
0: Burn, we're on the Buckeye Show right now, bud.
1: I'm just saying. I think a lot of people would say like Ohio Stadium's grown. It was a little stale until they're trying to make some changes and hearing the responses from people. We had Adam in here a few weeks ago, and the survey that was sent out to season ticket holders about what would you like to see change. And people were just up in arms. So I think maybe people like the staleness.
0: I don't agree with you, and I haven't for years. We've had this conversation many times on the Austin and Berm Show.
3: People leave
0: early. What was the atmosphere like for the Tennessee game?
1: Yeah, there are.
0: What's it like for the game?
1: I'm sure if you go in there for Alabama, Georgia at night,
0: I was there for Alabama, Tennessee, a rivalry with cigars on the line.
3: Well,
0: it's called the third Saturday in October. It is a rivalry game, and it was not an electrifying.
1: Were you there with like joy in your heart? Did you consider going there and trying to be happy? Did you go there with any perspective? Like, hey, this is a pretty cool opportunity I have.
0: I go to every game with that in my mind.
1: I think if you just maybe put a little bit of sunshine in your life, you would feel better about these things.
0: Okay, you're probably right. Where does Christian Allegro fit? Where doesn't he fit for Ohio State? We're back in 2 minutes on the...
4: 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It's T-Bone. 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
0: We hit up some of the post-spring analysis from Spencer Holbrook at Letterman Row in hour number one. In hour number two, it's back to my pre-spring questions. And I was intrigued in March, and I remain fascinated in May, Burham, about Christian Allegro and how he fits in to this Ohio State defense. And I think the conclusion that I left camp with is it doesn't matter what position he plays, he's just going to be on the field.
1: Yeah, I think that's true. It's interesting. If we go back to that first acclimation period practice that we got to see, and we're watching him drop back in coverage in the end zone, and you're like, oh, I don't know that I was expecting him to be able to do that, and then he did. But you look at him, he's 6'5", he's 240-plus pounds, he looks like a more of a traditional Mike linebacker. But he's really.
0: And who does he look like?
1: He looks like, it depends on who you ask. Some people say he looks like Conan the Barbarian. Some people say he looks like Prince Adam from the upcoming Masters of the Universe movie. Some people call him Thor. I don't think he looks like Thor, but maybe my Thor, and now I'm starting to faith Bane.
0: He's got a little Hemsworth in him.
1: He's got a touch of Hemsworth. The reality for a guy like Christian Allegro. And this is actually the question, because when you looked at last year, the way the linebacker deployment ended up playing itself out, part of it was because of necessity. There was really only three linebackers that were ready to play.
0: Mm-hmm.
1: Now you don't have that issue. You have potentially four or five, maybe even six linebackers that James Laurinaitis is getting close to trusting. You have Quaversaw, who is that alternative edge defensive end who will line up opposite Kenyatta Jackson. So you think of Christian Allegro and you think, hey, he could play some edge stuff. But if he's out there, then TJ Alford and Riley Pettijohn or Quaversaw aren't. Is there a world that exists?
3: In a world.
1: Is there a world where another linebacker joins Peyton Pierce in the we can't take him off the field department? And I don't know that I am ready to put Allegro there because of the fact that Riley Pettijohn will be back and healthy, because TJ Alford has rocketed up the depth chart, because of what I expect out of Sincere Johnson, and because of the work Garrett Stover's done. I think that we will see less of Christian Allegro than we saw of Arvell Reese last year, snap wise. But I think his flexibility and his versatility is going to make him a really, really interesting piece to watch what Matt Patricia and James Laurinaitis do. I just don't know. I don't know where he fits.
0: Yeah, I don't.
1: Or where he doesn't.
0: The fact that he can fit in multiple spots is to his advantage. And I talked to him at the beginning of April about, you know, trying to learn multiple roles. He can play, you know, Sam linebacker. He could play a weak side linebacker. He could be a middle linebacker. He can rush the passer off of the edge. And I thought that would probably be the role that best suited him based on what we saw from him at Wisconsin and what Ohio State really was prioritizing and needing in the transfer portal. And then he's like, I also played safety in high school and he played lacrosse. Yeah. He's like, I'll do anything. Now, I don't think that you're going to actually put him as a hand in the dirt, true defensive end. You definitely are not going to play him on the inside of that defensive line. But if you can move him to four or five various roles, I think he's got the flexibility to do that. And it also then gives you, if you're Matt Patricia, the, I don't know, scheme camouflage.
1: Yeah.
0: It's like, what is he doing on this play? We've seen him do this, that, and the other thing. Say, if you're the quarterback trying to identify that, or an offensive coordinator up in the box, like, I don't know. Is that four down? Is that three down? Is it four linebackers? Like, what are we looking at? I think that's where Christian Allegro's true value might pop through. And to, like you said, that doesn't necessarily lend itself to playing 700 snaps or racking up as many tackles or sacks as Arvell Reese did a year ago. But also, no one is probably going to do that.
1: But it also does explain why in the transfer portal window, when it was open, Christian Allegro was the only linebacker Ohio State had any real interest in. There was a lot of discussion about Raheem Biles from Pitt, who's a Pickerington Central kid. People thought that he was going to be a top target for Ohio State, but it's because Allegro can do all these other things that was the reason. And obviously just the requisite toughness that he brings to the position, the way he impressed the Ohio State staff when he was playing with a broken arm in Madison against the Buckeyes last year, the knowledge that you're getting a guy who's from Brady Collins and Luke Fickell's program, and you know that he can handle the strength part of what Ohio State does because Brady was taught by Mick Marotti.
0: Yeah.
1: Luke Fickell has coached James Laurinaitis. Like, there's all these ties that made him the right choice, but ultimately it's the frame, it's the flexibility, it's a guy that you can do pretty much anything with. Now, I don't think he can drop back and play safety now, but and that's where Raheem Biles probably could have, but you don't need a safety, you need a linebacker and an edge. And when you lost Arvell Reese, which wasn't a surprise come September of last year, it was a surprise if you went back to this time last year. I don't think a lot of people anticipated, when I say a lot of people.
0: Oh, no, here he goes.
1: I mean, I anticipated it, I don't think a lot of other people.
0: I wish that wasn't on the record.
1: I think a lot of other people wouldn't have been surprised by the fact that Arvell was what he was. And it's going to be an interesting exercise to see how Matt Patricia finds a way to get all of those guys on the field, to put them all in the verse.
2: Who would you probably compare Christian Allegro to past Buckeye linebackers? Because I'm worried that the standard that was set was Sonny and Arvell. And
0: yeah, he's not much
2: of a freak. So I know he's not going to be them. I'm worried that we were spoiled with those two, but like to put in more perspective of like what he can be like, I guess, of past Buckeye linebackers.
1: How far back do you want to go? Because there's only one guy that really comes to my immediate thought, and I don't know if he's listening right now, but that's Bobby Carpenter.
2: Mm.
1: Is a guy that I think Bobby, early in his career, did some defensive end stuff, obviously came in as a linebacker, moved down. I think that that's the frame, and I think that that's probably the athletic comparison that I would go. And obviously, Bobby was a first-round pick, so I don't know if Christian's going to have the runway at Ohio State to become that type of player, because obviously there are years of development in other places that you have to coach out of him. But I think physically, that's about the physical comp I would come up with.
2: Do you think that's probably his ceiling, in a Matt Patricia's style defense, and especially if he's...
1: I mean, if the ceilings are being compared to a first-round pick, I think that's pretty good.
0: I think more recently, the comparison that I made, and I floated it to the people that are going to coach him and the people that are going to scheme up the defense around him or with him, and I said Pete Warner, and both of them said, there is a little bit of that in there, and I think... Berm alluded to the first day of spring camp and the two acclimation periods and seeing him drop into coverage. That's when it sparked in my mind. It's like, all right, well, that reminds me of some of the plays that Pete Warner made in coverage on running backs, critically in the Big House on one occasion. And I would have loved to have seen Pete Warner have more opportunities to rush the passer and blitz in a Matt Patricia defense. So if we're looking for a more recent comparison and not someone who just shows up on the Rooster show and hangs out with us every week.
1: Yeah.
0: You know, then I think that feels like more in line with it. And also because Pete Warner wasn't a first round draft pick. And I don't think that Christian Allegro is quite at that level of athleticism either.
1: Yeah. I go to Bobby because Pete was a safety playing linebacker.
0: That's what Christian Allegro said he was.
1: As he's gone off to the NFL. No, but he was still a safety playing linebacker at Ohio State. And as he's played for the Saints and done a really good job in the NFL, he's still more of that style of player. I don't see Pete as someone who, if Ohio State under Greg Schiano or Billy Davis or whoever else was Kerry Combs, all these people that were coaching him at a time when Ohio State's coaching staff seemed to be kind of rudderless, really had an idea what to do with a guy like that. I think that just the frame is more, reminds me more of Bobby when he was that age.
0: I just would have loved to have seen someone like Pete Warner.
1: Bobby's a little leaner now than he was then.
0: He is. A little less hair.
1: Yeah, miss those.
0: But Pete Warner and Jerome Baker, those are guys that I'm like, man, I really would have loved to have seen James Laurinaitis be their position coach or Matt Patricia their defensive coordinator, but we can't live in the past there. And we're almost out of time in the future of this show. Cleveland Browns quarterbacks are once again on the fan poll. It's deja vu and hashtag Buckeyes bringing us home next on the fan.
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0: Feels like it was right about this time last Thursday, Reimer, and I was saying the Fan Poll, sponsored by JT's Pizza and Pub, and the Cleveland Browns, who should they start at quarterback? And we had four different options. And I was like, here we go. Again, it is another Cleveland quarterback poll. Should the Browns pick up Brendan Sorsby in the supplemental draft? I mean, if he's in the draft, why not add a fifth? Go for it. That would be a pretty good deal. I think that Brendan Sorsby is thought more highly of than Shedeur Sanders as a prospect. He's definitely thought more highly than Dillon Gabriel, Taylen Green, all of them.
1: But what about all the money they're paying Deshaun Watson, the guy that's going to actually start?
0: I don't think there's any way that they can get out of that at this point. Right. They will probably have pursued every option. But it's just deja vu. It's over and over. What else can the Browns do at quarterback, Reimer?
2: I mean, it doesn't get much better than the two options. So, I mean, maybe why not? I do have the odds or the percentages for the polls. Byrne, would you like to take a guess?
1: Is this just a yes or no?
2: It's just a yes or no.
1: I'm going to say the yes wins, but narrowly. Let's say 53%.
2: No. It is no as the correct answer at 67.5%.
1: Nope. I'm a Bengals fan. I don't know anything about the way Browns fans work, think, live, eat, sleep, pray. I don't know nothing.
0: That's pretty surprising to me, though, Reimer, because you could get a very talented quarterback at a discount. And I know that that decision is not made, that Brendan Sorsby has retained a lawyer to try and potentially, whether that is Texas Tech's urging or his own or some combination of both, to try and restore his eligibility and fight another battle against the NCAA. I know where Berm lands on this, that there are no rules in that, but you know there's really no path forward to getting eligibility back when gambling is involved. The courts are not going to rule against that, and they're not going to create a precedent that will allow players to bet on their own teams and maintain eligibility. That case has to be about something else, whether that's professionalization, employment status, whatever. I think it's inevitable that Brendan Sorsby is going to be in the supplemental draft, and I feel like any team that is uncertain at quarterback would do well to take him. That's, you're not going to get a better opportunity than that at a steep discount.
1: I wish I knew, because the offseason in Ohio State is so short, you don't really get a chance to pay a great deal of attention to every team around the league, but I think I would like to see him in like Arizona, somewhere like that, and maybe give Marv a chance at having a quarterback that has a little bit of a live arm for once. I don't know who their quarterback is now that they got rid of Kyler, right? But
0: Jacoby. We just talked about this during the draft.
1: What?
0: Jacoby Brissett.
1: Okay, yeah. So you go get Sorsby. Jacoby Sorsby.
0: Jacoby Sorsby. Yeah, of course.
1: I mean, if Jacoby Brissett is your starting quarterback, I he's had a nice job staying.
2: And he wants more money.
1: Staying in the league for a long time. I understand he's a consummate professional. But if you want to elevate your franchise, that can't be it.
0: Here's why.
1: He's slightly higher than Kyler Murray, but that's just because he's taller.
0: Here's why Berm's brain is running out of gas. He's hungry.
1: I am hungry. I had not eaten much today, and I need to eat something. But okay,
0: people should honor their reservation or what do you call it? Delivery windows.
1: Yeah,
0: you had to sit around just waiting all day.
1: Sometimes you got to do what you got to do. But if you are waiting, for a quarterback to fall into your lap, don't you just like take the guy that you can get right now? Because the Browns have completely ruined their franchise over the last 25 years because of the quarterback situation.
2: I thought we were going, if you're waiting for food, and he just went straight back to the Arizona Cardinals.
0: He did. He didn't even want to say how little food he's had today.
1: Because it's irrelevant. It doesn't matter. What matters
0: is relevant.
1: Is that this fan poll sponsored by JT's Pizza. Oh, I might have some JT's Pizza. I don't know.
0: Yeah.
1: That's actually what I think about.
0: JT's goes hard.
1: Who is... You're a quasi Bengal fan, Bills fan, Josh Allen fan. Like,
0: Well, the Bills don't need a quarterback.
1: Yeah, neither do the Bengals. But what position would you be like? Oh, if let's pick a different player, a random player from college football, not named Jeremiah Smith, that you would have to give up a future draft pick for to come and get this guy in the supplemental draft. Like, is there somebody that would be like, hey, as a Bengals or Bills fan, you're like, that's the guy?
0: I would love to see the Bengals bring in a competent offensive line so that Joe Burrow could continue to play quarterback.
1: Yeah, that'd be sweet.
0: I don't know that will fall out of the sky in the supplemental draft.
1: I remember having a conversation with Joe's dad around the time the Bengals were supposed to be drafting number one. And I said, he had DM'd me because he was very upset that I said the Bengals should take Chase Young.
2: I was right there with you, Berm. I was on that train too.
1: And I said it, but not because I thought that Joe wasn't the right pick. I was worried for Joe's health. I was like, I think the Bengals are going to get him injured a lot. And it happened.
0: Don't you wish you were wrong about that?
1: And then who ended up injuring him? Who's the guy that hurt him? Chase Young.
0: Imagine that.
1: Unbelievable turn of events.
0: I mean, doesn't it have to be an offensive lineman if you're talking about the Bengals?
1: Why does supplemental draft exist?
0: For situations just like this.
1: Yeah, but this is stupid. Just tell him to go to the draft next year. Why do we
0: have him sit out for an entire year?
1: Don't NFL coaches have other stuff to do in the summer, like rent boats?
2: I mean, Jamar Chase sat out for a whole year, but just to get ready for the draft.
1: Right, I'm saying, like, he's a quarterback. there's other things that these NFL coaches want to be doing.
0: Rent boats, you said?
1: Yeah, you don't pay attention to social media. Enough.
0: No, I am. I'm aware of the story. I just can't believe that you said it.
1: I'm just saying these guys have times and things they want to do. I don't believe we should set aside a rule, hey, you can join the NFL because I got kicked out of college. Like, that's stupid to me. You should have to go through the process like everyone else next year and not get a little special invitation because, I got kicked out of college, so I get to go to the NFL tea party.
0: Okay, well, maybe Brendan Sorsby's case, I would agree with you, but the reason that Terrell Pryor got kicked out of college was ludicrous. And he should have had to sit out for an entire year?
1: Yes. Because just go get ready for the draft. Imagine how much better Terrell Pryor might have had it if he had a whole year to work on learning how to play wide receiver.
0: He wouldn't have spent that time learning how to play wide receiver.
1: Well, I would hope he would in hindsight. I would hope that the ability to look back through the crystal ball of time and say, hey, you know, I should have done, Berm's right. I should have played wide receiver from the start.
0: Oh, you told him that?
1: No, I didn't get to ever talk to Terrell. I didn't cover the team when Terrell was there because it was his last year was our first year. Both of our first years covering Ohio State was in the 2012 season, not the 2011.
0: Well, I believe his last year was 2010.
1: His last game was the 2011 Sugar Bowl.
0: Okay. Very helpful.
1: He should have.
2: Who wasn't that against Arkansas?
1: It was. You know what? Oh. Arkansas is a team that I think people should pay more, give more respect to. Because
0: Reimer gives them plenty of respect.
1: That's the reason why the SEC 9-game schedule is so hard. Arkansas is really, really aggressive. Those hogs are barking, buddy.
2: Especially when they're playing in Bud Walton Arena.
0: I loved when Reimer came in with that Arkansas shirt.
1: You and I were talking off air a couple weeks ago about Ohio State basketball and the decision to try maybe that, like, this offseason, the way they built the roster is an attempt to emulate the 94 feet of hell or 40 minutes of hell or whatever the Nolan Richardson.
0: It was 40 minutes of hell, bro.
1: Whatever. 94 minutes of hell, 40 feet of hell. It doesn't matter.
2: 94 feet of hell.
1: Do you still, like, as you've done the research over these last few weeks, do you feel more and more confident that we'll see Ohio State getting more up-tempo on the basketball court?
2: I do. I think so. I think the pieces that Diebler brought in are more fit to get up and down. And honestly, like, for how solid of a defender Justin Pippen is, like, I mean, he can easily pick up 94 feet. He was one of the best on-ball defenders in college basketball in the ACC and everything. So I think they will definitely be, I want to say, I don't know what the ranking was, but I want to get hot and say they'll be top 20 in tempo next year.
1: Look, I don't know when the next time I'll be doing the Buckeye Show is. I don't know when the next time I'll be doing the Buckeye Show with Reimer. I want your bold prediction right now. Does Ohio State make the NCAA tournament next year?
2: Yes.
1: Do they win more games in the
2: Big
1: Ten?
2: So
1: do they win more games in
0: the
1: Big Ten?
0: You went from yes to I sure hope so.
1: Do they win more Big Ten games next year than they won this year?
2: How many did they win? I don't.
1: That's your job. I know that they've won more games this year than they did last year.
2: So what? They were the 8 seed in the Big Ten tournament. I will say yes, because I think they're going to be.
1: I think they won 11 games in conference.
2: I think they're going to be closer to 5 in the Big Ten.
0: They were 12-8.
1: 12-8 in conference. Do they win more than 12 games in conference?
2: Yeah, I think so.
1: Who's the leading scorer?
0: I mean, 12-8 gets you in the tournament. There's nothing wrong with that.
2: I think Bynum's going to make a big enough leap. I think he's going to be between 17 to 20 points per game.
0: All right, that's enough basketball, you two. And
1: I just like to little quick hitters there.
0: I know you did. You did a great job. Brandon Beam, you can rejoice. He will be back. Appreciate Reimer running the boards for us the last couple of weeks and Berm hanging out with me for some Austin Berm shows on the Buckeye Show. Beam's on tomorrow. 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

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Our talking text line, you want to join any of the topics we've discussed so far on the show. Aaron Rodgers reportedly going to visit the Steelers this weekend. Some Steelers beat reporters saying that the Steelers have no idea and had no idea about that. Looking like Aaron Rodgers is flying to Pittsburgh, whether that is tomorrow or that's this weekend. Is it going to be official? Is he going to sign a deal? And do you think the Steelers are a playoff team yet again this year with Aaron Rodgers as their quarterback, now with Mike McCarthy as their head coach? I say yes. Brad says borderline. Producer Brandon Combs says 6 wins is their ceiling. So we'll take your calls on what you think the Steelers will be. 310-840-4910. Also previewing Lakers Thunder game 2. Do you think it's going to be another blowout tonight for OKC? And so again, you can text, you can call 310-840-4910. Before we get you a scoreboard update and do a finish off a fill in the blank, BetMGM players will receive an Any Sport Parlay Boost token. To use the Parlay Boost token, add a parlay wager made up of any sport wagers to your bet slip and activate the token. If you win your wager that was made with the token, you will receive extra winnings. All right, here you go. We got one game, one playoff game still in action right now. Flyers, Hurricanes about to drop the puck for game 3 in a matter of moments. But the Pistons lead the Cavaliers 41-34 with 4:45 left to go in the second quarter. Donovan Mitchell, 10 points for Cleveland. James Harden was scoreless the last time we gave you an update. Now he's got 6 points, mostly because of free throws. He's gone to the free throw line 4 times, but Cleveland has been playing from behind for most of this first half. For Detroit, a lot of balanced scoring. It's actually Danis Jenkins.